0: Jordan Roy Gibson.
1: Again, Jordan Roy Gibson having a big first half here. And now we have a timeout on the field.
0: A big sack to set up third down and long for Ursuline. Ball's going to go all the way back to their own 44. So they're going to need 17 yards here to move the sticks.
1: We'll keep it right here.
0: 1:12 remaining in the second quarter. The only game being played by a Mercer County school tonight, I believe, before a busy slate tomorrow night. Bob and I will be in Wilmington as they take on Mercyhurst Prep in what could be a preview of the District 10 Class 1A championship game coming up in, well, more than a few weeks, I guess, but coming up down the road.
1: And get to see two of the top running backs in District 10 in Pennsylvania. Vinny Feliciano has a chance to become Erie County's all-time leading rusher tomorrow night. Needs a big game in 170 or 180 yards. And, of course, Chase Mitchell-Tree, the Wilmington standouts, having a great year. And then on Sports Radio Z104, Briggs and Birch. Killer Bees will be in Greenville as the undefeated Trojans take on the surprise team maybe of the year, the 3-1 Slippery Rock Rockets.
0: Yeah, what a bounce back. Slippery Rock under first-year head coach. Had a very good start to this season. Ursuline offense back out on the field. Third down and 17 with 1:15 to go here in the second quarter. They need to get it down to the Farrell 39-yard line to move the chains. Patrick Reardon will drop back. He'll just dump it off here on third down. That pass is caught by Strother, and he uses the wheels to get across midfield. He'll dive forward. He's going to be short of the first down, but he'll get it to the Farrell 43-yard line. That's going to set up now fourth down and 4.
1: He picked up 13 yards. Strother did a great job. And it is fourth down. Now, did not go out of bounds, so Ursuline has to run the play.
0: 47 seconds remain in the quarter. Reardon gets the team to the line. He'll now look to the sidelines for the call. Ursuline leading 10-7 as we're now under 40 seconds to go in the second quarter. Fourth and 4. Reardon will unload to the near side. That pass is caught right towards the first down stick. That was Tyshawn Hamilton with it. They're going to give him the first down with 28 seconds remaining in the second quarter.
1: Yeah, he needed the 39, got it to the 38. So it'll be first and 10 now. Clock continues to wind here.
0: What a big gain that was on third down by sophomore running back Zaylin Strother. You have two sophomores in the shotgun right now, Reardon and Strother. First and 10, Patrick Reardon rolls out to his right, back towards the middle, the pass is intercepted. Omario Boatwright has it at his own 35. He'll be taken down at the Farrell 40 in a big end to that Ursuline drive.
1: Yeah, I really felt that Ursuline should have spiked it there and stopped the clock and maybe kind of reset themselves. They didn't do that, and then they kind of forced that pass, and Boatwright with a huge interception as the Farrell defense comes up big again.
0: So just 7 seconds remaining here in the second quarter. We'll see if Farrell just decides to take things to the locker room. They will get the ball to start the second half. Doesn't look like they're going to come out under center. Big East will be in the shotgun. Farrell does have all three timeouts, so maybe if you can get a quick play, get some yardage, and set yourselves up for a potential Hail Mary. We'll see what happens.
1: It does not look like they're going to down it.
0: Pegues in the gun on first down. He will drop back. A lot of pressure coming. He will dump it off looking for Marshall. He couldn't find him. Once again, the two big defensive ends from both sides for Ursuline, putting a lot of pressure on Pegues in the shotgun. One of them was number 4, Terrell Wilson. The other one looked to be number 9. The one that was Brandon Brown, number 5. Patrick Reardon's number 9.
1: So second down now, 2 seconds to go, and there is no downing the ball in an Aunt Piggy's offense here, at least in the first half. They're going to try to run a play.
0: Farrell needs, they're 60 yards away from the end zone. Piggy's will drop back, looking to dump it off to Marshall. He does, and Marshall's going to be breaking the first tackle, gets across his own 45, across midfield, hurdles a defender across the 40, across the Ursuline 30 before being taken out of bounds. Well, Jason Marshall made it fun on the last play of the first half, but Ursuline did just enough to push him out of bounds, and that'll take us to halftime. Ursuline with a 10-7 advantage over Farrell. We'll take a break. When we come back, we'll start our halftime show here from the Pegues Sports Complex. We'll be right back on your home for Mercer County football. 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
0: Welcome back inside the Pegues Sports Complex as we have reached halftime of this cross-state showdown between the Ferrell Steelers and the Ursuline Fighting Irish. It's Ursuline currently on top by a score of 10-7 as the Ursuline Band is currently out on the field. Anthony Romo, Bob Greenberg back up here in the booth at the Pegues Sports Complex as we take a look at our scoring recap from the first half. Three scoring drives. All three of those drives were pretty long in nature. Ursuline started off the scoring at the 6:52 mark of the first quarter. An Antonio Ricciuti 35-yard field goal capped off a 12-play, 43-yard drive that took the first 5 minutes and 8 seconds off the clock after Ursuline received the opening kick to jump out to a 3-0 lead. Then early on in the second quarter, Vinny Fecko found the end zone for Ursuline on a 23-yard touchdown run on a third down and long situation. That capped off a 7-play, 54-yard scoring drive for Ursuline. Took 5 minutes, 28 seconds off the clock to give the Fighting Irish a 10-0 lead. This was the first time that Ferrell has trailed at all this season, and they went down double digits on their home field. But after a roughing the passer penalty kept the Ferrell drive alive inside the Ursuline red zone, Aaron Pegues on a 3-yard touchdown run got the Steelers on the board at the 3-minute, 12-second mark of the second quarter, capping off a 7-play, 39-yard drive, took 4 minutes and 12 seconds off the clock, and that made it 10-7 where our score currently stands. We'll take another break. When we come back, we'll preview the upcoming weekend of college football with our PAC report when we come back on your home for Mercer County football. 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
17: Welcome to the PAC Football Report, covering Week 4 games on September 26, 2026. I'm Joe Underko. This week we will take a quick look back at last week's gridiron action in the President's Athletic Conference, while also previewing Week 4 games this Saturday. A limited PAC schedule in Week 3 saw Allegheny improve to 3-0 for the first time since 2009, as the Gators outlasted Waynesburg 38-20. The other league contest saw Bethany earn its first home win in 4 years with a 52-3 homecoming blowout of Teal. Finally, Case Western Reserve improved to 2-0 following a wild 48-41 non-conference home victory against Shenandoah from the ODAC in Cleveland. All seven other PAC programs had the weekend off. PAC Offensive Player of the Week recognition for Week 3 went to Case senior running back Andy Kavchik with a school record 256 rushing yards and 2 TDs versus Shenandoah. Defensive honors went to Allegheny linebacker Colton Colucci with 5 tackles, a pick six, and a fumble recovery versus Waynesburg. Special teams laurels went to Case senior wideout Bo Wolf for an 89-yard kickoff return TD to open the Spartan win. Newcomer of the week is Bethany freshman kicker Luis Fuentes, who made all 8 of his kicks in the Teal win. Week 4 marks a full slate of 6 conference games, highlighted by a huge battle under the lights at DeSanto Field in Cleveland, as 2-0 Case Western Reserve hosts defending PAC champion 1-1 Washington and Jefferson at 7 p.m. The Presidents narrowly lead the all-time series 14-11 after winning the last 3 meetings, including a 28-17 W&J win in Washington last year. Veteran Presidents head coach Mike Sirianni previews the key matchup with the Spartans.
18: I mean, we're going to have to keep the game close and try to win it in the fourth quarter. I mean, you know, because they have a lot of offensive firepower. They're good on defense. Their secondary is strong. So it's going to be a big challenge for us, but we're looking forward to it.
17: This week marks the debut of St. Francis football in the PAC and Division III, as the Red Wolves open the season with a matchup against 0-2 Grove City at DeGaulle Field in Loretto at 1 p.m. The teams are meeting on the gridiron for the first time since a 21-0 GCC win almost 100 years ago in the 1930 season. St. Francis is currently beginning its first season in the PAC as they continue their reclassification process from NCAA Division I. 17th year St. Francis head coach Chris Valerial discusses his program status as they join Division III.
19: When the announcement was made, when we sat down with the team and I told the guys, you know, the guys who stay, I'm going to stay here with you. And I wanted to show them that men can be true to their word and that if I would leave them, it's like just like anyone else, it's taking the easy road out. And I meant what I said, and obviously when we recruited these guys, we told them we were going to be with them to the end. You know, through adversity, great things can happen.
17: Two programs looking for their first win in 2026 face off when 0-3 Waynesburg hosts 0-2 Westminster at Wiley Stadium at 1 p.m. The longtime Presbyterian rivals meet for the 83rd time since 1910. The Titans have won the last 9 games between the teams, including a 23-10 home win in their last meeting in 2024. First-year Yellow Jacket head coach Larry Wilson talks about his players' buy-in to a new program at Waynesburg.
20: Obviously, there was a lot of good coaches here prior, are very successful where they're at. But I just took the know-how and the great people I've been around, and we set our standard of lifting, our standard of practice, our standard of how we move and shake, how we carry ourselves on campus. And I'll tell you, it's been total buy-in.
17: In other PAC Conference action, 3-0 Allegheny travels to Latrobe to face 1-0 St. Vincent at Chuck Knoll Field at 1 p.m. The Gators have won 3 of the 4 all-time contests versus the Bearcats on the gridiron, although St. Vincent posted a 41-20 road win in Meadville in their last meeting in 2024. 2-1 Bethany hosts 1-1 Geneva at Bison Stadium in West Virginia at 1 p.m. The GTs have dominated the all-time series with the Bison 38-12-1, including a 75-28 final in Beaver Falls a year ago. Finally, 2-0 Hiram travels to face 0-3 Teal for the Tomcats homecoming game at Alumni Stadium in Greenville at 3 p.m. The Terriers are attempting to start a season 3-0 for the first time since 1987, but the Tomcats won their last meeting a year ago, 48-20. That's all for this edition of the PAC Football Report. Log on to the conference website at www.pacathletics.org all season long for the latest news, scores, statistics, and other league information. 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I'm Joe Underco. Thanks for listening, and we'll see you at the stadium.
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0: Sports Complex, Ursuline leading Farrell 10-7 as we are still at halftime with the final few minutes rolling off the clock. It was a defensive battle through the first 24 minutes. As we welcome you back inside the booth, Anthony Romo, Bob Greenberg. Bob, as we take a look at some of these first half stats, I think the rushing stood out for Ursulin, and Farrell just found a way to get on the scoreboard at the end of the second quarter.
1: Yeah, mistakes on both sides are helping their opponent's cause would be the headline for me. But let's look at some of these stats. Farrell, led by Aaron Pegues, 4 of 11 passing, 109 yards. Dorian Kane had a catch for 57 yards. Jason Marshall, that last play, went for 34 yards. Jackson had a catch for 22 yards. Pettiford a catch for minus 4. Jason Marshall just 4 carries for 10 yards. Pegues had 7 carries for 21 yards and a touchdown. Gibson had a couple big sacks. Pettiford an interception, as did Kane. Farrell flagged 4 times for 30 yards in that first half. Farrell ran just, they rushed the ball just 12 times for 17 yards. And they had 23 total plays, 126 yards for Farrell at half. Ursuline led by Fetko, 13 carries, 66 yards and a touchdown. Reardon 3 for minus 11. Reardon was 10 of 19 passing for 97 yards, 2 interceptions. Ursuline flagged 3 times for 15 yards. JV leads away with 3 catches for 42 yards for the Irish overall. Ursuline, they ran 40 plays for 152 yards. Farrell, 23 plays for 126.
0: That Ursuline offense was out on the field for a very long time during the opening half. They got the ball deep into Farrell territory towards the end, but a Reardon interception, his second of the first half, right into the hands of Amario Boatwright, was able to keep Ursuline from extending that lead. We'll take another break. When we come back, we'll have third quarter action here from the Pegues Sports Complex. We'll be back on your home for Mercer County Football, News Talk 790 WPIC and Sports Radio 103.9 Facebook Live.
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0: The Pegues Sports Complex, as both Farrell and Ursuline continue stretching out and getting their bodies warm back up before we begin second half action. The Fighting Irish out of Youngstown with a 10-7 lead over Farrell. Through two quarters of play, Ursuline 3-2 on the season, Farrell 4-0. The Steelers looking to keep their undefeated record alive here tonight. They'll get the ball to start the second half. Anthony Romo, Bob Greenberg back up in the booth here inside the Pegues Sports Complex. It was all Ursuline really in the first half, Bob. Farrell's last full drive of the second quarter, they had a roughing the passer that saved an incompletion on fourth down, and they were able to get into the end zone a few plays later.
1: Yeah, that was a game-changing play that really gave Farrell their touchdown, or it would have been 10-0 here at halftime. So, but all things considered, both teams made mistakes. So the field goal, the difference
0: Correct.
1: Right now, and Farrell gets a second-half kickoff. The question is, can Farrell establish the run here tonight? They have not been able to do that with just 12 carries for 17 yards rushing here in the first half.
0: Yeah, this Ursuline defensive line has done a good job controlling the trenches. Farrell hasn't been able to open up any holes. As we take a little bit of a deeper look into the matchup between these two schools, sixth meeting all time, Ursuline leads the series 3-2. But really, there's only been 4 real games played. Last year, these two teams were supposed to match up at Stambaugh Stadium on the campus of Youngstown State University. But Ursuline's season was called after 2 weeks, so Farrell won that game by forfeit. The only time that Farrell has defeated Ursuline on the field was a 46-0 victory back in 1940. So it has been quite some time since the Farrell Steelers have defeated the Youngstown Ursuline Fighting Irish, as we're under 90 seconds on a rolling halftime clock here. Both teams getting ready to go back out onto the field. Farrell will get the ball to start the second half. Bob, as we take a look at it from the Farrell side of things, You talk about controlling the line of scrimmage, getting the rushing game going. What are some other things you think Farrell's going to have to do here in the second half?
1: Well, first off, the 1940 Farrell team, my dad was 8 years old at the time, and he has since passed away, but he was probably at that game. I'm thinking about that. My dad was probably at that game. He was a Farrell grad. On the Farrell side, I think it's simple. They got to run the ball because they're not really giving Aaron Pegues a lot of time. If they can establish some run here, that opens up the passing game. Mm-hmm. That's the key, I think, for Farrell if they have a shot to win this game.
0: Yeah, it seems like this has been a game that at times Farrell's kind of been hanging on by a thread. Urson's had some opportunities to really blow things open. They haven't taken advantage of those opportunities, but it's a new game now. We'll see the adjustments made by Coach Pegues for Farrell and Coach Stevens for Urson. The Urson kickoff unit, they're ready to get things going, but we're still having to wait here on the field for the TV timeout. Farrell's receiving unit also ready to get out on the field and let the pads crack. We've seen some big

0: So we'll see if a big return here possibly could set Farrell's offense up with some good field position to start the third quarter.
1: What's interesting is that everybody that plays Farrell from Mercer County, one of their priorities is to kick the ball away from Farrell. Mm-hmm. They won't let him try to return kicks. Urson does not have any fear at this point. They're kicking the ball normally. They got a fantastic kicker in Rashudi, but that's a little bit playing with fire right now if you keep kicking deep to these guys.
0: Coming into tonight, Farrell's defense had allowed just 20 points all season. They allowed 10 in the first half here tonight. Rashudi now has the ball teed up, and we are ready to get things back underway here in the third quarter. Ursland leading Farrell 10-7, Rashudi kicking from right to left. The hand is down, and he will squib it. This one's going to be fielded at the Farrell 20-yard line. Coming back across the field is Damar Kane. Kane across his own 40, across midfield. Damar Kane taken down by the kicker. Antonio Rashudi may have just saved a touchdown, but Farrell will start with things on the Ursuline 45.
1: 35-yard return, and they even squipped it that time. I think Coach Stevens like, okay, we're not kicking it deep, but it did go deep. And then Damar Kane showing his great speed, and the Steelers now in Ursuline territory at their 45.
0: So we'll see if this Farrell offense can take advantage of the good starting field position as Aaron Pegues comes back out onto the field. If you're just now tuning in, Farrell wearing those throwback 2015 home jerseys. That team went all the way to the state championship game. On first down, it's going to be a handoff to Jason Marshall. Marshall will move his way forward past the 45. He'll get down to the Ursuline 44-yard line. 43, excuse me. Gain of two will set up second down and eight.
1: And the rushing has been difficult here tonight for Farrell, averaging less than 2 yards a carry.
0: We'll see if they can get a hole here on one of these plays and bust one loose. Second and eight. Pegues with the keeper. Gets across the 40. Lowers into the Ursuline defender. He's going to be close to that first down marker. Looks like he's going to be a yard short as he gets the ball down to the Ursuline 36.
1: 7 yard gain by Pegues. It will be third and one now for Farrell.
0: Ursuline bringing some defenders on late. Third and one. Pegues with the quarterback keeper up the middle. First down and more. Past the 30. His line's going to come and try to give him an extra push. And Pegues will be taken down at the Ursuline 28-yard line. That'll be a gain of eight. And, of course, a new set of downs.
1: And some confusion on that Ursuline side. A late player coming onto the field. And Aaron Pegues snapped it and got a pretty easy 8 yards.
0: First and 10, another keeper for Pegues. He's going up the middle. He's going to get past the 25-yard line. He'll get down to the Ursuline 23. That'll be a gain of five, setting up second down and five. And it's like Farrell's giving Ursuline a taste of their own medicine here to start the third quarter. They're going with a lot of tempo.
1: Farrell rushed for 17 yards in that first half. Those last three runs, 20 yards for Aaron Pegues.
0: Something to note, Timmy Jackson came off the field little hobbled for Farrell. Coming in was Damar Kane. Second down and five. We're going to have a whistle blown before the snap. And a flag. It's going to be encroachment on Ursuline, which should give Farrell a free first down.
1: I think you're right, Anthony. Second and five. Should be first and 10.
0: Yep.
1: So another nice break there for the Steelers, another mistake there by the Irish.
0: Farrell moving from left to right here in the third quarter, 10:01 on the third quarter clock, with the Steelers trailing Ursuline 10-7. Aaron Pegues in the shotgun. He's going to keep it himself on first down, and he's not going anywhere. That big Ursuline defensive line.
1: Wyatt Ruby there, the 220-pounder.
0: I think Ursuline was tired of getting pushed around there at the line of scrimmage. They're going to make a big stop here. That'll set up second and 10.
1: Yeah, got stuffed as Pegues got nothing there. As the clock down under 9:30 to go, third quarter, Ursuline leads Farrell 10-7.
0: Spread look here in the shotgun. Two to the top, two to the bottom. Pegues will drop back on second and 10. He's going to unload on the slant. That pass is incomplete.
1: He got hit as the ball was just about to be released. Definitely altered that ball as it walked.

0: Hobbled on the field.
1: He's looking for Damar Kane on the left side. And it, just like that, it's third down and 10 after Farrell had a few big gains. But also, Farrell has entered the McCandless Ford Red Zone, which we forgot to mention. Inspections are only $29 every day.
0: So a big third down, probably four down territory for Farrell. I don't think they'll kick again, so here we go.
1: Third and 10, they need to get it to the Ursuline 9-yard line. Pegues in the shotgun. He'll drop back. He's going to unload. Looking for Pettifer. That pass is incomplete in the end zone. Falls on the first S in Steelers. And Ursuline, after giving up some chunk plays to start the drive, they have Farrell now at fourth down and 10 with 9:06 remaining in the third quarter. Looks like this Steelers offense is going to stay out on the field.
0: I think that pass was to the back pylon, but then it kind of went further right. Pettifer was looking over his left shoulder, had to turn around to his right shoulder, and by the time that all happened, it was incomplete.
1: So fourth and 10. So we approach the 9-minute mark here of the third quarter. You know, Aaron Pegues was one of the most efficient quarterbacks in all of Mercer County through the first few weeks of the season, but this Ursuline pass rush has given him fits trying to get rid of the ball. Fourth and 10 at the Ursuline 19. Farrell needs to get it down to the Ursuline 9. They trail 10-7 here early in the third quarter. Pegues unloads, looking on the slant. That pass is incomplete. No laundry thrown on the field. Good coverage by the Ursuline secondary. The intended receiver was number 19, Jordan Hines. But Ursuline's going to take over on their own 19.
0: And that was Caleb Patman, the sophomore D-back with the big defensive play. It looked like there was contact there, but bottom line was it did not impact the play. No flag. And Ursuline will take over, and we have a media timeout.
1: We'll be right back. 9 minutes remaining in the third quarter. Ursuline leads Farrell 10-7. We'll be right back on your home for Mercer County football. 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
1: 9 minutes remaining on the third quarter clock. Ursuline with a big stop inside their own red zone. Farrell turns it over on downs. The Fighting Irish will take over on their own 19-yard line, leading this game 10-7. Anthony Romo, Bob Greenberg back on the call from the Pegues Sports Complex. Ursuline's two scores in the first half, courtesy of a 35-yard field goal from Antonio Ricciuti and a 23-yard touchdown run by Vinny Fecco. Farrell got on the board with just over 3 minutes remaining in the second quarter. A 3-yard touchdown run from Aaron Pegues made things 10-7, and that is where we still stand as Ursuline's offense comes out onto the field.
0: And another golden opportunity slips by the Farrell Steelers as the golden helmets of the Irish, their defense making big play after big play.
1: Patrick Reardon will come back out. Zaylin Strother to his left in the shotgun. First down, Reardon drops the snap, picks it back up. Broken play. He's going to be taken down back at his own 10-yard line.
0: And Jordan Hines will be back there getting the sack.
1: Actually, at his own 11.
0: He fumbled his snap there, and Reardon had no chance.
1: So that's going to set up second down and 18 now. Ursuline needs to get it all the way out to their own 28. So second and 17. Reardon in the shotgun, Strother to his left. Another bad snap. Reardon's going to pick that one up. He's going to be inside his own 5.
0: Looks like his sidecar may have ran into him there. And the ball pops out again. Damar Russell with the big hit. And the ball's all the way back to where? The 5-yard line.
1: So it's now third down and 23. For Ursuline, they need to get the ball out to the 28-yard line. And now on third and this long, you might just be safe handing the ball off, but you got to get a good snap here to your sophomore quarterback.
0: I'm not sure that snap was bad, Anthony.
1: Hand off to Fecco on third and long. He's going to stay on his feet, get out across his 10, and he'll be taken down just past that. So Farrell's defense didn't have to do too much there, but it's going to be fourth down and long, and they're going to force an Ursuline punt. And this could really flip field position.
0: I think the first snap, Reardon just dropped it. The second snap, I think his sidecar, Fetko, ran into him. And it took him off his game there. So two big breaks. Now Farrell, with Ursuline punting at their own 14, should get great field position.
1: Timmy Jackson, the Farrell punt returner, is standing at around the Ursuline 40-yard line. Patrick Reardon will be the punter. Gets the snap, and he gets the punt away. Jackson coming over, and he will field it off a bounce at the Ursuline 45-yard line, and he'll be taken out of bounds towards his own sideline right around the Ursuline 40. 7 minutes to go now in the third quarter. Timmy Jackson fumbled a punt return earlier on in the first half, which gave Ursuline good field position. That one he keeps in his tight grasp, and it's going to be Farrell ball starting inside Ursuline territory for the second straight drive to start the second half.
0: It's the fourth time Farrell will start in Ursuline territory, but they just have one touchdown. And give credit to Ampa Geese and the Farrell coaches. They told Timmy Jackson, make the play. Mm-hmm. A lot of coaches would say, don't touch it, but they know they need Timmy Jackson to make big plays this year, and they don't want to do anything to hurt his confidence.
1: Farrell will start on the Ursuline 41-yard line. Pegues in the pistol. He hands it off to Jason Marshall. Marshall breaks the first tackle. Two flags come in. He'll get out across the 40 before being taken down at the Ursuline 39-yard line. Might have been a bit of miscommunication. And we're going to have a Farrell Steeler down on the far side of the field.
0: This might be a holding here. We have an injury as well. I'm not sure if this is a cramp or not. Let's see what this flag is first, as they're still talking it over.
1: So we were just under 7 minutes to go here in the third quarter. Looks like it is a cramp.
0: The run was about 3 yards. The ball's sitting at the 38 right now of Ursuline. And it's on Farrell because Mike Bockert is asking Tony Stevens what he wants to do. I would assume he'll take the infraction. But there's still discussion.
1: Here we go.
0: So there was a holding and 10-yard penalty. We'll definitely take that flag.
1: So that'll move the ball back inside Farrell territory at their own 49-yard line. They need to get it down to the Ursuline 31. So it'll now be second down and 20 coming up. We'll just keep it.
0: We can do
1: we'll take a quick break. 6:52 to go in the third quarter. We'll be right back after this on News Talk 790 WPIC.
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1: Welcome back to the Pegues Sports Complex. On first down and 20, Aaron Pegues got a chunk of yardage back, found Dorian Kane, who was taken down at the Ursuline 46-yard line. It's a gain of 5. We'll set up second down and 15 for the Steelers. 6:20 to go in the third quarter. Anthony Romo, Bob Greenberg on the call. Ursuline leading Farrell 10-7. Steelers moving from left to right. Aaron Pegues drops back on second and 15. Dumps it off. Jason Marshall with a lot of open room. Marshall, first down and more across the Ursuline 30, 25. And he'll be tackled out of bounds at the Ursuline 22-yard line. Pegues dumped it off. Ursuline put a lot of pressure, and Jason Marshall had a lot of open turf.
0: And that would be a pickup of 24 yards. Yeah, he was wide open with Jason Marshall. And the Steelers with a big first down to the Irish 21.
1: 6 minutes, 2 seconds now on the third quarter clock. Anthony Romo, Bob Greenberg on the call here from Farrell. Cross-state showdown. Pegues in the gun. Jason Marshall to his right. Pegues is going to keep it himself on first down, and he's going to be taken down for a loss. Had the low snap. Took him a second longer to get moving forward, and Wyatt Ruby took him down to the backfield for a loss.
0: Yeah, a couple-yard loss here. You're right, Anthony. The low snap kind of took him off his balance there and his timing. So it'll be second and 12 now for Farrell. Once again, deep into Ursuline territory here tonight, but just the one touchdown to show for it.
1: Looks like they need to get the ball to the Ursuline 11-yard line. Second and 12, Pegues drops back. He'll unload to the near side by the Farrell sideline. That pass is caught. And he got his feet down in bounds. That was Jordan Hines on the reception as Farrell has entered the McCandless Ford red zone. Inspections are only $29 every day.
0: Yeah, down to about the 19, it looks like.
1: So it'll be third down and 8 here for Farrell. So another opportunity for Farrell inside the Ursuline red zone. The Irish defense has stood tall multiple times. Pegues in the gun, two receivers to the bottom. He'll drop back, a lot of pressure coming. Pegues will scramble, he cannot escape the pressure. That'll be a sack and a loss for this Ursuline defense.
0: That was 57 Wyatt Ruby and also Pacheco. A double team on Pegues. It'll be a loss of about 6. And now fourth and about 14 here for Farrell. And they're going to have to go for it. Too far to kick, too close to punt.
1: Ball is on the Ursuline 26-yard line. Farrell needs to get it down to the 11. It's fourth and 15. Two receivers to the top, two to the bottom for the Steelers. Aaron Pegues in the shotgun. You got to imagine Farrell's going to send, or Ursuline's going to send pressure. Pegues on fourth and 15 unloads. That pass is incomplete. A few flags come in from behind the play.
0: It's going to be defensive holding here. I'm confident we're interference on Ursuline. Pretty clear to me. I think it was Pettiford was being grabbed. Let's see what this call is. Obviously, if it's holding, it's only 10 yards. It won't be a first down. But if it's interference, it would be.
1: Here's the call.
0: So it's a holding, 10-yard penalty. Not a first down, so it'll be fourth down and about 4 here for Farrell at the 16 of Ursuline.
1: If you go back to the second quarter, that drive that Farrell scored, they had an incomplete pass on fourth down, but a roughing the passer gave them a new life and a new set of downs. This one will remain fourth down, but it's much more manageable as it's fourth down and 5.
0: 4 minutes to go here, third quarter. Ursuline leads Farrell 10-7. Maybe the play of the game here for the Farrell Steelers.
1: Farrell ball on the Ursuline 16. They need to get it down to the 11. Pegues in the shotgun. Two receivers to the top, two to the bottom once again. Aaron Pegues drops back. He'll unload towards the middle, and that pass is incomplete. Pegues once again was looking for that left slant, and he just has not been able to connect with his receivers out on the left side of the field. It'll be a turnover on downs, and Ursuline will take over on their own 16.
0: And Timmy Jackson was the intended receiver. Very tight coverage there from the Ursuline defense. And now we do have another media timeout.
1: We'll take 1-2, 3:54 to go in the third quarter. Ursuline leading Farrell 10-7. They'll get the ball when we come back on your home for Mercer County football. 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
1: First down and 10 for Ursuline on their own 16-yard line as we're back underway here. 3:54 to go in the third quarter. First down handoff to Vinny Fecko. He's going to get a gain of 10 on first down as the ball is out to the Ursuline 26-yard line. Anthony Romo, Bob Greenberg back on the call, and a good start to this drive for Ursuline after forcing the turnover on downs.
0: And now back to their no-huddle offense.
1: Another handoff to Fecko. He's going to spin out of a tackle, get out to his own 34-yard line before being taken down once again. That's going to be a gain of 8. And this Ursuline rushing attack is picking up where they left off in the first half.
0: Fecko, 5'11", 195 pounds, 88 yards rushing now on 16 carries.
1: It's going to be another handoff to Fecko. And he's going to be bottled up there at the 35-yard line and driven backwards by a few feral defenders. It's going to set up third down and short. They're going to give him the first down.
0: So he got the first down.
1: He got right to the sticks. I thought he was bottled up at the line of scrimmage. That's going to be an Ursuline first down. The ball's now out to the 36-yard line. Ursuline staying no huddle, leading 10-7. Reardon in the shotgun. He'll hand it off to Zaylin Strother. Strother will spin his way forward to his own 40-yard line. It's going to be a gain of 4, setting up second down and 6. And we have a player down on the field.
0: It's an injured Ursuline Irish player.
1: 2:43 remaining here in the third quarter. We'll take a break. We'll be right back on your home for Mercer County Football. 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
1: Zaylin Strother, the injured Ursuline player, gets up to his feet, and he's hopping off the field. Anthony Romo, Bob Greenberg back on the call. 2:43 remaining here in the third quarter. Ursuline leading Farrell 10-7 here at the Pegues Sports Complex. It's going to be second down and 6 coming up for Ursuline at their own 40-yard line. They need to get it out to their own 46 to move the chains.
0: Aaron Byro spinning the dials tonight. Lee Gross on our Facebook camera.
1: Hand off to Vinny Fecko on second and 6. They're going to give him a yard. That'll make it third down and 5 for Ursuline coming up.
0: Yeah, swarm of Steelers there. What do you call a group of Steelers?
1: I don't know.
0: Steel curtain? I don't know. But it was a good big play by the Farrell defense.
1: Third and 5. Reardon in the gun. 3 receivers bunched up to the top. It's going to be a handoff to Fecko, who's going out to the right side. Breaks a tackle. Gets close to the first down marker. He is taken down at the 45-yard line. That's going to be fourth down and 1 for Ursuline. And we're going to have another injury out on the far side.
0: A Farrell Steeler is down now. I can't tell who that is. It was a great tackle by the Steeler who made that.
1: There's 2:03 remaining in the third quarter.
0: We'll keep it here.
1: Ursuline leading 10-7. We've been scoreless here in the third quarter. All of our scoring happened in the first half. Ursuline had a 35-yard field goal and a 23-yard touchdown run by Fecko to take a 10-0 lead. That was the first time Farrell has trailed all season. And then Aaron Pegues found the end zone on a 3-yard touchdown run with just over 3 minutes remaining in the second quarter. That took us to halftime. and we have not seen any scoring so far here in the third quarter. This is a feral offense averaging over 50 points per game coming into tonight. You got to give credit to this Ursuline defense because they've given feral fits as the Steelers have turned it over inside the Ursuline red zone twice tonight on downs.
0: Dorian Kane is the injured Steeler and hobbling off. Does not look like that's cramps, but I am not a doctor. But he made a great tackle, and he is limping off the field right now. Hopefully he is okay. So it'll be fourth down and one here for Ursuline. Looks like they're setting up to punt this ball away. I'm not sure Farrell believes it.
1: And we have another Steeler coming off the field late. So Reardon is in the gun.
0: Now they're going to go for it.
1: Yeah. Fecko's to his left. It's going to be handoff to Fecko on fourth and one. He has the first down and more across midfield before being tripped up. Ball is now in Farrell territory at their 48-yard line.
0: You know, the way they've run the ball, I would have been shocked if they would have punted it there. Fecko now over 100 yards rushing here tonight.
1: Fourth time out of six games this season, Fecko's now been over 100 yards. Trips himself up on first down. He'll get back to the line of scrimmage, but he won't get a gain. It'll be second down and 10 as we are under 2 minutes to go now in the third quarter.
0: Farrell's had a lot of opportunities here. There's no question about it.
1: Farrell's secondary already without Jaden King-Vincent, who got hurt 2 weeks ago, and now Dorian Kane down as well.
0: Not able to take advantage of it on the offensive side. Give credit to this Ursuline defense. They have played extremely well.
1: Second down and 10. There's 13 seconds on the play clock as Reardon finally, you know, gets the call from the sideline as we approach 1 minute remaining in the third quarter. Second and 10, ball on the Farrell 48. Handoff to Fecko. He goes up the middle, has some space across the 40. Fecko taken down inside the Farrell 40. New set of downs.
0: Be a pickup of about 12 yards for Fecko. And the Ursuline Irish now down to the Farrell 36.
1: First down and 10, Irish leading 10-7 as we are under 1 minute to go in the third quarter. Strother back in the game. And he will be bottled up. Loose ball, but the whistle was blown before Strother had it popped free.
0: I think that was Jordan Hines who popped it out, but he was whistled down at the 35. It'll be a one-yard pickup.
1: Second down and 9 as the clock continues to roll, under 30 seconds to go in the third quarter. Patrick Reardon, the quarterback for Ursuline, just a sophomore in the gun. He will hand it off to Vinny Fecko. Fecko gets across the 35. He's nearing towards the first down marker. He's going to be short down at the 33-yard line. It's going to be third down and 2, as that'll probably take us to the end of the third quarter. Clock rolling under 6 seconds. Urson's going to hurry up and get to the line, yeah, no, but they're not going to get a snap off.
0: Yeah, no reason to run that play as the third quarter has come to an end.
1: Fours are up. Ursuline leading Farrell 10-7. Irish with the ball. They're going to look to add to the lead. Can this Farrell defense get a stop? We'll see when we come back with fourth quarter action after this on your home for Mercer County football. 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
1: Start of the fourth quarter here at the Pegues Sports Complex. Ursuline leading Farrell 10-7. It'll be a big third down and two for the Irish at the Farrell 33-yard line when we begin things back up. Anthony Romo, Bob Greenberg back here from the booth. Bob, it's been a beautiful night for football. These are two very talented teams on the field, and this one's been good as advertised.
0: And I think at this point, what I'm feeling now, and I'm sure you feel the same thing, I feel like Farrell cannot give up another score.
1: Correct.
0: A field goal is one thing, obviously, but a touchdown going down 10 with the way this Ursuline defense is played, I think it does not bode well for the Steelers. So this Steeler defense has to come up big here.
1: Third down and two. The Ursuline offense back out on the field, moving left to right. Reardon takes the snap, hands off to Fecko, and he has enough for the first down inside the Farrell 25-yard line. He's going to be taken down at the 23. So Ursuline will move the chains here, and it'll be first down and 10.
0: 13th play of the drive. It started back at the Ursuline 16, and it's been all on the ground.
1: Another handoff on first down to Fecko. Fecko has a hole across the 15, 10, 5, diving, flag thrown. They're going to say he's down at the one-yard line.
0: And that might be a face mask on Farrell.
1: Now you could see kind of Fecko's head ripped back.
0: And Ursuline thinks it's a touchdown. At least they're signaling touchdown. There's no signal by the officials. You are talking it over.
1: At that front left pylon by the Ursuline sideline.
0: So we have a determination. Is it a touchdown, or we know there's a flag?
1: I think they're going to call him down at the one.
0: That's where the ball is right now. In the referee is holding the ball at the one. Still a long discussion here. Great run by Fetko from the 24.
1: He has had himself quite a night.
0: And now Mike Bockert will tell us.
1: Yep. So it is a touchdown.
0: And a personal foul face mask, which will be taken on the kickoff. So Fetko goes in from 24 yards out. And Ursuline extends their lead now to 16-7.
1: Second rushing touchdown of the night for Vinny Fecko. And will Ursuline attempt a two-point conversion here?
0: They'd be up 9, 10, or 11. At this point, I would just kick the one.
1: Yeah, they're going to kick. Looks like they're going to come out and attempt to kick the extra point. Antonio Ricciuti will come out. 11:38 remaining in the fourth quarter. What a drive it was, all on the ground for Ursuline. Reardon will be the holder. And we're going to have a whistle blown before the attempt.
0: It's offsides on Farrell. By the way, that drive, 14 plays, 84 yards, all on the ground. It would be 4 minutes and 18 seconds. Fetko, by the way, also 26 carries, 153 yards here tonight, and two touchdowns.
1: He's had himself a night. Antonio Ricciuti on for the extra point attempt. Reardon is the holder. Snap good, hold good, the kick is up, and the kick is good. 11:38 remains in the fourth quarter. Ursuline's lead now up to 10. They lead Farrell 17-7. The Steelers' offense needs to get going quick. We'll see if they can get it into gear when we come back on your home for Mercer County football. 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
1: Welcome back to the Pegues Sports Complex. Ursuline now leading 17-7 after a 24-yard touchdown run by Vinny Fecko. Capped off a 14-play, 84-yard Irish drive to make the score now 17-7. Anthony Romo, Bob Greenberg back on the call here from Farrell. A lot of work to be done here for this Farrell offense, Bob. They have turned it over on downs twice inside the Ursuline red zone tonight. They've left a lot of possible points out there.
0: you know, we came into this game with our game prep. The thing that jumped out to me was Urson could run the ball. Farrell last week showed a little bit of issues stopping the Wilmington run, and I thought that would be the key here tonight, and it's been the key. Wilmington ran the ball, but they have nobody like Fetko running the ball like he's doing tonight against Farrell. And that drive, 14 plays, all on the ground, that's a statement drive for Coach Tony Stevens.
1: Urson 3-2 on the season coming into tonight, but if you're just now tuning in, as the kickoff will be moved up to the Farrell 45-yard line to initiate the face mask penalty that Farrell had on the Urson touchdown run. Urson 3-2 coming in tonight, but their two losses were to two teams that have a combined record of 9-1 in Columbus, St. Francis DeSales, and Bishop Watterson, another Columbus school.
0: I'm guessing with Rashudi's leg, this might go into the end zone on a fly. No reason to let Farrell try to return it.
1: Yeah, we've seen some big returns tonight from Gavin Pettiford, Timmy Jackson. So Rashudi will boot it from the Farrell 45-yard line. It's going to be an onside kick. Ball still bouncing, and Farrell will fall on it towards their own 30-yard line. Actually, Urson late. They're saying they have it, but no. Farrell has possession.
0: Boatwright had it.
1: Why not? I think we saw that a few weeks ago, maybe the Hickory Grove City game. It was a game that we called where there was a penalty on a touchdown that moved the kickoff up, and there was an onside kick attempt.
0: And I guess from the strategy here, I like it because Urson has a chance to get the ball, the dagger. No concern about a return there with the onside kick, so I love the play call. But Farrell recovered it. They're at their own 36-yard line, trailing 17-7 with 11:35 to go in this game.
1: The Steelers' 4-0 record is in deep danger of finding that first blemish in the loss column. Two receivers to the top, one to the bottom. Aaron Pegues will be in the shotgun. Jason Marshall to his left. Pegues will take the snap. He'll hand it off to Marshall. And this Urson defensive line has him going nowhere. He might have gone back to the line of scrimmage, but I think it's going to be a loss.
0: Yeah.
1: Nope. They're going to give him forward progress back to the line, so it'll be second down and 10. But same story, this Urson defensive line, we talked about it in the pregame show. They have numbers, they have size, and they've really been wreaking havoc all night long towards this Farrell rushing attack.
0: And the stat that I saw over the NFL weekend was yards after contact, and Jason Marshall not getting any yards there before he's getting contact, just no time at all.
1: Second down and 10, as we are now under 11 minutes to go in the fourth quarter. And we're going to have a whistle blown. We'll see if Farrell jumped. Urson got in the neutral zone, but I think that was because Farrell jumped. So our officials are going to talk. Farrell's already moving backwards. They already know what the call is going to be here. So it'll make it second down and even longer. Oh, no, encroachment is called. So the penalty is going to be on Urson. That's going to give Farrell a free 5 yards. You know, Urson's been putting so much pressure on Farrell. You got to also think about the mental thing. Farrell's got to get their guys ready, and they really got to show the strength in the trenches to give Aaron Pegues some time here because they're going to be set up in some downs here where they're going to really have to start throwing the ball.
0: So second and 6 here for Farrell at their own 41.
1: Pegues drops back. He's going to pass it. That pass is incomplete. He was looking for Dorian Kane, which that's good news that Dorian Kane is back in the game for Farrell. He limped off the field earlier a few minutes ago, wasn't putting much pressure on his one leg. Good to see him back on the field.
0: Yeah, but the bad news was almost Vinny Fetko. He sniffed that play out and had a chance almost to pick that thing off.
1: So third down and 10 for Farrell. 10:03 remaining in the fourth quarter. Ball's on their own 36-yard line. They need to get it out to their own 46 to move the chains.
0: Farrell tonight with just 30 yards rushing. I'll have to dig into the Professor Briggs archives to find the last time they rushed for this amount.
1: Pegues drops back on third and 10, breaks a potential sack. He's going to have to unload, looking for Kane. The pass is caught. He's close to the first down marker, and he got it.
0: Oh, my goodness, what a play by Pegues to survive that and then find Kane out in that flat area, and he picks up 7 yards and a huge first down.
1: His brother, Damar Kane, is down on the field right by midfield. Looks like it's a cramp, but Aaron Pegues almost got sacked, broke out of the ankle tackle, and really threw it up. It was almost like a play we saw last week to Gavin Pettiford in the back of the end zone against Wilmington. Injured Steeler down on the turf, 9:52 remaining, but Farrell has moved the chains. It's going to be first down right by midfield. Looks like Kane needed to get to the 46. I don't know if they're giving him the 46 or the 47-yard line.
0: It's definitely the 46. He got the first down.
1: What a play. When Farrell needed it, 9:52 remaining in the fourth quarter. Once again, it's our only game on the network tonight. Tomorrow, Bob and I will be at Wilmington for a big-time matchup between Wilmington and Mercyhurst Prep. And Professor Briggs and Chris Birch are going where again tomorrow?
0: Sippy Rock at Greenville.
1: That's another big game.
0: And, you know, rarely do you go into a game, and especially football game, and say, okay, we're going to see the fastest player in the state. A lot of the time it's just hyperbole, but we're going to see him tomorrow because Vinny Feliciano is the state 100-meter champion. So we're going to see how the Hound's Hammer could slow him down. But first things first, we're going to see if Farrell can come back here tonight.
1: 9:52 remaining. Damar Kane is off the field. Farrell's offense back out. First and 10 on their own 46-yard line. Aaron Pegues in the shotgun. Running backs both to his left and right. He'll drop back. Look to the near sideline. He's going to unload. Jump ball. Pass is caught by Kane again. Inside the Ursuline 30. Stays on his feet. Inside the 15. Cuts back. 10. 5. Touchdown. Farrell.
0: 54 yards from Pegues to Kane, and the Farrell Steelers have life. They cut it to 17-13.
1: Back-to-back plays, Pegues to Dorian Kane, and the Steelers are right back in this thing.
0: And that scramble survival by Pegues to convert on that third down, incredible moment there, and then Dorian Kane showing why he is so dangerous in open space.
1: Nick Ellsworth is on for the extra point attempt. 9:39 remaining in regulation. Farrell gets their first big-time play of the night. Snap good, hold good, kick is up, and it is blocked. Nice job by Dale Peterman coming off the right edge. And the score will remain 17-13. But Farrell brings it back to a one-possession deficit. We'll take a break. Irish get the ball when we come back. Just over 9.5 minutes remaining in regulation. We'll be back after this on your home for Mercer County football. 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
1: Welcome back to the Pegues Sports Complex. Farrell has life after a 54-yard touchdown from Aaron Pegues to Dorian Kane. 17-13, the Steelers trail Ursuline. The Irish will get the ball with 9 minutes and 39 seconds remaining in regulation. Ursuline did block the extra point, which kept the score at 17-13 as Nick Ellsworth is ready to boot it deep.
0: And with that pass and run, Pegues now 207 yards passing tonight.
1: Ellsworth kicks it, squibs it. It'll be fielded by Ray Javy at the Ursuline 20. Javy cuts back to the midside of the field. And he's going to be carrying Farrell defenders out towards his own 40-yard line. He's going to get it out to his own 37, and that's where Ursuline will begin things on this drive.
0: And we'll see what Ursuline does here. Their last drive, their touchdown drive, was 14 plays, all on the ground. Farrell needs to make a stop. Still a lot of time left here. And with the blocked extra point, it means a field goal would not be able to tie this game. Farrell's going to have to score a touchdown to win it.
1: Vinny Fecko last week had 23 carries for 186 yards on the ground against Warren Harding, which is a season high, and he's over 160 on the ground tonight. Instead, Zaylen Strother will start to the right hip of Patrick Reardon on first down. It's going to be a handoff to Strother. He's going to go to the left side, get across the 40. He's going to break another tackle, and he has enough for the first down yardage before being pushed out of bounds towards midfield.
0: And that's going to be 12 yards and a first down. Strother runs out of bounds to stop the clock, though. That was the only mistake he made.
1: Ball is at the Ursuline 49-yard line as their rushing attack continues to give this Farrell defense fits. First down and 10 Irish. Patrick Reardon in the shotgun. Zaylen Strother to his right. Play action. Reardon's going to unload. Looking to the near side for JV. That pass is tipped up and incomplete.
0: What a defensive play there by Damar Kane.
1: That was Damar Kane. He left with a cramp not too long ago. Looks like he got the fluids he needed. But if you're Urson, I don't know why you don't keep it on the ground there.
0: Yeah, but Tony Stevens, I'll tell you why, because they had single coverage on this side, and you had their big play receiver, Ray Javy, on that single coverage. And Farrell's thinking, run. I like the idea. Just great defense by the Steelers.
1: Back-to-back plays. The clock stops for this Farrell defense. 9:16 remaining. Second and 10, handoff to Fecko. He gets across the Farrell 45, has enough for a first down. Taken down at the Farrell 40-yard line. And Vinny Fecko continues to have a really good night.
0: Yeah, 164 yards now and 27 carries for the Ursuline senior standout.
1: As we are now approaching 9 minutes remaining in regulation. It's going to be a handoff to Fecko on first down. Vinny Fecko gets towards the Farrell 35-yard line before all 22 players on the field really converge. Down to the Farrell 35. It's going to be a gain of 6, setting up second down and 4 for Ursuline.
0: This Ursuline offensive line, Krilly, Dizek, Bowen, Pacheco, Aurelio, 6'3", 280, 6'1", 289, 6'2", 280, 6'2", 290, 6'3", 260.
1: Handoff to Zaylen Strother. He bounces out towards the Ursuline sidelines. Has enough for another first down before being shoved out of bounds. New set of downs for Ursuline as this rushing attack continues to move the chains as we are under 8.5 minutes to go in regulation.
0: And right now, Ursuline saying, stop us, Farrell. We're running the ball. Can you stop us?
1: First and 10 on the Farrell 28. Reardon hands off to Fecko. He goes up the middle, taken down by a few Farrell defenders. Modest gain. That was number 5, Jason Marshall, who was really trying to rip that ball free out of the hands of Fecko, but he couldn't do so.
0: Picked up about, I think it's about 5 there. As the clock continues to wind, we're closing in on 8 minutes to go here in the game. Ursuline leads Farrell 17-13.
1: Ball's on the Farrell 23-yard line. Reardon hands off to Fecko again. Fecko dives forward, has enough for the first down as Ursuline has entered the McCandless Ford red zone. Inspections are only $29 every day. First down and 10 now for Ursuline at the Farrell 14-yard line. And a timeout will be called on the field. We'll take one of our own. 7:53 to go. Irish with the ball deep in Farrell territory, leading 17-13. We'll be right back after this on your home for Mercer County football. 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
1: 7 minutes, 53 seconds remain here in the fourth quarter. Ursuline leading Farrell 17-13. Anthony Romo, Bob Greenberg back on the call. It's going to be a first down and 10 for Ursuline at the Farrell 14-yard line when we get things back underway after this TV timeout. Another drive where the Ursuline rushing attack has gotten all they've wanted.
0: And because of that missed extra point, a field goal now by Ursuline, which obviously inside Rashudi's range, could put them back up by 7. So a big change of events there. And now the big key right now, can Farrell make a stop, get this ball back?
1: Patrick Reardon back out on the field in the pistol. He'll hand off on first and 10 to Vinny Fecko. Fecko inside the 10, taken down towards the 5-yard line. He's going to be just short of another Ursuline first down.
0: 8 more yards for Fecko. And he is closing in on 200 yards rushing here tonight. He had 66 yards rushing at halftime.
1: Second down and 2 from the Farrell 7. It's going to be handoff to Strother. He's going to be taken down, loses the ball. Farrell jumps on it at their own 10-yard line.
0: Who recovered that? That is Jordan Hines. The Ursuline coaches are saying he thought the runner was down, but no. The ball came out. Hines recovers, and Farrell gets the turnover at their own 10-yard line.
1: And after that long Ursuline drive, it ends with 0 points. Farrell gets the ball back with 7:24 remaining and the ball on their own 10-yard line.
0: Oh, my goodness. They tried a little jet sweep to Strother, and Hines was right there just enough to get the ball out and landed right on top of it.
1: So Farrell will take over. Aaron Pegues in the shotgun. Man coming in motion. It's going to be a touch pass from right to left. Flag thrown down. A big gain here for Gavin Pettiford. This one might be coming back. Pettiford's taken down around the 30-yard line.
0: Yeah, the flag is in the backfield there. Does not bode well. Pickup of 20, but I think it's going to come back.
1: That's really frustrating if you're Farrell. You don't know how many possessions you'll get. Yep.
0: It's a holding. It'll be half the distance back to the 5.
1: So number 59, Noah Turner, the center.
0: 8th flag of the game on Farrell.
1: So the ball is now moved. The ball was starting on their 11. It's now back to their own 5. So it's now first down and 17.
0: About 17. He's at the 22. Yeah, the ball's at the 5.
1: So first and 17 for this Farrell offense. 7 minutes remaining. They trail 17-13. Pegues hands it off to Jason Marshall. He cuts towards the Farrell sideline. Marshall across the 10, taken down towards the 15-yard line. He got out to the 13.
0: Get about 8 on the play.
1: Yep, it's going to be second down and 9 now. So Marshall got a good chunk back as we approach 6.5 minutes remaining in regulation. What a game this has been. Interstate showdown between the Youngstown Ursuline Fighting Irish and the Farrell Steelers.
0: That 8-yard run, the longest rush of the night for Marshall.
1: Second and 9, Pegues in the shotgun. He will hand it off to Marshall again. Marshall's not going to get as many yards there as Ursuline's defense was ready for the rush up the middle. He got 1 more yard. It's going to be 3rd down and 8 for Farrell. Ball's on their own 14-yard line. They need to get it to the 22 as we are now under 6 minutes remaining in the fourth quarter.
0: And right now, Farrell needs to at least get a first down. 3rd down and 7. They need to get to the 21-yard line.
1: On the last drive, we saw a 54-yard touchdown pass from Aaron Pegues to Dorian Kane. 3rd and 8. Does Farrell have any more heroics up their sleeve? Pegues drops back. He's going to unload. He's looking deep, and that one is way overthrown, looking for Dorian Kane. So with 5:31 left.
0: And that was good coverage here
1: we'll
0: by
1: see what
0: Patton.
1: Farrell does here. And you got to send the punt unit out. Farrell's ball on their own 14-yard line. They're going to have to give it back to Ursuline as the Irish are going to have two men deep to return in Ray Javy and Jordan Stiginga.
0: I think this is Farrell's second punt in the game.
1: I believe so.
0: Punt on the first drive. My stats are right.
1: Ellsworth back deep to punt. He gets it off. He's going to angle it towards Stiginga, who's going to field it at the Farrell 47, and he's going to be ripped down at the Farrell 44-yard line. So the Steelers force the Ursuline turnover, but they can't take advantage, and now Ursuline will get the ball back with 5:27 remaining, and the ball inside Farrell territory at the Steelers' 44-yard line.
0: I know I'm getting old, but that's another punt return guy that gambled on a punt, grabbed it when there was the coverage was right there. In this type of game, I'm letting that thing roll. Don't touch it. But, as I said, I'm getting old.
1: First down and 10 for Ursuline. 5:27 remaining. Reardon on first down. We'll hand off to Fecko. Vinny Fecko gets across the 40, taken down at the Farrell 39-yard line.
0: And that'll be five more yards for Fecko. He's having one of the biggest games, I would imagine, ever on this field by an opponent.
1: Already had a season high towards 200 yards. He'll take it again. He's going to get down to the Farrell 35-yard line. It's going to set up third down and one for the Irish as we are down to 4:55 remaining in the fourth quarter as the clock continues to roll down.
0: My stats have Fecko with 33 carries now for 200 yards in this game and a couple touchdowns. So, I would imagine if I'm Tony Stevens, I'm not sure anybody else touches the ball here.
1: That's what I was thinking. Last week in Ursuline's 40-7 victory over Warren Harding, Fecko had a then-season-high 186 on the ground. He's got more than that tonight, and he's going to fall forward. Gets enough for the first down. He's down to the Farrell 32-yard line. The chains will move. The clock will stop momentarily.
0: You think about the opportunities Farrell had in this game, and that's what's going to make it frustrating if Farrell does not win. But on the other side, Ursuline, they've made every big play. They've made it very tough. Great defense.
1: And this Farrell program has not lost many games under now eighth-year head coach Ant Pegues, who has a record of 74-19 as the Farrell coach. As we approach 4 minutes remaining, first down and 10, play clock down to 3. Reardon will hand off to Fecko. And he's going to let his blocks assemble, get past the 30 before being taken down at the Farrell 27-yard line. That'll now be second down and 4 for the Irish.
0: Not many opponents come into Lou Falcone Field and rush for 200 yards against Farrell, an individual, that is. But Vinny Fecko has done that here tonight for Ursuline.
1: Ursuline led by the senior running back and a sophomore quarterback in Patrick Reardon, who's thrown two interceptions tonight. But in the second half, I want to say he's only thrown it once in the second half. It was that overthrow and single coverage to Ray Javy. Every other play has been a run for Ursuline. And it's going to stay that way. Handoff to Fecko, and he is stuffed. So it's going to set up third down for Ursuline. Looks like he got down to the 31-yard line. Or excuse me, the 26-yard line.
0: Let's see. Yeah, he got a couple there. I don't think, even though this is probably right about Rashudi's range here. He has a really nice leg. So I'm thinking 40-yarder maybe, but we'll see.
1: I think it's third down and 3, or third down and 4 for Ursuline. Hand off to Fecko, breaks the first tackle. He's going to lunge forward towards that first down marker. Let's see if he got enough. Looks like he might be a yard short, and he is.
0: So fourth down now for Ursuline. Decision time for Tony Stevens. I can't even imagine do anything but hand the ball off to Fecko again.
1: 2 minutes, 21 seconds remain in the fourth quarter. Farrell has all three timeouts still. Ursuline leads 17-13. They need 1 yard here to move the chains. Reardon will hard count and now look to the sideline. Play clock rolling down to about 10 seconds. as we approach 2 minutes remaining in regulation.
0: I'm guessing they're going to run it down and then call timeout. That's what looks like Tony Stevens is telling the official right now.
1: And he will call a timeout with 1 second on the play clock. First-year head coach Tony Stevens, this is a big game for both teams. Of course, non-conference in Ohio terms, non-region in PA terms. But I think both Urson and Farrell are going to come out of this game with a lot of good experience, a high-level game in front of a good crowd, and both teams are learning about themselves here tonight.
0: There's no question about that. And we mentioned Urson came into this game ranked 10th in their region and top 12 making it to the playoffs. So not really sure how that system works. You may know better than I do, but I know simply a win helps. So if they win tonight, it definitely helps their cause. For Farrell, a loss does not hurt them at all.
1: Yeah, on the Ohio side, you know, I guess you could compare it kind of in college terms to the old BCS ranking because it all comes down to computer points. In the Ohio side, Urson, 10th in Division 3, Region 9, coming into tonight. And if you're not familiar, Ohio's divisions are kind of flipped from PA classification. So Division 7 in Ohio would be Class 1A in Pennsylvania. So the numbers go in opposite directions.
0: And if Urson was in Pennsylvania, from what I saw, they would be a 2A team.

0: from what I saw. They would be a 2A team.
1: So this is a really good matchup between two teams close to the same size here tonight.
0: Here's the play of the game. Farrell has to make a stop here on 4th and 1.
1: 1:55 remaining. Reardon hands off to Fecko. Falls forward, and he gets enough for the first down.
0: It looks like he got it very close.
1: He needed one. It looks like he got two.
0: And there it is. There's the signal, first down.
1: And now if you're Farrell, you're going to have to start using these timeouts soon. They still have all three remaining. And it looks like Coach Pegues will probably start calling these after this play right here. Clock's rolling down to 1 minute 40 seconds. Play clock's at 13. Ursland's going to have to snap this at around the 1:26 mark, leading 17-13. Ball at the Ursland 20. 21. And now Coach Stevens will call his second timeout. And we'll take a quick one of our own. 1:29 remaining in regulation. Don't go anywhere. Ursland looking to close things out. Farrell looking for a big stop. We'll be right back on your home for Mercer County football. 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
1: Welcome back to Farrell. The Steelers currently trailing Ursland 17-13. Ursland with the ball, 1 minute 29 seconds left. Irish with the ball as Ursland has entered the McCandless Ford red zone. Inspections are only $29 every day. Farrell still has all three timeouts. They're going to need to stop Ursland right here. Ursland gets one more first down. This game's probably over. Hand off to Vinny Fecko on first down. He gets it down to the Ursland 15-yard line. That's going to be a gain of six, setting up second down and four.
0: And I have Fecko now with 39 carries, 221 yards. He will need a whirlpool for a couple hours here by the time he gets back to Youngstown.
1: He's probably happier than anyone else that this game's on a Thursday night, and he'll get that extra day of recovery before Ursland's next game.
0: And we do not have any timeouts, so the clock continues to wind.
1: So we're now down to 50 seconds left. Reardon will hand off to Fecko on second down. First down and more, breaks a tackle, and the exclamation point on this Ursland victory from Vinny Fecko, a 16-yard touchdown run. That'll push the lead back up to two scores as the fans start to hit the exits here at Lou Falcone Field.
0: What a spectacular night for Vinny Fecko. One of the great games, and give credit to this offensive line as Fecko with his third touchdown, 237 yards rushing, and Ursland is going to come out of Farrell PP with a big, big-time road win.
1: That'll make it three times over the last 4 years now that Ursland has been able to come in, I guess three times out of the last five seasons, that Ursland has been able to come into Farrell, and it looks like they're going to leave with a victory. You know, there's not too many teams that have come into this facility and defeated the Farrell Steelers, but you got to give Ursland credit. The score now at 23-13. There's an injured Irish player down on the turf, but the extra point is coming up momentarily from Rashudi. Ursland has led for this entire game. They had an opportunity to extend the lead on their last possession before a Farrell strip inside their own red zone gave the Steelers the ball back and some life, but they couldn't do anything with that possession. And Ursland got it back. I guess you could say the rest is history. Vinny Fecko touched the ball. Did he get the handoff on every play of that drive? I think he might have.
0: Well, yes, he did. After the fumble in the last drive, that was no surprise.
1: So Rashudi coming on for the extra point attempt. Just 43 seconds remain on the clock. Reardon is the holder. Snap good, hold good, kick is up from Rashudi, and the kick is good. 24-13, Ursland leads with 43 seconds remaining. We'll take a quick break. Farrell gets the ball back when we come back on your home for Mercer County football. News Talk 790 WP.

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6: 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And now, proud sponsors of the Player of the Game.
0: Things aren't done just yet. Ursuline with the squib kick after a touchdown with 42 seconds left goes off of a feral upman. Ball bounces into the hands of one of the Ursuline kickoff guys. So the Irish are now just going to be able to kneel things out to cap off what is going to be a 24-13 victory over Farrell here tonight. Anthony Romo, Bob Greenberg back on the call from the Pegues Sports Complex. Ursuline came in. They're going to win this game. As we take a look back at that last scoring drive, how many plays was that?
7: It was 8 plays, 43 yards, and it was 4 minutes and 45 seconds. And I guess a microcosm of tonight's game for Farrell, as the onside kick, muff kick, gets recovered, and they're just going to down it. And I think that's going to do it here, Anthony.
0: Patrick Reardon takes one knee. He just has one more coming up. Yeah, there's 1 second in between the play clock and the game clock. So I guess the only thing that's taking a hit now for Ursuline to end the night will be Reardon's rushing numbers. But Ursuline's going to come out with a 24-13 victory. Reardon takes one more snap. And that'll do it. What was a very good game here tonight will end with a victory for the Ursuline Fighting Irish. Both teams come back out onto the field to shake hands. We'll take a break. We'll hear from Coach Pegues when we come back. We'll do our scoring recap after this when we come back on your home for Mercer County Football, News Talk 790 WPIC and Sports Radio 103.9 Facebook Live.
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0: Welcome back. Welcome back to the Pegues Sports Complex as we begin our post-game show here as Ursulin comes into town and takes down the Ferrell Steelers by a score of 24-13. Anthony Romo back here up in the booth. Bob's down on the field. Looks like he's going to be getting Coach Pegues momentarily. Before we get to that interview, let's take a look at the scoring recap from this game. Ursulin led for the entirety of this contest. They got on the board first on a 35-yard field goal by Antonio Ricciuti at the 6:52 mark of the first quarter. Capped off a 12-play, 43-yard drive. Took over 5 minutes off the first quarter clock after Ursulin got the opening kickoff, as they jumped out to a 3-0 lead. And then it turned into the Vinny Fecko show after that. Fecko with a 23-yard touchdown run to make it a 10-0 Ursulin lead at the 10:28 mark of the second quarter. That drive, 7 plays, 54 yards, took 5:28 off the clock. Aaron Pegues found the end zone as Ferrell got on the board with 3:12 remaining in the second quarter on a 3-yard touchdown run. Capped off a 7-play, 39-yard drive. That made the score 10-7 at the half. And that's where the score stayed until the fourth quarter. Both teams were scoreless in our third frame, but a 24-yard touchdown run from Fecko at the 11:38 mark of the fourth quarter capped off a 14-play Ursulin drive, made their lead 17-7. Ferrell got back into it down the stretch. Dorian Kane, a 54-yard touchdown reception on a pass from Aaron Pegues. It was back-to-back big plays from that duo. Cut the lead to 17-13 with 9:39 remaining in the fourth quarter. That capped off a quick 4-play, 64-yard touchdown drive. Ursulin drove deep into Ferrell territory, turned it over on downs. Ferrell got the ball back, but they couldn't do anything. They had to punt it back to Ursulin, and then Fecko put the icing on top with a 16-yard touchdown run late in it as we send things down to Bob with Coach Pegues.
11: All night. They fought to the end, and we had a chance to win this game. But, you know, that's why we schedule these competition games like this, you know, to give us that calm and so we can learn from and move on.
7: What was the difference in your mind from what you saw?
11: I just felt like we was kind of starting to get wore down a little bit up front. You know what I mean? Sometimes you play against some of these bigger schools. If you notice, like, our guys go both ways up front. A lot of their guys didn't, and that was kind of the difference at the end of the game.
7: You had a lot of opportunities as well in this game, deep into their zone, just couldn't convert.
11: Yeah, for sure. You know, we got down, we moved the ball quite a bit, and we just didn't convert like we normally do. But, you know, it's a learning experience, and we're going to continue to get better.
7: Defense made a couple of big plays late, the big turnover to give your team a chance.
11: For sure, for sure. That's what they do. You know what I mean? They hung in there, and they battled their hearts out, and they played well, and they gave us a chance to get try to take the lead or get up top. But, you know what I mean, the outcome ain't for us. But we're going to move on and get better.
7: What was the message to the team?
11: Don't worry about this one. You know what I mean? It's, you know, it's a good team. We lost a good game, and our goals are still there. You know, our goal is still win the region, win the district, and win the state championship. You know what I mean? But that's pretty much the message for the guys. We're going to look at the film and continue to get better.
7: Obviously, Ursulin, a great team. I had the running back with 40 carries tonight for 233 yards.
11: Yeah, for sure. You know what I mean? Like, that's a lot of carries there. He's a tough, hard-nosed kid. You know what I mean? He ran a bit, ball hard, and he earned every yard that he got. You know what I mean? But just a difference up front, you know what I mean? We're going to get better.
7: Coach, tough loss tonight, but better days ahead.
11: Oh, for sure, for sure. Like I said, this is an exhibition game, you know what I mean? We like to put these tough games here, and then, you know, we're going to move on and continue to get better, like I keep saying.
7: All right, thanks, Coach.
11: Appreciate it.
7: And Pegues down here in the field. Back up to you, Anthony.
0: Thank you, Bob. We'll take a quick break. When we come back, we'll talk about our player of the game and play of the game. Once again, Ursulin, your winner tonight over Ferrell, 24-13. We'll be right back after this as we continue our post-game show from the Pegues Sports Complex on your home for Mercer County Football, News Talk 790 WPIC.
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0: Welcome back inside the Pegues Sports Complex as we continue our post-game show. Anthony Romo here from the booth. Ursuline taking down Farrell 24-13 here tonight. Our Lock, Stock, and Barrel Play of the Game. It's time to announce it. Lock, Stock, and Barrel is proud to present the Play of the Game Award to Dorian Kane of Farrell. Lock, Stock, and Barrel and News Talk 790 WPIC are proud to honor Dorian for tonight's Play of the Game. 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Once again, congratulations to Dorian Kane of Farrell for tonight's Lock, Stock, and Barrel Play of the Game. The Lock, Stock, and Barrel Play of the Game is powered by Landmark Information Services. As I welcome Bob Greenberg back up into the booth. Bob, before we take a look at our player of the game, which, hint, it's the guy I just mentioned, that big touchdown pass from Pegues to Kane late in the fourth quarter really brought this crowd back into it, and it made things a lot more exciting.
7: Yeah, I mean, it was a great play, and Dorian has shown in his career he can make big-time plays, which he did here tonight. But unfortunately for Farrell, they just could not make big enough plays on the defensive side.
0: Most definitely, and as we now recognize our Reinhart's Insurance Player of the Game, it also goes to Dorian Kane of Farrell in conjunction once again with News Talk 790 WPIC. Reinhart's Insurance is proud to honor Dorian of Farrell for being named the Player of the Game. Dorian will receive a customized t-shirt courtesy of the Laundryman in Hermitage for being named Player of the Game. For more information, go to thelaundryman.com. Money will also be placed into a scholarship fund in the name of Dorian Kane. At the end of the 2026-27 sports season, one area student athlete will be awarded the Reinhart's Insurance Student Athlete Scholarship. For more details, go online to www.reinhartz.com. Once again, congratulations to Dorian Kane of Farrell, tonight's Reinhartz Insurance Player of the Game. The Reinhartz Insurance Player of the Game is powered by Landmark Information Services. I want to say Kane had four receptions over 100 yards in that big touchdown catch.
7: Yeah, I'll give you some quick stats here. Aaron Pegues finishing with 207 yards passing. He was 9 of 22 in this game. Also going, becomes the all-time leading passer in school history, 4,674 yards. Congratulations to Aaron for that record. You mentioned Kane finishing with four catches for 123 yards and a touchdown. A couple huge plays in this game for Kane. Pegues, 13 carries for 33 yards rushing. Marshall, 8 carries for 19 yards. On the defensive side, leading the way was Jordan Roy Gibson, who had a fine game, the sophomore as well. Overall, Farrell, 44 plays, 245 total yards. Ursulin, we had mentioned, Fetko, 40 carries, 237 yards to lead the way. Reardon, 10 of 19 in the first half, 97 yards. Ursulin attempted one pass in the second half. 19 in the first half, one in the second half. And they ran the ball 34 times in the second half, 55 overall for 228 yards rushing. They finished with 325 total yards here tonight. So, outstanding game. I talked to Coach, and I'll play the interview when I can post it. But bottom line is, they made mistakes. They're going to get better. Not the end of the world here. And they learned about themselves what they got to do to get better. And I think that's ultimately what you want, especially in a game in September.
0: And he said this is why you schedule games like this. You learn, what you need to get better at. You see your strengths. You see your weaknesses. That was a really good Ursulin team that came in here. And Farrell battled, and they just came out on the losing end. But like you said, this is a game that will get Farrell ready for, one of those games deeper in the postseason on a run that they want to go on. But that'll do it here. I mean, we have another full slate of games going on tomorrow. I want to thank everyone here at Farrell for the hospitality.
7: I want to thank Aunt Pegues, AD Eric Bell, Dr. Laura Adams-King, the superintendent, actually coming in and giving us food into the booth. We really appreciate that and her kind words and all the kind words we've got here tonight. Incredible support we always get here when we come to Farrell.
0: Yeah, most definitely. And once again, I want to thank Aaron Biro back in the studio, Lee Gross doing all the camera and graphics work up top for Bob Greenberg. I'm Anthony Romo signing off here from Farrell High School. Ursulin, your winners tonight by a score of 24-13. We'll be back tomorrow night for more high school football coverage here on News Talk 790 WPIC. 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
17: We didn't appoint him, but he must have promoted him, you mean?
18: Absolutely. He was ABA well qualified now. It's past time to defend these obstacles.
17: Well, hold on a minute. So he worked on the hill for Grassley, you're telling me?
18: Yes, sir. And then
17: he's
18: that,
17: a disaster, this Tim Kelly.
18: He's an absolute disaster, Mark. And just like Boesberg, just like Burl, and the rest of them on the D.C. circuit, they need to go. They absolutely need
17: to
18: go.
17: Well, we can't remove them, but they all come out of the same climate. You're exactly right. What needs to go is that we need to move these judgeships out of Washington, D.C. Move them out, because it is incestuous what goes on here. So this guy, Kelly, he was appointed, no doubt, because Grassley went to the White House, because the guy worked on the Judiciary Committee with Grassley, you're telling me. And that's how the guy gets his job.
18: 94-2, Mark.
17: 94-2. You know what? If you're getting 94 votes, something's wrong. Don't you think?
18: Absolutely. 100%, Mark.
17: Yeah.
18: It just frustrates me to no end when these people, when the Congress passes a law or a state legislature passes a law, then all of a sudden these radicals and rogues behind the bench come up and say, boom, like in Utah, we're going to create a new Democratic district. Like in Missouri, the Supreme Court's going to say, no, you already had your primary, but we're done. We're going back to the old map, 6-2 versus 7-1. And the federal judge in Ohio, after Ohio legislature passes birthright citizenship, oh, no, we can't do that now. And then these guys play these games where, oh, it's too close to the election to do anything. And then after the election, oh.
17: You mean with the mail-in? Yeah, it's ridiculous. And by the way, the courts purposely delayed ruling at the lower court level, so the time clock would be very, very tight, and the Supreme Court goes for it. Alito was the one that said, what are we doing here? The judiciary is responsible for this. We should be ruling properly. Yep.
18: Absolutely.
17: Good call, now, Dave. Go ahead. What else?
18: All right. The F. Lee Levin Library, when are we going to have that? The collection of books that you sell?
17: Ah, you're a good man. All right, Dave, thank you. I can't really put it in my hometown of Philadelphia. They'll probably burn it down. You know what I mean, Mr. Producer? Yeah. And most of the people who burn it down probably aren't reading English either, so I don't know. Ladies and gentlemen, we're out of time. I'd take the other calls. I really would. We have so much to do. We can't get to it, but we had a great guest and a great show. And I want to thank you most of all. 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
2: Off for the leader of China. I'm Lee Silicera, Fox News. President Trump hosting Chinese President Xi Jinping at a White House state dinner.
3: As the leaders of our two nations, President Xi and I both understand that we represent different systems, but the ties between our people endure.
2: The dinner, after hours of meetings where the two were expected to speak about artificial intelligence and security issues, the president gave Xi a gift of a bald eagle statue made by an American artist. Israeli Prime Minister Benjamin Netanyahu delivering a fiery speech at the UN General Assembly, where he singled out the mayor of New York City.
4: Prime Minister Netanyahu's words to New York City Mayor Zohran Mamdani, whom he called anti-Semitic.
5: Shame on you.
4: Mamdani threatened to have Netanyahu arrested as a war criminal if he set foot in New York. Mamdani backed off, saying the city couldn't legally do it. Netanyahu responded, saying the intel he's gotten is that since Mamdani's election nearly a year ago,
5: many Jews no longer feel safe in New York. They talk to me.
4: Netanyahu said Israel didn't commit genocide, as Mamdani has said, but prevented it, claiming
5: that's exactly what Mr. Mamdani's Hamas buddies would have done to us.
4: This week, Mayor Mamdani, in a press conference, called Netanyahu an architect of genocide.
2: Fox's Gernal Scott, in a statement, Mamdani saying Netanyahu used his speech to repeat baseless lies meant to sanitize his genocide of Palestinians. In Iran, war powers resolution stalls in the Senate.
8: Four Senate Republicans joined most Democrats on a war powers resolution that aims to end military action against Iran. But the measure fell short of an outright majority, failing to advance 49-50. Virginia Democrat Tim Kaine pushed the resolution, the 14th war powers vote in the Senate since airstrikes began on February 28.
2: Fox's Jared Halpern at the White House. 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
2: Police in Belleville, Ontario, Canada, say the former Canadian soldier who opened fire on a police officer at a synagogue Sunday night shouted an anti-Semitic threat before the shooting. 29-year-old Sean Ward was shot by the officer. Ward died at the hospital. The officer was wounded and is recovering. Australia's prime minister says an artificial intelligence agent infiltrated a government website.
39: This is the first publicly reported AI-led hack of a government website. Australian Prime Minister Anthony Albanese says an agent created by OpenAI accessed the country's universal healthcare statistics portal. Albanese says he had a very frank discussion with OpenAI boss Sam Altman.
40: It took the company way too long to inform the government what had occurred, and the nature of the way that that notification occurred as well was unacceptable.
39: OpenAI says it doesn't think any patient records were accessed. Both the company and the Australian government are investigating. Jonathan Savage, Fox News.
2: The California Supreme Court has ordered the Riverside County Sheriff, who's Republican, to return over 650,000 ballots he seized following a 2025 special election that favored Democrats. U2 marking their 50-year anniversary with a new single and an album out later this fall.
41: Carnival de Luz, which has been set for a November 13th release. The album includes a duet with Dolly Parton, Torn, described in a release as what has sadly turned out to be her last recorded vocal performance. The song is described as a tender country song detailing broken family ties that holds wider resonances. The news of the album comes with the release of its second single, Silencio. Street of Dreams was the first single off the album. The new album was characterized as a collection of 12 songs exploring themes of spirituality, friendship, freedom, and endurance in the face of dark.
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13: Got lots to get to, so let's jump right in. Thanks for checking in, everybody. McGraw Milhaven here, America at Night. You heard the last couple of days this terrible, horrible story of these two University of Mississippi students found dead, and kratom was found in the investigation. And this is a new word for a lot of people. What in the world is kratom? Well, then on the internet, I found a Substack from a professor of data, a professor from Washington University's Olin School of Business. She's a professor of practice of data science, Liberty Capito, and she wrote a Substack article, and the Substack article headline is, "I bought an opioid at a gas station and it was legal. That's a problem." Liberty Capito, welcome to America at Night. Thanks for joining us.
14: Thanks for having me.
13: Explain what that is, because a lot of people are hearing this for the first time, and people have a hard time wrapping their brain around the fact that you can walk into a gas station and buy an opioid. Explain that.
14: You know, it's a crazy, you know, given what we've sort of, the war on, you know, opiates over the last 10 years, it's sort of this shocking concept that you can walk into a gas station and between, you know, the phone chargers and the energy shots, is a drug that is pharmacologically the exact same thing as an opioid. And it's sold as kratom, which is a leaf, and extracted from kratom is something called 7-OH, which is the chemical compound that binds, I'm using fancy terminology here for a second, but it binds to receptors in the exact same way as opiates do, giving you the same high and the same dangers, including the withdrawal and, you know, potentially these absolute tragedies of death of young people.
13: Clearly there's an age limit, right? You have to be over 18 or 21 to buy it?
14: It depends on the state, you know, but that's, you know, that's part of the problem is the states haven't caught up. You know, you look at a place like Idaho where marijuana is basically illegal in all forms, and there's not a single law against selling this kratom or this 7-OH that's 13 times more powerful than morphine.
13: You're telling me that somebody 15 years old could go in and buy this kratom?
14: It all depends on the state, about ages. Yeah. But, you know, I got to tell you, when I went in and bought it, when I went into the gas station to see if I could buy it, I had a Coca-Cola, I had some beef jerky for my dog, and I had some 7-OH, and they didn't, you know, maybe I don't look quite as young as I used to, but I wasn't carded.
13: What? How much is it?
14: I bought the equivalent of, you know, if you do sort of the back of the envelope calculation, the equivalent of about 20 milligrams of oxycodone was $10.
13: What's amazing people don't understand is it's basically a synthetic opioid made in a lab. Is that right?
14: Exactly. It's a kratom itself is a naturally growing leaf, but kratom only has a very small amount of this 7-OH, which is the real potent opioid. So they, you know, extract it. You know, somebody in a lab has extracted it, and now they're selling the 7-OH. But, you know, it looks, it's,
1: It's pink and or green or red, and it has cherries on it because it's cherry flavored or blackberry flavored. And, you know, they call it a supplement. It has a leaf on it, so people think it's safe. And you can buy it in a gas station next to the beef jerky. You know, this isn't something that people think is dangerous, but, you know, the withdrawal symptoms are much, much more serious than any type of opiate, and there really is no regulation around this. I mean, a year ago, the FDA said this is a dangerous opiate, and still nothing's happened.
13: So because of this terrible story of these two University of Mississippi students who were found dead and this kratom was found near them, this has sort of renewed some interest and sort of gotten that word into the culture, if you will, and into the news. What has been the reaction to your Substack post since you posted it a couple days ago?
1: It's been really interesting. It's been a mixture of people who are saying, thank God someone's talking about this. This has ruined my child's life, my brother's life, my father's life, and people just aren't talking about it. All the way to, you know, really sadly what's happened in this country is, you know, think about what we did with opiates, you know, the war on drugs, where we made it almost impossible for doctors to prescribe opiates to people who needed them and who've gone to, you know, the equivalent of the black market, although it's not a black market, it's your local 7-Eleven, and, you know, who have said this is the only way I can survive because I can't get prescribed opiates anymore because my doctor's too afraid to prescribe it to me. So it's, you know, it's this sort of really... You know, I think really what it is, McGraw, is that it's, you know, it's not asking for a new war on drugs. It's asking for a coherent one.
13: We've heard the term bath salts. Is kratom like bath salts, or is that different, or is it similar?
1: You know, I think it's very different. Kratom really is basically an opiate, and in all pharmacological ways. So it gives you the same type of high as an opiate would. I think what's really dangerous about it is it's in no way regulated. You have no idea what's in it. You don't know whether it's laced with fentanyl. There's no dosing. There's no doctor overseeing you take it. And it's just so easily available. And really, the withdrawal symptoms are so much more dangerous than even just a regular opiate that would in general be under, you know, a doctor's supervision.
13: Liberty Capito is with us. She's a professor at the school, the Olin Business School at Washington University. She's also got this Substack page, which is getting a lot of attention, especially now that these two University of Mississippi students found dead and this kratom, this synthetic opium, was found next to them. Liberty, part of the problems I've heard is why they have a hard time regulating this is because of the chemical compound. And I'm going to get all the numbers wrong, but you can change one little chemical compound and all of a sudden it is legal all over again.
1: Exactly. You know, you go from kratom, and then now we're throwing these words 7-OH around, and there's this metoclopramide. I mean, all these words that none of us can pronounce. And all of a sudden, I mean, you know, the bad guys are smarter than the good guys. And, you know, whether you want to call them bad guys, the people trying to make money are usually smarter or at least quicker than the government can be. You know, the government's known this is a dangerous opioid for years, and nobody's done anything about it. I mean, it's really, I mean, I'll put it this way. It's easier to buy a 13 times morphine opioid in this country than it is to buy a box of Sudafed. I mean, we really, you know, our ability to have a war on drugs is just non-existent when you have people that are able to create this kind of stuff.
13: You know, it's also forget the Sudafed or the cold medicine. What about a six pack of beer? Right, you get carted all over the place. It's easier to buy this synthetic opium than it is a beer. Are there any states doing it right, Liberty, that you know of?
1: You know, no one's really been able to yet. I think there's a lot of states trying, and, you know, I think we applaud everybody that's trying. But, you know, then you have the question of if all of a sudden, you know, you have the same thing that happened with the prescription opioid problem. All of a sudden you ban it, and you have all these people who are on it, who are addicted to it, and who really need to come down from it under a doctor's supervision, under medical supervision, and all of a sudden it's banned, and then they go to the black market, and they die of fentanyl. which is, you know, I mean, people aren't dying from prescription opioids. They're dying from illicit fentanyl that's being brought over the border. And so what your real risk is that you then leave all these people high and dry who never knew that this stuff was bad for them. They didn't know kratom was scary. It's, you know, it's cherry flavored at the gas station. And, you know, you're really putting them in danger, too. So I think the government has some serious thinking to do about how they're regulating this stuff and how they help people instead of really punish people for something they didn't know that they were doing.
13: Do we have any idea how much of this stuff is being sold?
1: Oh, I got to tell you, you go into any gas station, I didn't even look. I just picked the first gas station I saw and I walked right in. There was an entire case of it. Right next, there was energy drinks, there was beef jerky, there were phone chargers, and this huge case of kratom and 7OH. And I asked the very nice gas station attendant, and he said, "We're restocking it every day. It is our most sold product."
13: So you're insinuating that if somebody were to wave a magic wand and tomorrow they make this kratom illegal and you couldn't sell it, we'd have a withdrawal problem with a whole lot of Americans because they would either go without or go back to some type of fentanyl and or opioids on the street corner because they have to get their high.
1: Exactly. And because we've made it so difficult for doctors to prescribe opiates to people and to help them come down from it, you know, doctors are terrified because of what's been, you know, of the laws that have happened over the last 10 years. They're, you know, understandably terrified of prescribing opiates to people, that we really have no healthy and safe way to get people off these drugs, really because our war on drugs, as we all know, hasn't worked.
13: We mentioned there's state by state, there's no real uniformity when it comes to age. What about, like, closeness to high schools or colleges or daycare centers or elementary schools or any regulation on this in any way, shape, or form?
1: Oh, gosh. Not in any state that I'm aware of. You know, I mean, and it looks like candy. I mean, I'm telling you, I looked at the packaging. It's, you know, these cherries, and it's colorful, and it looks like, you know, there's leaves on it, so it makes you think it's all natural. I mean, I don't think you can get more marketing to kids and to young people than that, thinking that this is something delicious.
13: Liberty Caputo is a professor at the Olin Business School at Washington University in St. Louis. Her Substack post, "I bought an opioid at a gas station and it was legal. That's a problem," has gone viral. If you want to check it out, it's on Substack. Liberty Caputo, thank you very much for your time. Thanks for ringing the bell. You're welcome back here anytime. Thanks for checking in.
1: Thanks for having me.
13: You got it. Liberty Caputo. The Substack post is, "I bought an opioid at a gas station and it was legal. That's a problem." They call this gas station heroin. It also goes under names like Zaza, as well as some others. Sometimes it's marketed as a herbal supplement or a dietary aid. It does not need to be FDA approved, does not have to be FDA tested. There are no prescription requirements. And it is basically synthetic heroin. And living here in Missouri, we are well aware of this. As a matter of fact, our Attorney General, Catherine Hanaway, among the many things she's doing, she was just recently appointed by the governor. She's been on my daytime show talking about this and how she is trying to get it banned. But the story she tells about how hard it is to get it banned, and you have to pass a law, and then once it's, right, she's mentioned 7OH, then you make it 7OI, 7OG, 609, and all of a sudden you change the chemical compound just a minute, you know, just a little bit, and all of a sudden you start all over again. Now that these two University of Mississippi students were found dead with this kratom, maybe this will shine a light on this story, and more people will start to realize that we are selling heroin in gas stations. And you can stop all of the fentanyl from coming into the country. It doesn't matter if you're selling it at a local gas station down the street. Just another head-scratching move that makes this a crazy, crazy place. But we thought it was important, especially with it in the news, with these two University of Mississippi students found dead. Kratom now being talked about on the national media. We thought we'd put a spotlight on it. And Liberty Caputo, a great, great column in Substack. "I bought an opioid at a gas station and it was legal, and that's a problem." We are just getting started. Lots more to get to. We'll break it down in a minute. America at Night. Back in a moment.
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1: All right, so here's the plan for the rest of the evening, if you don't mind. We don't do this a lot, but we like to check in every once in a while. It's called the horse race, right? Who's winning? Who's losing? What are the polls are saying? Sort of who's in? Who's out? Charlie Dent, former Republican congressman from Pennsylvania, is going to join us. Coming up here in a bit. We're going to do a little horse race with him and take a sort of pulse of what's going on for the midterms and who's saying what and how are they trying to cajole and squeeze a couple more votes here and suppress a couple more votes over there. So we'll do that with him coming up here in a bit. And then I'm watching the monitor here in the studio, and I see that the CNN reporters are back at the White House. The judge overnight last night after we got off the air ruled that CNN, MS Now, and Politico are allowed back in after a brief delay. The White House let them in, gave them their credentials, and they went about their merry way. 14-day stay the judge gave them, allowing the Trump administration to ratchet it up, take it up to the next level, make another argument. But for the next 14 days, apparently, it's quote-unquote back to normal. We're going to talk to our dear, dear friend, Greg Willard, St. Louis University Law School professor. He was also a former White House attorney back in the Ford days. And we're going to talk to him about what the ruling meant, what it said, what it didn't say. And there was a time at one point that it seemed like the White House was not going to oblige the request from the judge, right? It looked like they were going to defy the judge's orders. I want to talk to Greg Willard about that. How does that work? What if a president defies a judge's orders? What happens? We'll get into all that with Greg Willard. And then Bill Cleveland's going to join us, talk a little on the road with Bill Cleveland. I've got just enough time to tell you a story. So was it last week? Yeah, it was last week. I took the night off and I went out to Kansas City for that tour stop event. And on the way back from Kansas City, I noticed the roadside sign for Stuckey's. And we talked about this last week, right? And we talked a little bit, had a nice little conversation with Bill Cleveland about Stuckey's. Well, we tracked down the granddaughter of the man who started Stuckey's. She purchased Stuckey's a few years ago, sunk her life savings into Stuckey's, and she's trying to breathe new life into the brand. I interviewed her today. It was a wonderful, wonderful conversation. And she told the most fascinating story that one of the reasons Stuckey's grew and grew as fast as it did in the South in the 40s and 50s and 60s was because it was a well-known secret that Stuckey's had the cleanest bathrooms and allowed everybody, including African-Americans, to come in for a bathroom break. And that it was a little secret, and it was like a little underground railroad that African-Americans knew what they were traveling, whether it was late at night, in the middle of the day, then they saw Stuckey's, they were safe to go in, and they could go to the bathroom and get their food and not be hassled. And that was one of the reasons they pointed to that why it was able to survive and thrive was because the owner, Mr. Stuckey, the only thing he cared about was making it safe for everybody. He didn't care the color of anybody's skin. I thought that was a pretty amazing story. But we talk about that with the granddaughter as well as so many other things. We will air that. I got to put that in the schedule. We'll find it either tomorrow night or next week, but you're going to want to stick around for that. Back with Charlie Dent, former congressman from Pennsylvania, America at Night, back in a moment.
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1: Let's talk about the horse race that's coming up, the elections that are right around the corner. It seems like there's a lot of reporting going on that a number of Republicans are scared and a lot of Democrats are feeling emboldened. And this could be a bloodbath for this election for the Republicans. To talk about it is a man who knows a thing or two about this stuff, former U.S. Congressman Charlie Dent. He served seven terms in the U.S. House of Representatives from Pennsylvania. And he is a talking head on CNN. He's also part of the organization Our Republican Legacy. Congressman Charlie Dent, welcome to America at Night. Thanks for joining us.
2: Hey, McGraw, great to be with you. Thanks for having me.
1: You betcha. Let's talk about John Houston for a second, the senator from Ohio. He's come out the last couple of days saying that this war's got to end. We got to get these energy prices back in line, and this war's got to end. And then they have the War Powers Act in the Senate, and he votes not to end the war. Can you explain that to me?
2: No, I really can't. You know, it's really important that your votes are consistent with your rhetoric. I can't explain why you would speak out against the war and then vote essentially not to end it. Well, many of his colleagues, Susan Collins, Murkowski, Tillis, and a few others, Rand Paul, I voted obviously to bring an end to this war. So I can't explain that. And it just strikes me that if you're going to make a statement like that, you need to back it up with your vote.
1: Does that mean that he feels relatively safe in his election campaign?
2: I don't think so. I'm sure that the senator, like many others who are in these battleground states, are feeling the heat. They can see the polling numbers. They, you know,

0: He's running against the former U.S. Senator. Husted is running against the former U.S. Senator Sherrod Brown, who's won that state a few times over the years. So he's in a real dogfight. So I don't think many of these senators in the Republican senators in these tough states, whether they be in Maine, Ohio, Iowa, Alaska, Texas, Kansas, Nebraska, I think they're all feeling the heat right now. And for a whole host of reasons. I'm not saying they're all going to lose. I'm just saying they're all in the fight of their lives.
1: Yeah, I've always, as a rule of thumb for myself, I don't necessarily listen to what the elected official says. I look at how they vote. And like a Susan Collins up in Maine, right, she votes for this War Powers Act to end the war, which signals to me she's really worried about her race, right? If she wasn't worried about her race, she wouldn't have voted for the Supreme Court justices. But she's really worried about that race, so she votes against the president to try and help her down the road.
0: Yeah, well, look, I think Susan Collins is perhaps a bit of a unicorn in this election cycle. She has a very strong brand. She has separation from the president on a number of issues. And it just didn't happen overnight. You know, she's well known in her state. She's respected. People actually know her personally. It's a small state, and she can defy political gravity. So I would say that, you know, she will probably overperform in this election cycle. And a lot of people have underestimated her over the years. And you know, the political path is littered with all sorts of people who've underestimated her. And I think if anybody's going to defy gravity, she will. Some of these other senators, you know, who don't have that unique brand. Their brand is generic Republican. And in a year like this, when the party's brand and the president are so deeply underwater, this being a generic Republican, you know, is not the right place to be. You need to be able to separate yourself. Just as Joe Manchin did on the Democratic side. I mean, look, he was winning in West Virginia because they knew Joe Manchin. They didn't associate him with the Washington Democrats as much as many of the others. So I can say that, you know, she's I think she's well positioned to win. Her opponent is, to put it mildly, suboptimal. and I think so. She can actually pull this off, even as some of her other Senate Republican colleagues could lose.
1: I think it begins and ends in the Senate with James Tallarico and Ken Paxton. As bad of a candidate as he is, it came out the other day that President Bush and John Cornyn were going to hold a fundraiser and they were going to exclude Ken Paxton. And then you had Karl Rove saying he's going to vote for the Democrat in the other race. As bad as it is for Ken Paxton, he seems to be holding his own pretty well in polling, all things considered.
0: Yeah, he is. But as you pointed out, he's a seriously defective candidate. And, you know, when John Cornyn and George Bush chose to exclude him from that big fundraiser in Texas, that tells you a lot. And I think, you know, Tallarico is polling quite well. I'm not saying he's going to win, but he's polling quite well because there are a significant number of Republicans who are not comfortable with Paxton. They're just not ready to vote for him. And I'm not going to say they're going to vote for Tallarico, but a lot of them are just going to take a pass on that race. And everybody's, you know, Texas is like the great white whale for the Democrats. They keep talking about it and they never get it. But this is a different cycle. You have a really bad candidate in Paxton, and you have a political environment that is toxic. The Hispanic vote, that many of the Hispanics in Texas are moving back to the Democratic Party this cycle. And so there are a lot of factors here that don't bode well for Paxton. And this election is really not about the Democrats. It's about the party in power. It's about the president and his party. It's always about it. That's the way every midterm is. You know, a lot of people don't like the Democrats, but the election's not about them. They don't have to be for anything. And that's what this whole midterm is going to center on right now. I'm looking at polling in various House districts too. This is a really tough environment. If you're a Republican in a district that Trump won by 10, 12 points or less, you know, you better be at the top of your game because there are a lot of Republican members, you know, who've never had to run a tough general election. They've always thought they were in safe seats. They're even in Iowa, they're saying if you're in a seat that's 15 points, that Trump won by 15 points, you know, it's called out a toss-up race. And they have – so those members have to learn how to run, to persuade independents. They have to talk to people beyond their base. They're not used to doing that. It's hard to learn that in 45 days or 60 days. And, you know, for those like Susan Collins, a guy like me who was in a swing district, always had to win independents and soft Democrats. I mean, that was just in our DNA. But that is not in the DNA of a lot of Republican members who think they're in very safe seats, which were very safe up until this moment.
1: Well, but President Trump taught them, you don't talk to the other side. You talk to your base and you rally your base. That's how President Trump has won two of these elections.
0: Well, yeah, but here we are in a midterm cycle where the president's numbers are seriously underwater. You know, I think the Real Clear Politics average has him around 39% approval. That's bad. And so, talking to the base, like in my old district, I had to win about 90% of the Republican vote. I had to win over half the independents, and depending on the election cycle, 20 to 30% of the Democrats. I couldn't do that by just simply talking to my base. And I get it. I was in the minority, being in one of those types of competitive marginal districts. But I think in this cycle, many Republicans all of a sudden are realizing they are in competitive marginal districts, even though they had never been before. And this is a wake-up call for many of them. And again, like I said, a lot of these folks never had to talk to people beyond their base.
1: Yeah, but you're saying, Charlie Dent, is that their districts have changed over the last 6, 8, 12 months, a year, because they were safe Trump districts and they were safe Republican districts. But the Republican voter has changed. He's soured on MAGA. He's soured on Trump for whatever reason, if it's high gas prices, right, if it's tariffs or whatever. I mean, all the other shenanigans Trump's pulled over the last number of years, they don't care. They only care about gas prices and or the price of beef.
0: Yeah, I think a lot of them are angry about a number of things. They're clearly cost of living, you know, affordability is the issue. So, yeah, it is the tariffs. It is the trade war with Canada. It is, you know, I think, the president's obsession with these vanity projects that speak to a disconnectedness from what real Americans are dealing with. You know, real Americans worry about buying groceries and, you know, paying mortgages and filling up the gas tank and, you know, see what diesel prices are. Electric bills are real high. That's what they're worried about. And the president's talking about a ballroom and a national security arch and you know, the reflecting pool and all these other projects. And people are saying, well, geez, that's, you know, most Americans aren't ever going to go to the Kennedy Center. They're not going to ever go to the ballroom. I think they're alarmed. They think there's a disconnection here. And this trade war with Canada is having real impacts. I mean, the president does things that it seems like almost he's intentionally trying to hurt Republican candidates on the ballot. Take Roger Marshall in Kansas. The president said he was mad at the Canadians. He said, we're not going to, you know, buy Bombardier planes, which are Canadian aircraft company. You know, they have to be all made in the U.S. Well, guess where Bombardier has a major presence in the United States? In Wichita, Kansas. And, you know, this is an issue there where people are upset about these kinds of comments. I mean, that's not making it easier for Roger Marshall, who's already in a tough fight, and now he's got to deal with that issue. You know, in Michigan, same thing with the tariffs, closing the, you know, not opening the Gordie Howe Bridge, you know, the automobile tariffs. And Susan Collins has distanced herself up in Maine from Trump on the Canadian issue because their economies up there between Maine and Canada are very integrated. And all sorts of things are being done that I think are really harmful to these candidates.
1: The interesting thing about the Michigan Senate race is when El Sayed won the primary, I think Republicans breathed a sigh of relief. Now it looks like Rogers is in a real dogfight in Michigan. I guess that goes to your point that the electorate is not happy.
0: It's not. And look, Al Sayed is significantly underperforming where a Democrat should be compared to Benson, who's the gubernatorial candidate there. You know, El Sayed is seriously underperforming her, and it's because of his more extreme position. So the battle here really is between, you know, do they want a Democratic socialist or somebody who's like a Democratic socialist, or do they want Mike Rogers, who I've known Mike, you know, before. He never really struck me as a MAGA guy, but I think a lot of people, he's kind of tied himself pretty close to the MAGA movement. So, you know, are people voting against the president, or are they going to be voting against ESA? You know, what's more powerful? And I think this is, I think it really speaks to a problem in this country that many voters are turned off. They're not happy about the DSA and they're not happy about MAGA. And there's a lot of space between them, the center left to center right of the political spectrum that wants something different and better than those two options right now. And that's playing out a little bit in Michigan. And I know Mike Rogers, he's a good guy. I think he should just be like the Mike Rogers I knew in the House and find a little more separation from the president on the trade war and on the issue, especially with Canada. I think that would help him. And I would say the same thing to Ashley Hinson out in Iowa. You know, the tariffs out there have been disastrous to the agricultural economy, not just in terms of their added costs for fuel and everything else they purchase and fertilizers, but also because of the loss of market share overseas because of the retaliation from other countries.
1: Charlie Dent with us for a couple more minutes. Charlie Dent, you have joined an organization called Our Republican Legacy. After Trump, or I guess now going forward, are the parties realigning? Are Republicans going to get back to being more traditional Republicans? What happens to the Democratic Party? Where do you see all this falling out?
0: Well, I would say that the parties have already largely realigned in many ways. I'm not naive. I understand the Republican Party will not return to what it was pre-Donald Trump. But it's got to get to a better place than where it is today. I don't think that the MAGA movement, you know, this illiberal populism, you know, isolationism, nativism, protectionism, I don't think that's a winning formula. And now, of course, I'm not so sure about the isolationism. It seems like it's more about interventionism with the president using the military aggressively in Iran and even in Venezuela. I think MAGA is having a difficult time defining itself. But I think if the party returns to certain core values and principles, the rule of law, you know, we don't believe the election was stolen in 2020. I mean, that's just common sense, which is the party of Abraham Lincoln. We should be talking about, opening markets again, and this protectionism, I think, is counter to what most Republicans really believe in. We should be embracing fiscal discipline once again. We should talk about a strong America that doesn't want to just go it alone, but can actually embrace its allies and stand up to Brutus thugs like Vladimir Putin and get back to a more traditional view of American foreign policy and leadership that's more constructive. I mean, I think there are a lot of things that the party could do. I think most Republicans would agree with what I'm saying. I just saw a poll in my old district. I think 46% of the people identified as non-MAGA Republicans or traditional Republicans, and somewhere around 40% identified as, MAGA or Trump Republicans. So there's a divide in the party, and a significant number of Republicans do want a new direction. Hey, will they vote for Donald Trump over the Democrat? Yeah. But are they happy with where we are? No. And you're seeing that in the polls. Part of the reason why Republicans are struggling in polls right now is because they're losing badly among independents, and there's erosion among a significant number of Republicans, enough to make a difference.
1: Last question for you, Charlie Dent. We do live in a weird world where Liz Cheney was kicked out of the Republican Party for voting 90% for Republicans, and John Fetterman, who votes 90% with the Democrats, is beloved by the Republicans. Explain that to me.
0: Well, I would say that's a soft support for John Fetterman among Republicans. I don't think it's beloved. I mean, yeah, it always bothered me that, we ostracize people like Liz Cheney and Adam Kinzinger, who are good, honorable people. But we've embraced, the Marjorie Taylor Greens of the world and Lauren Boberts and some of these other people who are quite extreme. Now, Fetterman, it's interesting how the Democrats, they didn't, Fetterman's been the same guy all along. The only thing that's changed is he's come out strongly for Israel. And that seems to be the issue that Democrats have turned on him. That's the issue. I mean, I'm not so sure. He was always a bit peculiar. He had his way of doing things, but he's pretty much a straight Democratic Party vote on nearly all issues, except on Israel. And now he's helping Republicans on the Iran war issue a bit. But Fetterman's not acting like a guy who's going to run again. I mean, he's certainly not going to run as a Democrat. I don't think he could run as a Republican. And who knows what he'll do. It doesn't sound like he's that into the job.
1: Yeah, interesting. Yeah. Charlie Dent, we got to go. Charlie Dent, former congressman from Pennsylvania. Great insight, as always. Thanks for checking in. We will hope to have you back soon. Thank you, sir.
0: Enjoyed it. Thank you, McGraw.
1: You got it. Charlie Dent, former congressman from Pennsylvania, who's good insight. Really, really good insight. Good stuff. America at Night, back in a moment.
2: America at Night with McGraw-Milhaven, where the nation comes to talk.

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1: All right, we got a ton of texts the last hour or so. Let's see here. Man, I have a granddaughter that will be 13 soon. Too scary. Is Kratom sold in Canada? Yes, Kratom is sold in Canada. Eden in Naples, Florida checks in. Liberty, a really great eye-opening interview. A true PSA. Love me some McGraw on the radio. Thank you, Eden. And then, of course, we'll get to more of these excellent and very informative shows the last two nights. That's Carrie in Dallas, Texas. So we got that going on. Hey, stay right there. We got lots more to get to. Greg Willard, St. Louis University Law School professor and former White House attorney, is going to join us to talk about the legal rulings today when it comes to the press and banning the press from the White House. And then Bill Clevin is somewhere in this crazy mixed up world. We'll check in with him. And then, of course, we got open phones in the last hour. So don't forget the text line. Don't forget the voicemails and the phone calls. All that straight ahead. Our executive director is Alex Hinton. Our engineer tonight is Richard Good. I'm McGraw-Milhaven. And this is America at Night on Westwood One.
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0: says they made progress. I'm Lee Silicera, Fox News. President Trump's comments during tonight's state dinner to honor China's President Xi Jinping as the two talked about the two countries' economic ties.
1: This has been the foundation of commerce and mutual respect between our countries, and together we can continue to build a relationship that promotes prosperity and security for future generations.
0: During today's White House talks, the president and Xi discussed artificial intelligence, with Xi saying it needs to remain under human control. The two also talked about Ukraine and the Middle East. Israeli Prime Minister Benjamin Netanyahu addressed the UN General Assembly this afternoon, responding to claims of genocide in Gaza, saying Israel was attacked.
2: We will continue to defend our state. We will continue to win because we have no other choice.
0: And on Iran, Netanyahu said launching strikes on Tehran was one of the easiest decisions he's ever had to make. Before he spoke, a mass of delegates walked out. He denounced them, calling them moral cowards. Netanyahu came to New York City despite threats from Mayor Zoran Mamdani to have him arrested. A man wounded during the 2024 assassination attempt on President Trump in western Pennsylvania has died.
3: The ex account for House Republicans posting, "We are deeply saddened by the passing of Jim Copenhaver, who was gravely wounded in the horrific shooting in Butler, Pennsylvania," adding Jim endured unimaginable hardship with strength and perseverance. "We join his family and loved ones in mourning his loss and praying for them during this difficult time." Copenhaver was shot in the arm and abdomen during the July 2024 rally when a gunman tried to assassinate President Trump. Rallygoer David Dutch was also injured, and Butler County firefighter Corey Comparator was killed.
0: Fox's Kristen Goodwin. The president was grazed in the ear by a bullet. 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
0: Two Senate Democrats are accusing the Trump administration of rolling back environmental rules as a favor to big oil companies in exchange for donations to his 2024 campaign.
8: Senators Sheldon Whitehouse and Chuck Schumer say the president told oil and gas executives at a Mar-a-Lago dinner 2 years ago that he'd roll back environmental rules if they collectively gave $1 billion to his campaign. Senate Minority Leader Schumer addressed the allegations on the Senate floor.
9: Many of the same people making these policies are profiting off them. Trump appointed numerous fossil fuel industry leaders to his administration.
8: While there's no recording of the president on this, company officials who attended the April 2024 dinner said one executive complained about spending money to lobby the Biden administration, to which the president responded, "You are all wealthy enough to raise $1 billion to return me to the White House." Jessica Rosenthal, Fox News.
0: A White House spokesperson said Democrats should reflect on their own ties to the green energy industry. New York is suing the prediction market Poly Market, calling it an unlicensed gambling operation. Prediction markets have argued states don't have the authority to govern them because they're already regulated at the federal level by the Commodity Futures Trading Commission. There's another tame reading on the job market.
10: New claims for unemployment benefits declined to 197,000 last week. It's a historically low level and the lowest since mid-July. Subdued jobless claims continue to suggest employers are not conducting wide-scale layoffs. Continuing claims for the week ending September 12th also declined to 1.71 million. Art Hogan, chief market strategist at B. Riley Wealth Management, says,
11: "We know one thing. The Fed's not going to worry about the labor market. They're going to continue to be focusing on inflation."
10: Jobless claims have remained at historically low levels despite higher energy costs and inflation that has remained above the Fed's goal of 2% for years.
0: Fox's Ginny Cassola. I'm Lee Silicera.
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1: All right, Bill Cleveland is somewhere in Indiana. We're going to check in with him a little bit later on. Of course, open phones next hour, plus text messages. 1-844-2-McGraw, 1-844-262-4729. We go to our friends at times like this, and one of the best in the business. I've watched all the news shows for years, Talking Heads, The Lawyers. Some are good, some are better than others. No one's better than our guy. He's Greg Willard, St. Louis University Law School professor, former White House attorney under Gerald Ford. Professor Greg Willard, welcome back to America at Night.
18: McGraw, good to be with you, my friend.
1: Let's talk about, there's two different issues with this, and let's start with the judge's ruling. The judge, apparently, who was appointed by President Trump, you give us a better sense of what he said, but basically he said, he didn't say he couldn't, he just said he didn't give him a good enough reason to ban them from the White House, right?
18: A little bit of both. Let's quickly set the stage. We can put some pretty strong fence post down, if you will, McGraw. Number one, a president has the right to have a blanket ban of the entire press corps. I'm sure many would have liked to have done that over the years. I think everyone agrees that there could be a complete exclusion of the press from the White House complex. Number two, once a president lets the press in, then that sort of triggers several constitutional rights for the press. So what we have is we are now in door number two. The presidents for decades have allowed members of the press onto the White House campus. They come with what are called hard passes. There are about 1,000 members of the press that have hard passes. What that allows them to do is to come on to the White House complex there on the North Lawn and to come into the White House press area, not the briefing room, but the press area. What happened last Friday was President Trump revoked the hard passes of the press members from CNN, MS Now, and Politico. And what ensued then was a lawsuit, and yesterday, or early this morning, the judge ruled that now that we're in door number two, constitutional issues are triggered, due process and First Amendment, and he said under the due process clause, they were not given due process, so I am going to put in place a temporary restraining order, an injunction for 14 days, and they are allowed to continue to have a hard pass for 14 days, and then we will have another hearing as to where we go from here, whether they get the hard pass back for a longer period or whether President Trump will be sustained, McGraw.
1: The Trump administration says the reason why he banned the 78 passes from the three news outlets was for national security reasons. But that's not what he said originally.
19: He said he didn't like that they were writing negative things about the president and so on and so forth. Then he cited a number of things in which would have been covered even without a White House pass. And then there was a story in the Washington Post where one of the anonymous sources they used was J.D. Vance. So I mean, if he would have said like 2 months ago, hey, they reported on me changing planes in a foreign country and that was dangerous to the country and we should ban this individual reporter. Okay, he might have a couple legs to stand on, but the administration didn't really give a good enough reason. It didn't pass the smell test as to why they were banned.
18: Well, certainly at this temporary stage, and a couple of important points in there, McGraw. Number one, one of the triggers, the constitutional triggers, is when a president purports to exclude a member of the press on the basis of content, what they say. And if they are being excluded on the basis of content, that raises some pretty serious challenges under the First Amendment for the president to bar them from the White House. Secondly, and some of our listeners tonight may be aware of this, but when the White House, whether it's the president, senior officials, staff members, when they deal with the press, there's sort of a series of ground rules. There's on the record, there is off the record, and then there's this thing called deep background. And when a White House official briefs the press on deep background, the understanding is that that White House official will be anonymous, will be an anonymous source. So what apparently happened, and one of the grounds that the president purported to revoke these hard passes this time, was that a senior administration official, as he was called, briefed the press on background. So in their reporting, they had to either say it was a senior official or an anonymous source. And some of them said anonymous sources. Well, the anonymous source reportedly is the Vice President of the United States. So you bundle all that up, McGraw, and I think, unfortunately, the president said the quiet part out loud. The quiet part being, I don't like the way they're covering my presidency, and therefore I'm yanking their hard passes, as opposed to if he had come right out of the chutes, as you say, and said, look, you're reporting classified top secret SCI information, and we just can't have that. And on the basis of national security, I'm pulling your hard pass. That's not what he said. And I think in the end, McGraw, that is why I think when it's all said and done, these people will continue from these free news organizations. They will continue long term to keep their hard passes.
19: Greg Willard with St. Louis University Law School professor, also a White House attorney in the Ford administration. There's another interesting part to all of this, and that was this morning after the judge ruled, he said that these news outlets had to get their passes back immediately. And it took some time, obviously, logistics and people getting in at 7 o'clock or 8 o'clock in the morning, and they got to find the passes, and it certainly takes a little while to sort of turn back on the passes and everything else. Mm-hmm. But it seems like at one point today there was a little bit of slow walking these passes, or seemed like there was some in the ether that maybe the Trump administration was not going to adhere to the judge's rulings. What happens if the administration doesn't follow the judge's rulings?
18: Well, if they defy the rulings, now we're into the world of contempt of court. And that's a very serious line to cross. When you defy a court order, when you defy a congressional subpoena, which is an order, if a person defies that, we need look no further than Mr. Trump's senior advisor, Peter Navarro. He spent 4 months in prison, McGraw, for contempt. So I haven't heard anyone suggest that the slow walking was contumacious conduct. I was born at night, but not last night. I have no doubt that while the hard passes were certainly not being delivered figuratively by email, they were probably being delivered a little bit more like the Pony Express, shall we say? and so when I heard that, and I remember, you know, this has been 50 years ago, but we had hard passes when I worked in the White House. And even back then, it was a, you know, and we did not have computers back then, but it was a laborious process. Look, you got to be careful. You're giving people a credential that allows them to walk into one of the most sensitive areas in the world. You want to make sure you do it right. So I certainly was willing to give them a little latitude this morning, and the fact that maybe it was slow walked a little bit. Well, welcome to Washington, D.C., ladies and gentlemen.
19: Yeah. And, you know, it's interesting. This brings up the whole contentious situation between the press and the president. There's always been contentious, right? There's always been a rub. That's the way the game's played. Trump might have taken it to the next Trumpian level, but this is really nothing new, Greg Willard.
18: Well, that's right. Terrific point. You can go back. You can listen to some of the Nixon White House tapes, and he was railing to Haldeman many times about, I don't want the Washington Post in the White House ever again. I don't want the New York Times to be allowed to go to a press briefing. Franklin Roosevelt used to get torqued off about out the press. Go all the way back to George Washington, Thomas Jefferson. There has been that tension for 47 presidencies. The reality, though, that we all have to remind ourselves, whether we are Democrats, Republicans, or independents, is the angst of our presidents at the press is a good thing, because it's right there in the Constitution, not 7th, not 8th, not 9th Amendment. It's number one, McGraw. Number one, the freedom of the press. Inherent in that constitutional freedom of the press is a tension with the persons and institutions the press covers. That is a good thing. The people being covered may not like it, but let's not forget, there are tens of thousands of our fellow Americans wearing the uniform of the United States military around the world, prepared to give their lives for that Constitution and that freedom. And the fact that presidents get frustrated or angry, I get it, but that is America, that is our Constitution, and as I say, McGraw, in this 250th year of our country, that is a good thing.
19: Yeah, you know, it's interesting. You hear President Clinton talk about how he got a bad rap with the press. You hear Obama say he got vilified by the press unfairly. You hear Trump say it. You hear Bush say it. You hear Biden say it. Right there, they can't agree on much, but they can all agree that the press really gets it wrong oftentimes, don't they?
18: Well, it gets it wrong, and because
19: according to them,
18: exactly. You took the words right out of my mouth. It's wrong as I define wrong, and but again, that's part of the genius of the framers of our Constitution. But, you know, look, James Madison and John Adams and Thomas Jefferson, all of those founders and framers back then, they knew full well what the press could do. But they also knew how valuable it was to a constitutional republic. But, yeah, whether it's Franklin Roosevelt or Teddy Roosevelt, you know, all the way up to President Trump in his second term, even from time to time, President Trump will get a little annoyed with Fox News. Obviously, the last few days, Fox News turned on him. And Fox News and the other networks walked out of the White House press pool. That's why the coverage of Xi Jinping's White House visit the last 24, 36 hours has been so paltry, because in protest of the president yanking the hard passes from these three news organizations, the networks and others, including Fox News. Jackie Heinrich, who is with Fox News, she's president of the White House Correspondents Association. They went figuratively pins down with the White House press pool that would normally cover these types of events with Xi Jinping. And it shows. It shows, yeah. McGraw on the coverage.
19: Well, yeah, and it sort of backfired on Trump. But Fox knows that the next time there's a Democrat in there and a Democrat tries to ban Fox News, CNN's going to be stand there in solidarity with Fox News. So,
18: That's right. And right now we have going on, and we're waiting for the decision from the D.C. Circuit Court of Appeals, but President Trump banned last year the Associated Press from the White House press pool because the Associated Press won't call his Gulf of America the Gulf of America instead of the Gulf of Mexico. And he said, well, okay, I'm banning you from the White House press pool. The United States Court of Appeals in D.C. has to decide whether that crosses this line of content-based discrimination under the First Amendment, or is that a national security issue, McGraw?
19: Yeah. Greg Willard, you're the best. Keep your bat phone on. We will call as needed. Thank you, sir.
18: Great to be with you, my friend. Stay safe.
19: Greg Willard, St. Louis University Law School professor, White House attorney in the Ford administration, and our dear friend and the best in the business. America at Night, back in a moment.
17: America at Night with McGraw-Milhaven, where the nation comes to talk.

0: And we didn't do that, but we have to think about doing that as it relates to AI and other things that are coming down the road here in the United States.
1: Now, 30 years later, are we too dependent on China to sort of play hardball with them?
0: I think so. I think we're too dependent, but I also think they're too dependent on us. You know, you have to remember the good news about the two of us, we're in a Gordian knot, so we can't do that much to them. They can't do that much to us. They need our consumerism. They need our very deep, wide, liquid market, and we need their manufacturing prowess.
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1: Essentials. And that the team that asked for credentials included a reporter, producer, and camera crew, but they were told an hour prior to that that they could only provide coverage with a photojournalist and an audio technician and no reporter and producer. So they were going to allow the cameras in, but not the reporter or the producer in. So the cat and mouse game continues, but that's the latest on that story. All right, stay right there. Open phones next hour. We'll get to all that. Phone calls and text messages. Got a lot of text messages. Haven't looked at the voicemails yet. We'll get to that next hour. But Bill Cleveland's going to join us. Bill's on the road somewhere in this crazy mixed-up world. And he's going to tell us about his road trips. That is coming up straight ahead. Stay right there. America at Night. Back in a moment.
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1: All right, we'll get to text messages next hour, though it is Thursday, and that means Thursday, second hour, second half of the second hour. It's time for Bill Cleveland, BillOnTheRoad.com. 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
2: Hey there. I started to nod off just a little bit, and then I heard that rock and roll music got me right back up on my seat. You're rocking out over there.
1: Are you mocking our bumper music?
2: No, I'm thanking you for giving me the jolt I needed at this time of the day.
1: All right, that's enough for you. Where are you in this crazy mixed up world?
2: I am in the wonderful town of Richmond, Indiana, which for folks who know where Indianapolis is, it's about an hour east, right off of Interstate 70, and along what's called the National Road, which I'll be honest, you know, I know a lot about Route 66. I didn't know much about the National Road, but apparently it was the first major federally funded highway in America, and they started building it in 1811. That seems pretty early, doesn't it, for a cross-country road?
1: We didn't have any cars in 1811, did we?
2: What were they doing with all that space, with all the road? I don't know. For horses and buggies, I guess, but that's kind of where it started, and eventually became, I guess, all the way across the country. But that's sort of the, I don't know if I'd say claim to fame, but that's like, you know, their welcome center in town runs right along what is essentially the National Road. And I have to say this about Richmond, you know, I'm very fortunate, McGraw. I meet a lot of wonderful people all over the country. I really do, and get to hear great stories. But these were some of the nicest people I have ever met. I mean, I met a guy, his name was Jim, 80 years old, still working a few days a week there at the visitor center, sharp as a tack and just as nice as could be. They had me do a little book signing, just, you know, for an hour or so, which was very nice that they invited me. And, so yeah, I got to meet some of the locals and the folks who worked in their tourism office, and yeah, just super nice people. It makes this

0: job worthwhile, I must admit. So shout out.
1: So you're saying when you go places, people are always very nice, but in Richmond, Indiana, they're overly nice. This is like nice to the 10th degree.
0: Absolutely correct. And I'm pretty good at detecting when people are faking it. I'm pretty good at knowing when people are just kind of turning on the charm because, you know, they find out I'm a travel writer. They don't want me to write anything bad about them, I guess. But these people are just genuinely nice. So if you come through town, do make sure you pop into that visitor center because you'll want to meet them. It's really, really nice folks. So some of the things that I've done here. So the first one I'll mention, because I just put a video up on my Bill on the Road YouTube page, and it'll be up on Facebook tomorrow. But I went to the oldest candy company in Indiana. And it's in a little town called Hagerstown, Indiana, which it's all part of the same county. It's a short little drive from Richmond. But this place is called Abbott Candies. It's the oldest candy company in Indiana. They have a cute little store in this little town of Hagerstown. And I went in, and not only did I tour the company and learned, a little bit about them, they let me help make some of the candy, McGraw. So if you buy some candy, there's a very small chance that you may have had something handmade by Bill Cleveland. How about that?
1: Was it like Lucille Ball?
0: Well, it's funny you say that because they had a picture of Lucille Ball up on the wall in that famous chocolate scene. But it was a little bit similar. It wasn't going quite as fast, but they had the conveyor belts and they hand make everything, which is super cool because not a lot of places do that anymore. Right. And they had the old school equipment. And what was neat is they had an area, and you'll see this on the video, where they still make the old time caramel candy. And so they had me, I was free labor for a few minutes for them, but they have this crank, and I don't know how to describe it, but I assume it was like built in the 1800s at some point. And you crank this thing, you take out this, how do I say this, they cut these long strips, almost like a giant belt size of caramel, and then you feed it into this crank thing, and then you turn the crank and it cuts it into pieces. And so if you go fast enough, which I didn't for like the first four or five times, it all just kind of sits there, right, in a big pile in front of the machine. But if you do it correctly, like I did eventually, the little candies cut and they go whoop, they go flying off to the side onto the tray like they're supposed to. So there's a science behind all of this. But it was really fun, and they ship candy all over the country. And the best part, McGraw, and you'll see this on the video as well, they made me wear a hairnet.
1: Oh, you don't even have any hair, though.
0: Exactly. Yeah. But that made me feel good. Like there's still some hope left. So, yeah. Anyway, Abbott's Candies, they were really cool. Some history. So there was a couple that lived in another little town, which is just north of Richmond, called Fountain City, and they were named Levi and Catherine Coffin. They had nothing to do with coffins. That was just their last name, Coffin. And they were part of the Underground Railroad. So they were these Quaker abolitionists, and they built this house. It's like a federal-style home that they built there in Fountain City, and you can tour it. It's on the National Historic Register of Homes. And I had never really done a lot of the Underground Railroad history or tours. You know, I read about it like everybody else, but never really did any tours. And it was absolutely fascinating. So this couple, they would provide, you know, food and clothes and shelter and transportation to people who were escaping slavery, a lot of them coming up from Kentucky. And this family, this couple, they did such a great job and were so hands-on in all of this that their house was nicknamed the Grand Central Station of the Underground Wow. Railroad.
1: Wow.
0: And, so they assisted, they think, about 100 freedom seekers a year and like 2,000 people during the time that they had lived there. But it was fascinating. You go through the house And they give you, you know, some information, of course, about the couple. And, but what was most interesting to me is they would show, like, where they would hide people. And so, like, on the upstairs floor, they would show these beds, which I guess the mattresses were made of, like, I don't know what, like, I guess, like, feathers or whatever. But they, the mattresses, like, you know, you could, how do I say this? Basically, you could hide somebody underneath them, underneath the mattress. And if you came along and were just kind of pushing down on the mattress, you wouldn't know any different because right. that's the way the mattress was, right? So they would hide them there. They had like an upstairs crawl space. They would hide people if they had to. And it was against the law in Indiana at the time to assist with somebody. Slavery was illegal in Indiana, but it was also illegal to help somebody escape slavery, you know, somebody's property at the time, you know.
1: Right.
0: And so, so these people said, eh, the heck with that. And got some of the neighbors to do it as well. But it was absolutely fascinating. Can't recommend that enough. It's called the Coffin State Historic Site and really very interesting.
1: Wow. The Grand Central Station of the Underground right. Railroad. Yeah. Yeah.
0: And the other thing I didn't know about the Underground Railroad before I move on here was I didn't realize how many different pathways the Underground Railroad had. I just, you know, you always hear about Harriet Tubman and, you know, coming through Maryland or whatever.
1: Right.
0: And I had no idea that there were so many different pathways getting people up out of the South and up into, I think many of them went to Canada. But, yeah, it was really fascinating. Can't recommend that enough. So back in the day, Richmond, Indiana was also home to one of the biggest piano companies, which is crazy. So it was called Star Piano Company. They started their company in 1872. And by the early 20th century, this company was producing thousands of pianos. And they sold them all over the country and around the world. It was this huge company. There's still somewhat of a footprint. It's no longer in business now. But they have this area that's kind of by a, I think they call it a gorge. And so they turned it into like a, you know, a public space, like where people can go there and meet and hang out and do events and things. But this piano company, ended up forming a music label, and it was called Jeanette Records. And I had never heard of this, but so Jeanette Records, it was founded in 1917, and it was like one of the early recording labels. And when you hear at least some of the recording artists, you're like, oh my gosh, how have I never heard of this? So Louis Armstrong, Duke Ellington, Gene Autry, and a handful of other folks. Now, some of them, to be honest, I hadn't heard of because they were big in early jazz and some blues and gospel that I didn't know much about. But the biggest claim to fame was that's where they recorded the song Stardust, you know, from the Great American Songbook.
1: Yeah.
0: Willie Nelson does a great version of it. A lot of people do, Nat King Cole or whatever. And so the recording studio is not there anymore, but what they're going to do is they're going to rebuild like a replica of the original recording studio. And it'll be right there along the river. There's a walk of fame, these giant records, like, I don't know how to describe them, but like these little stone structures, and it's a walkway. And you see all of these different artists that recorded there back in the day. And so, yeah, I thought that was pretty cool. It was a record company. Had you heard of that?
1: Never heard of it. Never heard of it at all. No.
0: Yeah.
1: Sounds pretty amazing to be at. Yeah, Jeanette Records in Richmond, Indiana. Who knew that they would sign or have all those famous people come walking through?
0: Yeah, yeah, and all started because of the you know, the piano company. But yeah, like I said, I love the town. They've got a really great little downtown. They're you know, one of these towns that are in the Midwest that are, you know, they're on the cusp of you know, bringing their downtown back to life. These great old yeah. buildings, beautiful architecture. And the last thing that I'll mention, I have to mention this. So they have a what's called a chocolate trail. And it's pretty cool. So you come into the visitor center, you get this little passport, and then they send you all over town and around the county, and you go into these places, and they give you essentially like free samples of chocolate. And if you go to all of the places and you get your little stamp, you come back to the visitor center, and you get a free T-shirt that says you've completed the chocolate trail. And while I was in the visitor center the other day, this group of teachers, I think there were like eight of them, school teachers, and they were on a mission to go to all of these places. And so I got to hang out with eight teachers who were out, you know, out and about, away from their husbands, living it up on a little side road trip. And it was really fun to visit with them. But, yeah, if you like chocolate, you have to check that out and in Richmond. Lots of cool stuff. Really cool town.
1: Okay, a couple questions for you, Bill Cleveland. How'd the book signing go? It was all right, all good, nice, well-attended?
0: Yeah, well, and these teachers were there, so they were I won't say they were giving me trouble, but they were very assertive, let's just say. And so but they were really fun, and so they were asking me all kinds of questions about, you know, trying to stump me with presidential trivia, and the only thing that matters is they bought some books, so that was nice. You know, I'll let anybody play games if they want to buy a book or two. So yeah, that was cool. And then and again, back to just these folks being nice, they're going to carry some of my books in their gift shop, which they don't have to do that. They don't need me. So I thought that was really, really cool. Really nice.
1: When you go on the chocolate tour, do you have to wear a hairnet, or is the hairnet optional?
0: I believe the hairnet is optional. You know, it's interesting. Well, I better be careful what I say here. But yeah, I don't have any hair, and that is by design, right? So I'm a balding guy, but I do have hair if I want it to grow out. I just think it looks better just taking it all off.
1: You shave your head to hide your bald spot?
0: Well, I shave it to hide the gray hair. That's the reason shave.
1: Right.
0: But yeah, I'm still not all ready to admit that my hair is gray, even though it started turning gray when I was in my late 20s. Still not ready to be gray.
1: All right, a question from the text line. Somebody wants to know if you took a picture of yourself with the hairnet on, and can they see that at BillOnTheRoad.com?
0: You can go right now, look up Bill on the Road on YouTube, the very first video, the travel videos. You'll see a video of me making candy, interviewing this great guy that runs owns the candy company. And, yes, you'll see me making the candy, and you will see my hairnet. I'm very proud of that.
1: Here. So I got a travel story for you, Bill Cleveland. So last couple of weeks, we've been talking about the Stuckey's, right? Each week we've had a Stuckey story or two that we talked about. So I called up the woman who runs Stuckey's. She's the granddaughter of the original Stuckey's, and she bought the company and she's trying to revitalize it. And so I asked her to come on the show, and I taped the segment with her today, and we're going to air it next week. But I'd say this is in the interview, but I'll give it to you right now. One of the reasons it started in Georgia, because that's the world capital of pecans. And one of the reasons it was successful, and one of the reasons why it grew to the height that it did, like 370 stores before it was finally sold. And then, you know, the varying companies sort of didn't care for it, and it sort of fell into obscurity, and she bought it trying to now revitalize it. But in the 50s and 60s and 40s, Stuckey's was known for a safe bathroom for everybody, including African Americans. And so when they would travel, they knew, right, the underground green book, if you will, right, the word on the street was African Americans, it was a safe place to go where they could go and eat food, freshen up, go to the bathroom, fill up their tanks, and not be hassled. And that they point to as one of the reasons why Stuckey's grew so fast, because it was a safe place for everyone to go to.
0: I never in a million years would have guessed that.
1: Right? Yeah. Yeah. Amazing.
0: But you know
1: story.
0: What? That makes sense, because how many of these gas station chains do you see now when you're traveling, and the billboard, what do they advertise on the billboard? Clean bathrooms.
1: Yeah. Yeah, clean bathrooms, but also African Americans are driving down the street. Right. They don't know what they're walking into,
0: right,
1: and
0: of course
1: they don't. They want to go to the bathroom and, you know, get back on the road. So I thought it was really very interesting. All right,
0: that's
1: good stuff.
0: Interesting. I look forward to hearing that.
1: Yeah, that'll be on next week or so. BillOnTheRoad.com. His adventures in Richmond, Indiana, wearing a hairnet and making chocolate sounds like a pretty good video. BillOnTheRoad.com.
0: Another day in the life. Yeah.
1: Bill, thanks for checking in. Have a good week. Thanks, man.
0: Okay, you too. See you.
1: America at Night, back in a moment.
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17: 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And Alex will send you a text each and every day of what's coming up on the show and what was on last night's show. 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Our executive director is said Alex Hinton. Our engineer behind the stick tonight is Richard Good. I'm McGraw Millhaven. And this is America at Night on Westwood One.
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0: Wrapping up high-stakes meetings, I'm Sue Guzman, Fox News. President Trump touting harmony and success while hosting a White House state dinner for China's leader tonight.
1: President Trump gifting Chinese President Xi Jinping an American Eagle statue during a state dinner.
2: I'd like to raise a glass and propose a toast to President Xi, Madam Peng, and the long relationship between China and America that has bridged thousands of miles and spanned hundreds of years.
1: The Chinese leader thanking President Trump for the gracious hospitality, saying the two had a frank and in-depth exchange. President Xi adding the two nations should explore a new approach for major countries to get along well with each other. The two discussing a range of topics earlier in the day, including the Middle East and Ukraine. Kristen Goodwin, Fox News.
0: China gifting the U.S. two giant pandas. Iranian President Masoud Pezeshkian sitting for an exclusive interview with Fox's special report with Brett Baer. He's Fox's Trey Yang.
3: Iranian President Masoud Pezeshkian conceded in that interview to Fox News that ultimately the Iranian economy is suffering. And they spoke about some of the military issues and also the ongoing sanctions against Iran. But he said they will resist no matter what until the end. And when you think back to the comments that Pezeshkian made in March, he said the Iranian economy could collapse in a matter of weeks. Well, it's been months since then, heavier sanctions and a renewed naval blockade of Iranian ports. And we know that inflation is rapidly rising inside of Iran, and the currency is weakening, more than 2 million Iranian rial to a single U.S. dollar.
0: And senators narrowly rejecting a war powers resolution Thursday afternoon. The vote was the 14th time the Senate sought to halt President Trump's military action in Iran. The resolution's not legally binding, but are a statement from Congress. 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
0: New York City Mayor Zohran Mamdani and Israeli Prime Minister Benjamin Netanyahu getting into a war of words on the global stage. Fox's Grinnell Scott.
16: Thursday, Prime Minister Netanyahu called Mayor Mamdani anti-Semitic during his UN General Assembly speech, but didn't stop there with accusations.
17: You praise criminals convicted of supporting Hamas. You count as friends people like Hassan Piker, who said America deserved 9/11.
16: Mamdani said in a statement Netanyahu's words are baseless lies that sanitize genocide of Palestinians, adding that is why the International Criminal Court accuses Netanyahu of crimes against humanity. Netanyahu said what Mamdani claims about Israel is why Jewish people in New York City tell him they haven't felt safe after Mamdani's election last year. Gernal Scott, Fox News.
0: A man wounded in a failed assassination attempt on President Trump at Butler, Pennsylvania at a rally in 2024 has now died. James Copenhaver had been dealing with permanent injuries and also underwent multiple surgeries, including some for bullet fragments still lodged in his body. David Dutch was also wounded in the shooting but survived, and Butler County firefighter Corey Copperator was shot and killed that day. A Utah death row inmate's being retried for murder in the 1980s, but the state is no longer seeking the death penalty. Fox's Tom Rigotti explains.
18: 71-year-old Douglas Stewart Carter was sentenced to death in 1985 after a jury found him guilty of murdering Ava Olison, the aunt of a former Provo police chief. No physical evidence linked him to the crime scene, but the jury convicted Carter based on a signed confession and two witnesses who claimed he had bragged about killing Olison. The state Supreme Court last year ordered a new trial, citing misconduct by investigators, and newly analyzed DNA evidence did not match Carter's. Carter remains in custody and maintains his innocence.
8: Picture this. 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
19: All right, here are the phone numbers. 1-844-2-McGraw. 1-844-262-4729. We got lots of text messages to get to. My voice, I actually feel better than I sound, but man, having kids, going back to school, it's a cross we all have to bear, but I'll muddle through it. So if you feel like talking tonight, not a bad night to call up. I probably won't cut you off. I'll probably just let you go and go and go, because it's a race to see what ends first, my voice or the show. 1-844-2-McGraw, 1-844-262-4729. Let's get to the headlines. Back in July of this year, President Trump held a primetime speech from the Oval Office in which he told the American people that China had hacked into our elections to the tune of 220 million voter files, including personal information. Trump said that voter data from 18 states was bought, stolen, or hacked by China. So important and so worrisome was this that he held a primetime speech from the Oval Office. We carried it here live. Well, just a few months later, President Trump has now welcomed the Chinese Xi Jinping to the White House today for a lavish ceremony, just months after he accused his government of hacking our voter rolls. A B-2 stealth bomber flew overhead, and the military band played at the Rose Garden. They hoisted the Chinese flag as the American flag outside the Oval Office. The true leaders stood at attention, and President Trump said they had truly a great friendship. A few months ago, he was mad because he was hacking into our voter rolls. Today, apparently, they're buds. They're bros. They met for 3 hours today. Few expect the visit to produce any significant agreements. Probably the most significant thing that is going to come out of these talks is that the president of China announced that they'll be sending two pandas to the Atlanta Zoo. For those of you who are concerned, the three-course meal will be served at the White House state dinner. Semen-crusted sea bass on sour cherry confit. The guest list includes a number of high-profile American executives, including a who's who in the tech industry. Mortgage rates on the 30-year mortgage rate, the most common home loan in America, rose today to over 7%. That's about one percentage point higher than it was 7 months ago. 4 points higher than it was in early 2021. In fact, right before the war with Iran started, it was right at 6. Now it has passed 7. In August, sales of existing homes hit their lowest level in more than a year. Mm-hmm. Google says it is starting to send a refrigerator-sized satellite into orbit that will have enough computing power to answer simple AI questions. The launch will be the first major step towards the goal of establishing an AI data center in space. Yeah, but what about the water? What about all the electricity? What about the noise? Isn't that going to upset some people with the noise out in outer space? Huh. Let's see here. The Department of Homeland Security told Nevada that it had improperly allowed 185 non-citizens to register to vote. Nevada says you're wrong. All 185 non-citizens were actually citizens. So Nevada pushing back on the Department of Homeland Security. Russia has been locked out of the global financial system because of the war with Ukraine. Now one of Moscow's firms uses crypto and shell companies to power the Kremlin war machine. Another reason to embrace crypto. Moscow's using it to kill people in Ukraine. Let's see here. The use of AI by hospitals and insurers is driving up medical costs. Something to look at. See if we can get a guest to talk about that. And listen to this story. Investigators in Idaho recently solved the unknown wanderer cold case from nearly 45 years ago, concluding that it might have a connection to the 1982 Tylenol killings. We'll wait and see where that story goes. Remember that back in 1982 where people were spiking the Tylenol capsules and people died from buying Tylenol? That's why you now have all of the childproof packaging and all the plastic. And if the seal is broken, do not use. Yeah, how about that? Survivor has just started its 51st season. That's kind of a misnomer. They have like two seasons a year. So it sounds like it's been on the air for 51 years. It's only been on the air for, 25 years is still a nice run. But 51 seasons. I like that show. That's a great show. I like, I'm sorry. I like Amazing Race better than Survivor. Survivor's fine, but I think Amazing Race is, I haven't watched this Traitors, but I've watched Amazing Race. Sorry. Amazing Race is, it's amazing. It's really high drama, really good. All right, that's a brief look at the news and headlines. 1-844-2-McGraw, 1-844-262-4729. We'll take a quick break. We'll get some text messages. We got some phone calls waiting in the wings. We love first-time callers, so if you haven't called, if you want to chime in, we have a couple lines open now. We'll bump you up to the front. Don't screen, never have, never will. And with my voice croaking through this, chances are you'll be able to say quite a bit before I cut you off. America at Night, back in a moment.
20: 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That's 844-2-McGraw.

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16: 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Call 844-2-McGraw and be a part of America at Night with McGraw Millhaven.
17: Let's go to those phones. Let's go to Sherry in Fredericksburg, Texas. Hello, Sherry. Welcome to America at Night.
18: Thank you, McGraw. Yeah, I heard something about Trump that I'd like to have validated. But first, you just said something about a White House feast to honor pandas. I mean, are the pandas invited to the feast?
17: No, no, no. The pandas were not invited to the feast. The pandas were given as a gift from China to the United States.
18: Okay.
17: And they're going to reside at the Atlanta Zoo. Yeah.
18: Atlanta. That's too far away from me.
17: Yeah. Yeah.
18: Oh, I have a zoo here somewhere.
17: This show is a bit of a zoo, but go ahead. Yes.
18: Okay. No. Now, I heard something about Trump. Yeah, that maybe you know something about this. That Trump is asking for an oversight committee to monitor the activity of AI. And, McGraw, this is exactly what we need. Have you heard anything on that? Now, your press secretary that was on, this Greg Williams, he might have known something about it.
17: Yeah.
18: But I don't know. Have you heard anything about that? Because this is great.
17: Yeah, so President Trump has been all in on AI, right? Full steam ahead. Don't slow down. Warp speed. Let's get it done. Let's beat. No. That's what President Trump has been. Now, recently, this week, after all of these people have come out, the Bill Gates of the world and all the others have said that we need to slow down. President Trump announced that he wants to create some type of AI force, if you will, to monitor the technology. Now, the White House has already been sort of floated this idea of not allowing these AI companies to release these new versions unless it got signed off by the government. So we'll wait and see how they create this artificial intelligence czar, this artificial intelligence department of government, or this AI force, but we'll just have to wait and see.
18: Yeah. Well, it's good. It sounds like good news to me. And thank you so much for that.
17: You got it. Sherry, you got it. Thanks for the phone call. You got it. Have a good night. Yeah. Let's go to Robert in New Haven, Connecticut. Robert, you are on America at Night.
19: Yes. Thank you for taking my call. And just doing what portraying whatever, following what the girl just said.
17: Yes.
19: The lady right there, this AI stuff supposedly is all needed for, I don't know, but all of a sudden they need it so they could record not just the text messages, but all the phone calls will be, like what we're talking about, will be stored. And guess who makes the phones? China.
17: Who? Oh.
19: China makes most of the phones, Apple. So they need to make...
17: Well, we've already... China is involved with TikTok. And so they already know all of our movements. They already know what we're thinking and saying. They're already infecting our brains with TikTok and everything else.
19: Why do we need more AI? Why do we need more database than we already have? That's what's puzzling me. But I have another subject to talk about.
17: Yes. Well, look, I go back and listen to the guest we had on whatever day it was, Tuesday or Wednesday, Sultan Megji. You can find it on our podcast.
19: Was he the British guy?
17: No, he was the American. And he's worked with this AI cybersecurity space for 30 years. He worked for the FDIC, he worked for the CIA, he worked for it's really, really interesting. This guy's going around. This guy's going around saying that these data centers that we're building, we don't need them anymore. The technology has already passed us by. And I asked him, not necessarily about the water or the noise, I asked him about the money. I was like, how are these money guys justifying spending this outrageous amounts of money? How are they ever going to get their money back? And What is the product they're selling?
19: Exactly.
17: He said to me, and you can go back and listen to it, and I'm just regurgitating what he said, because I'm like you. What do I know? He was in New York, and these money guys and these banks... He said, funny you asked me that question, because I'm in New York. The hedge fund guys, the money guys, the big banks, they're asking that same question today. How is this? Where's the end game here? Where does the money stop, and when does the money start flowing our way? And he really thinks in the next 6 months there's going to be a huge wake-up call to these data centers. He thinks artificial... He thinks artificial intelligence is going to create many more jobs than it destroys, and that's what he's not worried about. He's worried about it falling into the wrong hands, nefarious people doing terrible things. Yeah. I'm sorry to interrupt you.
19: Yeah, no, they're going to have plumbers building it, electricians. But once that's over and done with, there's going to be a ghost factory and just people working on the database center.
17: Yeah, but you know what, though? There, how many jobs have been already destroyed by the Internet? How many jobs have been created by jobs that we never knew existed before on the Internet, right? So, I mean, technology ruins some jobs and creates more jobs.
19: Yes. Yeah. And the other thing, if you don't mind, there's another caller about that new stuff. Kratom. Yeah. So now, I guess they sell it here in Connecticut in convenience stores and stuff. And the people in Old Miss or whatever, those poor kids die, the families are horrible. But now, if that was, like, say it was fake fentanyl, and I know families, and I'm sure a lot of your listeners have families, but when does the FBI say, okay, this is a movie star, let's find out who the drug dealer was here? Oh, okay, this guy isn't famous. You know, so it seems like...
17: First of all, it's not ketamine. Ketamine is different. Kratom. Kratom. Yes. Kratom. And just the crack staff here at the America at Night show.
19: I've heard of it.
17: Yeah, well, that's why we had it on the show. The crack staff here at American Night has just handed me this, that Kratom is not sold legally in Connecticut. The statewide ban officially began on March 25th of this year. They required all smoke shops, gas stations, and convenience stores to remove the inventory from their shelves. However, talking to the Missouri Attorney General, Catherine Hanaway, as I do from time to time on this, you change the chemical makeup and all of a sudden... You have to check the law in Connecticut.
19: You make a little change,
17: and all of a sudden, then it's legal again. Look, I've gotten tons of text messages on this. People saying, "Oh my goodness, I had no idea," and tons of people saying, "Basically, shut up. I need this for my chronic pain." And this is what the woman I was talking about was saying. If you now ban this, people are going to go back to opioids. People are going to go back to fentanyl. They're going to go to their drug dealer on the street corner.
19: Well, they might. Yeah. I don't know. And I got a quick joke, if you don't mind.
17: Go ahead.
19: Oh, it's actually two. The pandas that just I heard came over, were they tested for COVID? Were they tested for COVID? That's a joke. And Thomas Edison is patent electricity. What was his second patent right after that, Thomas Edison?
17: I don't know if he... Can you patent electricity?
19: Yeah, I guess he did, the theory and everything else, but his second patent was the electric meter.
17: Hey-o.
19: All right. Hey, thanks a lot, Lena.
17: Robert needs a new joke writer. That is for sure. Look, here's the deal. Tony, I'd have you on, but I'm up against the bottom of the hour break, so I'm going to ask you to hold so we give you more time. Let's check in on voicemail. Let's go with Joe from Bethel, Connecticut. Joe, what do you got for us?
20: You confessed that you got a little rattled on one of the interviews. You are only human. I think a lot more of you because you said those words. I got a little rattled. That's just human.
17: I forget which interview I was talking about. I'm sure I said it. I'm not denying I said it. I'm just curious as to which time I was rattled. That's, you know, thank you for the phone call. I don't know which one. I wish you had told me. I get, you know, I'm like everybody else. I'm not Larry King, and I'm not Jim Bohannon. I do the best I can. Live radio, it's live. There's no second chance. There's no do-over. There's no, wait a minute, can we try that again? It's live. And you got to make split-second decisions, and sometimes you're not feeling well. Sometimes you got a cold. Sometimes you're not having a good day. Sometimes the words aren't flowing. That's real life. That's what makes it so much fun. Stay right there. Lots more to get to. 1-844-2-McGraw. 1-844-262-4729. 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
1: Couple of text messages. I can't get over Survivor surviving this long. Right? Me too. 51 seasons? Who thought Survivor would be a Survivor? Here's one from Illinois. Hey, McGraw. Bill O'Reilly. Oh, I give Bill O'Reilly credit for an honest assessment of AOC. Most on the right build her up like she's some force that will destroy the country. Excuse me. Here's one from Minnesota. Tony from Montreal was rude and off the rails last night. He needs to apologize and be banned from calling. You always take his call and you always let him go on and on. Time to ban him for a few weeks. Ladies and gentlemen, Tony from Montreal, welcome to America at Night.
2: What a setup. You are too much, man. You are too much. You're unbelievable. Hey, now they love me so much they want to ban me?
1: Wow. Ban you. You know you're doing something right when they want to ban you.
2: Hey, McGraw, you must you must live by my father's credo. He said, remember one thing when I was playing hockey, he says, if they hate you or they love you, make sure they get the right spelling on the check.
1: I like to say, when I'm on your team, you love me. And when I'm against you, you hate me. And there's no greater no greater compliment.
2: Well, I'll tell you one thing, man. That's a good baseball analogy, and it's a damn good one on hockey. And I'm in the city of Ottawa today, and I talked to my former coach, Mickey Goulet, who was an incredible mentor coach, and coached the Italian Olympic team, coached Ottawa University to national prowess, coached Colby College for a long time, scout in the NHL. He always told me, he said, a lot of people hate you out on the ice, but a lot of guys love you in this dressing room.
1: Yeah.
2: So kudos to my old mentor coach, and kudos to my most favorite hockey player ever, Derek Sanderson, the number one hockey player in the 70s, first millionaire, Philadelphia Blades and great Boston Bruin, passed the puck to Bobby Orr to score the game-winning goal against who? The St. Louis Blues, and beat them in four games.
1: All right, what do you got for us tonight, Tony?
2: Listen, I thought maybe, you know, to make all these guys happy that hate me and say that you let me run my mouth. Hey, I got to apologize for being Canadian and jingoistic while America can be jingoistic. Rename the entire planet in Gulf of America. So let's put it this way. Tonight I'm going to rename California. I'm going to call it McIntosh. I'm going to call Lake Erie. I'm going to call it Lake Epstein. And I'm going to call New York City, NYC, just

0: I'm going to take my car, set up my GPS, and go down to Puck, make a left turn, go to the left coast, and go down to McIntosh. We're going to adopt McIntosh. We'll trade you maybe a couple of islands in Lake Epstein, and we'll take California because it's already leftist, and you guys all think we're leftists up here. And whoever wants my number, even the guys in St. Louis that love me when I talk to the McGraw in the morning in St. Louis, I'm one of those big-mouth Italian boys from Canada that doesn't know his place in life, and I'm sure you guys can call me up and tell me how I should act, and I should be a good boy and kowtow to anybody that wants to take over our country. In a similar way that if we came to your country and burnt your White House like we did in 1812 and beat you in the Olympics, we don't apologize for that stuff. It's fair game, right? But we're still friends. You know, you can't get any better friends than Canadians because, you know, we send you our best hockey players, we get our teeth knocked out, and we go back into the second period.
1: Tony, gotta love you. Thanks for checking in, my friend.
0: Not a problem. I love you all the time. You know that.
1: There you go. Tony in Montreal. He was rude last night and off the rails. You should ban him for a couple of weeks. You should know my banned list. I only ban when you don't bring it. If you're going to call on a regular basis, you got to bring it. You got to diversity, different topics. You can't be a one-hit wonder. I don't want to live in, I heard a great line the other day. I don't want to live in a cult. I don't want to live in an echo chamber. I like different opinions, different ideas, different thoughts. I don't want to hear the same joke every night. I don't want to hear the same line every night. I like variety, spice of life. That's me. All right. Text line. Listen to this. We got a number of text messages. We were talking to that Liberty Caputo, who was a professor at Washington University. She wrote that article about Kratom, and a lot of people got upset with her. She says from Illinois, this lady's talking crazy. Kratom is behind the counter. You can't just get it next to the beef jerky. It's behind the counter. It is not accessible to anybody unless it's given to you by the person behind the counter. This lady is being hyperbolic. And you get ID'd every time you buy it like alcohol. It says it stays behind the counter. It's not next to the beef jerky. I need Kratom. I stopped needing a drug dealer for my chronic pain that doctors won't prescribe painkillers to me for the long term. So this woman uses Kratom for her chronic pain and is upset that somebody's calling to sort of regulate it. And that's exactly what the lady said when I asked her the reaction. She said a lot of people didn't know about it. We're glad that she wrote about it, but there were a lot of people reaching out to her very angry that she was talking about this. It's a real issue that we should discuss. And yeah, if you ban it, there are real world consequences, including going to the street corner and getting your fentanyl or your opioids again, right? You're getting it from a gas station. But it's also weird that, you know, people who deal cocaine end up going to jail, but people dealing synthetic grade heroin or opioids don't. It's a very, you know, weird place to be in. Part of the scourge of this opioid epidemic that has been raging in this country for 20 years. We're still trying to deal with it. 1-844-2-McGraw, 1-844-262-4729. Let's go to back to the voicemails. Let's go to Doug in Sheboygan. Doug, you're on America at Night.
2: Last night you showed a little singing ability, singing ballroom blitz and kung fu fighting. Just wanted to do some karaoke. I can see you doing some Christmas songs, Bing Crosby and Frank Sinatra. And also, I had to go and watch a video of that song, Ballroom Blitz. That was so good. What a great dance song. I think that was on maybe Dick Clark, American Bandstand. Not sure, but it seems like I remember seeing that. That was a great show, too, on Saturdays. Watch that every Saturday.
1: Yeah, Dick Clark's American Bandstand. That was a weirdly, strangely compelling show. apparently, it was on back in the 50s, was on like after school, and then for whatever reason, it became syndicated. They put it on Saturdays. Yeah, I watched it from time to time. I also watched Danny Terrio's, was it Dance Fever? Was that what it was? And then you had Soul Train with Don Cornelius. I watched that quite a bit, too, as a kid. Soul Train, that was awesome. Yeah, they don't have those dance shows anymore. That's been lost to history, too. What's wrong with these kids today? Well, I guess we have Dancing with the Stars. I guess that's the next variation thereof. I also liked Name That Tune. But I am not a dancer. I am not a dancer. I am not a singer. And I am certainly lacking when it comes to music, musical trivia, music history. I'm just, I found talk radio when I was in seventh grade and I never went back. And I was raised by a bunch of women and they love musicals. My sisters love musicals. And so I have, you know, when you're exposed to something, you tend to enjoy it. Growing up, I was exposed to musicals, and so I love Broadway musicals. It's funny, people love to say I'm somehow of a fancy boy because I like Broadway musicals. It's a weird connection, but whatever. A couple years ago, Neil Patrick Harris on the Tonys, the opening number, it was fantastic. And I go back to YouTube every once in a while and watch this. But Neil Patrick Harris, the opening number was Broadway's Not Just for Gays Anymore. It was hilarious. It was fantastic. One of the greatest openings of an award show ever. Broadway is not just for gays anymore. It is really very funny. But yeah, no, I'm not a singer. I don't know a lot about music. I love country. And it may be if I have a Jameson or two, I might mosey on over to the karaoke machine. Maybe. Depends on how many Jamesons I have. But a good karaoke night's fun too. 1-844-2-McGraw, 1-844-262-4729. David in Wilmington, North Carolina. David, welcome to America at Night.
3: Man, thank you for accepting my phone call, man. I appreciate it.
1: You betcha.
3: Musicals. I like Oliver.
1: Okay.
3: But you like to change the subject every once in a while. Recently, there's been a lot of coverage about suicides and stuff on the aircraft carrier and why it came back early. I was in the U.S. Navy in the early 90s and people often did that just to get out. We had one Filipino man that put a sea bag on and jumped off the ship in port because he wanted to get out of service. That's actually a common thing, but it's just something that the United States Navy doesn't talk about. Like these people, I'm not saying these people, there's individuals that can't handle the stress of being on the ship constantly. And then it just, that's what their option is. It's like, oh, they'll act crazy just to go home or just to get kicked out. The other option is to have a kid. So if there's a woman on the ship, the woman will, I'm just, it sounds sexist, but it's true. When a ship has half female, a majority of those women will be pregnant because it just happens as they cross the Atlantic or as they cross the Pacific, because there's men and women on a tight little core, you know, in a ship for 6 weeks. So that happens. Like, and the liberal media is pushing it like, hey, you know, they're trying to, you know, that this suicide, this riot, it's a very common thing in the, and it's just often not really discussed.
1: Let me ask you this question. David, let me ask you this question. Fascinating conversation. So thank you for calling and sharing your experiences. Does it work? Did it work in the 90s when you were in the Navy and somebody jumped off a ship? Were they allowed off the ship? Did they go home?
3: Yeah, they go home, and they obviously get a dishonorable discharge, but that's not, they don't care at that point. They just, a lot of times, like, they join the military because they think that, oh, I can, you know, the father was in the military, the grandfather, something, whatever reason. And then they get in, they just, you know, they might get picked on a lot, or they might get, because they're different, or they don't like the structure, and a lot of times, it's because it is the military, and majority is run by white people. I mean, I'm not being racist, but it's just a fact. is the ones in power, you know, and offices and everything. And if you're a minority, or if you're, it doesn't matter if you're black, gay, brown, whatever, you know, you don't fit in. Like, some people just can't handle.
1: And let me ask you this question, Dave. Give me a percentage, or give me some type of sense of how many people would try and jump off a ship and or go AWOL and or try and do some harm to themselves. What I mean, one a week, one a month. Well, give me a sense of how many.
3: I don't, you know, because this was, you know, this is 35 years ago.
1: I mean, was it a regular thing? Was it a rarity?
3: It wasn't regular, but I would say at least two people a year would
1: really
3: try to jump off the ship. But it wasn't like, you know, it, people are like, oh yeah, he couldn't hack it, you know, and
1: yeah,
3: it wasn't like a big deal. But of course, their internet wasn't around.
1: Yeah,
3: you know, and you didn't have the leftist media that was going against the president.
1: I think people could argue that it was a leftist media back in 1995, but whatever.
3: Yeah, but we didn't have the internet.
1: it wasn't as well known. Did these people survive the jump? Did any of them actually end up dying, or were they?
3: The one that jumped, because the United States Navy has protocol for people that jump ship. You know, and we have, I was a firefighter on the ship, so it's just like, we're there to save lives. So we, you know, whether they try to commit suicide or not, we're there to save their life, you know. But this man that did it while I was, he did it while we were in port. He had a full sea bag. He was a Filipino. So he should have been very successful, because the Filipinos are a very tight-knit group within the United States Navy. But he just didn't fit in for whatever reason. Filled up the seat bag, jumped off the ship. Now, there was another guy that did it too. But the thing is, I think that happened like twice that year, but we weren't in wartime. This was like 93. Like, it was 94.
1: Hey,
3: like, there was no...
1: Yeah, David, I got to go. I'm out of time. But thank you very much for your service to the country. Thank you for your candor. And stay strong. Thanks for checking in, and thanks for listening.
3: Thank you.
1: You got it. By the way, we should say that if somebody needs to talk to somebody, there's always somebody willing to talk. I just looked online. 988 is the suicide hotline and crisis lifeline. 988. 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America at Night, back in a moment.
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1: 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That's going to do it for us. Thanks for putting up with us. As always, we'll do it again tomorrow night. So long, everybody.

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0: time in D.C. I'm Chris DeMeo, Fox News. President Trump says he and China's president made tremendous strides on issues facing the two nations, hosting the leader for a White House state dinner on Thursday night.
1: President Trump gifting Chinese President Xi Jinping an American Eagle statue.
2: May all of our people know a future of harmony, peace, and success.
1: China's president thanking President Trump for the hospitality, saying the two reached a common understanding on many issues. Adding the U.S.-China relationship stands at a new historical starting point. The two leaders discussing the Middle East, Ukraine, and artificial intelligence Thursday, with President Xi stressing the need for AI to remain under human control. They also agreed to support each other in hosting this year's Asia-Pacific Economic Cooperation Summit set for November in China and the G20 Summit set for December in Miami. Kristen Goodwin, Fox News.
0: Israeli Prime Minister Benjamin Netanyahu addressing the United Nations General Assembly on Thursday, discussing topics including the war with Iran.
3: Dozens of diplomats did not stick around to hear what the Israeli Prime Minister had to say. Netanyahu calling them out for the show of defiance and defending Israel's military action against Iran.
4: If there are any other moral cowards, devastating Iran's nuclear facilities was hard. But for me, it was one of the easiest decisions.
3: Outside the UN, the NYPD says officers arrested at least 100 protesters who were blocking traffic and refusing to disperse.
0: That's Fox's Chinley Painter. A man who was wounded during the 2024 assassination attempt of President Trump in Butler, Pennsylvania, has died. James Copenhaver was 76. A statement issued on behalf of his family didn't specify that his death was related to the injuries he suffered at the rally. 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
0: Iranian President Masoud Pezeshkian, with an exclusive interview on Fox's special report. Pezeshkian, through a translator, denied Tehran wants to build a nuclear bomb.
9: If we wanted to reach a weaponization of the material, we would have done it.
0: Pezeshkian says his country doesn't want conflict with Washington. An energy grid upgrade is on the way in more than 20 states.
10: With energy demand soaring, driven by artificial intelligence power needs, the U.S. Energy Department now plans to spend nearly $2 billion to make existing power grids more efficient so they can produce more electricity. Energy Secretary Chris Wright calls it a quick way to lower prices and increase reliability, using fibers already in the transmission lines to, for instance, measure real-time weather conditions and steer power away from congested or overloaded paths. Opposition to AI data centers has been growing over cost and usage concerns, with construction of new power plants not able to keep up. Funding for the power grid upgrades comes from the Biden-era bipartisan infrastructure law, to be matched by funding from recipients, including utilities and state agencies. Lisa Brady, Fox News.
0: A defense company in Seattle is developing AI-guided vehicles for the military.
11: There's no set road out here. No one behind the wheel. Just a massive off-road machine with sophisticated cameras and sensors thinking its way through the valleys of central Washington. That's the leap from remote-controlled tech to fully autonomous. Overland AI, a Seattle defense tech startup, is behind it all. The company landed a nearly $20 million production contract with the Marine Corps. They tell Fox the vehicles could help bridge the last tactical mile logistics gap by automating ammunition resupply and reducing risks to warfighters. But the tech goes beyond resupplying. The machines can send back vital battlefield information, and future models could be equipped to help shoot down enemy drones.
0: Fox's Sarah Legray in North Bend, Washington. I'm Chris.
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5: 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Gary McNamara and Eric Harley talk about everything from politics to social issues and news of the day. Whether you're up late or you're just starting your day, welcome to the show. 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
14: All across America, we are Red Eye Radio. He is Eric Harley and I'm Gary McNamara. Welcome and good morning. Thanks so much for being here.
15: Thank you.
14: All right. All right, just something that I noticed here the last, well, I've actually noticed it the last year and a half or so near me, and I'd mentioned it on the air one time, probably about 4 miles from where I live, and it's right outside the subdivisions. I saw this big building going up, and I looked at it, and I said, what is this? Not a warehouse. And I went, is this an AI data center? You know, and I just sat and thought, because it looked like Fort Knox.
15: Yeah. All right.
14: So I said, is this an AI data center? And there was never a name out front. You know, and it looked like a very, very, very well built building. I mean, just it, you know, you looked at it, you know, wow, this is a government building. I go, bitch, it's an AI center. And that was just a guess. And I went by the other day and saw the name on it and looked it up and did research. It is an AI center. And I started looking, you know, it's a data center. So I started looking, at the specifics of it. And I thought it was really interesting because they must have planned this 5 years ago.
15: Right.
14: This must have been in the works for a while.
15: Right.
14: And it's a data center. They're still not complete with it, but it's apparently been on since last year. It may not be at full capacity, but they're using it. They're still in the construction parking lot. There are still cars in there.
15: Mm-hmm.
14: All right, where the construction workers go. But they have the name on it, and they said it was supposed to be, you know, start to be operational last year in 2025, and then through 2026 continue to, you know, increase its operational percentage, I guess you would say, for it. So I started looking, you know, about all the things that people seem to care about, right?
15: Mm-hmm.
14: Number one was noise.
15: Mm-hmm.
14: I went by the other day when I saw it, and then I went by again afterwards when I looked it up and did research. I can't hear anything. Now, it may not be operational yet. I don't know.
15: Right.
14: You know, they said it was supposed to be.
15: Yeah.
14: I didn't hear a thing.
15: Right.
14: They also, and publicly promoting, they have their own substation there and ability to generate their own power.
15: Yeah. Okay.
14: And this is something that I saw the other day, and it's like, well, many of these places are air-cooled, and this particular, it's huge. This particular data center can use water, air, or hybrid for cooling.
15: Yeah, all right.
14: And the reason I bring it up is because just 2 months ago, And for the last couple of years, that's all you heard. Water, water, water, water, water, water, water, water, water, water. And all of a sudden, you started seeing, you know, major conservative news organizations come out and say, no, there's a variety of way to do this. You can recirculate the water. And then in the last couple of weeks is when I started seeing the whole thing about air, that a lot of these can be air cooled. Now, I don't know the specifics of how this is different from the data center that we talked about the other day that they're building in Ohio, the huge one. You know, I don't know if there's a difference or whether there is a particular size category or whatever that can be air cooled.
15: Yeah, a lot of them are going to be using geothermal cooling, which is something that's kind of, it's weird because this, you see some of these, I saw some on YouTube, these YouTubers going, you can cool your whole house this way. And it's basically a tube that you bury in your underneath the ground, and it brings cool air basically to your home. Now, the delivery of that for the entire home is a different story. But geothermal cooling has been around for a long time. And long term, if you're talking about that kind of operation, geothermal would be one of the first things I would look into. And as you mentioned, also having a hybrid, having different choices or different cooling systems or methods, that's going to be important going forward.
14: And our point is not, there are challenges with any type of new technology. There's always challenges.
15: Yeah.
14: I know a few months ago, it just, you know, when I saw the headline, I went, that's a great point. It said, if we had this kind of instant panic, ignorant instant panic, not that there aren't challenges with AI, and not that there may not have to be some regulations, especially when it comes to securing information in there, which seemed to be one of the problems that they were talking about a couple of weeks ago. That was part of the discussion that's going on. It's not the AI we're afraid of. It's whether we can keep terrorists out of these particular systems, where there may be things that can help them.
15: Right.
14: But it's the fact that we live in a society of instant panic. And by the way, a significant portion of the right was part of this panic.
15: Yeah.
14: And I don't know. I look at it, I go, well, I don't know. I don't see where the panic is yet. Nobody has explained to me, what the specific panic is. And when they do, it falls apart.
15: Mm-hmm.
14: Because first it was the grid, and then it was, boom, the cooling system, which could only be cooled one way, and that's to take the valuable resource of water away from what we use each and every day. And you find out, well, those things are falling apart.
15: Mm-hmm.
14: They're not using it anymore. And we've seen this in climate change.
15: Right,
14: we've seen this happen.
15: Right.
14: And so the question would be, well, why are you doing it? Do we need to panic over something new every day? Because first it was water, and then it was, first it was electricity, then it was water, then it was like all the jobs are going to go away. And we've said, all I want is specific answers to my question. Get the complicated lingo out of it. Explain to me in layperson's terms, why all the jobs will go away when massive increases in technology and massive, increases in productivity and efficiency. And I would like to see, I haven't seen a comparison precisely, because you'd have to do it over a period of years versus maybe decades here. Decades instead of 100 years when you look at the Industrial Revolution. And you probably look at the major changes in the Industrial Revolution, probably 75 years.
15: Right.
14: Probably could go from, and again, just a calculated guess, from the 1850s to probably once you got the 1850s, 1860s, until you got to probably 1940. If you look at it, and that would be the tail end of, because we already had, at that point, we already had mass production from Henry Ford. We already figured out that, a particular thing. And we had electricity at that, at that point. We learned to harness electricity and everything else. And you look at the major shift from agricultural to industrial, major shift. And there had to be in order to go from probably 95 to 98% of the workforce in farming to 3%. 2 or 3% right now, you did that because there had to be a major, incredible amount of productivity increases. And when they talk about now, you know, you and I've always wondered, because it's always estimated, you know, what the increase in productivity would be in AI. And it's all over the place from what I've seen.
15: Mm-hmm.
14: You know, even people that I view as reputable say maybe 10 to 20% over a period of a couple of decades. It's huge.
15: Yeah. My wife works for a major global corporation, and they're implementing certain elements into things like payroll, HR, things, departments that essentially don't produce, right?
14: Mm-hmm.
15: They have other departments that do, and, you know, sales, and unlike radio sales, they actually produce. And they it's that type of implementation to assist. They're very cautious, though, about how much and how fast. You know, with the story the other day of OpenAI, basically an OpenAI agent hacked into the Australian government. This is a great concern, and should be a great concern when these programs are going rogue, because my great concern is what happens when they're given just a little direction and then misinterpret or reinterpret that direction, that prompt, from a human being. Those are the great concerns for me, and how governments will use OpenAI, not just with other governments, but also their own people.
14: I think it's important to differentiate between the, you know, the discussion of AI
15: and data centers,
14: and data centers, yeah, even though they are all under the same umbrella.
15: But they are two different sets of concerns.
14: Right. But we've lumped them in, not you.
15: Mm-hmm.
14: it looks like, you know, so many people have lumped them in together and don't even know the difference.
15: Well, that's what the left is trying to do with these data centers, really. And, you know, all right, there should be a concern about how much you draw from the grid and how much water you're going to use.
14: Yes, absolutely.
15: Solve that. Make sure that you are self-sufficient. And then we're good. And which is basically what Texas said.
14: Oh, and by the way, when I was talking about it, there is going to be job losses with data centers, AI, whatever. I mean, but, you know, they're combined together for the, there will be job losses, just like there were when we went from farming to an industrial revolution.
15: When we went from bank tellers to ATMs.
14: Now, remember, the smartest president ever said the reason for the job losses is because of ATMs, and that was Obama.
15: Yeah, isn't working.
14: The all-knowing Obama. And what an idiotic comment that was. But he believes that the people that voted for him are idiots.
15: Right.
14: And there's a significant number of politicians out there today believing the same thing. And they go, hey, look at X. They prove they're ignorant and idiots every day. We can sell them whatever we want. Hey, look at this, 43%. Jonathan Turley talking about it today. 43% now of the public thinks socialism is great.
15: Yeah.
14: 43%. Well, they're idiots. They have no concept of economics and what political systems and economic systems working together actually have been most successful, you know, over, you know, the, you know, this, for the entirety of mankind. They have no concept.
15: Right.
14: Completely ignorant. And when we talked about earlier this week, the three branches of government and then, you know, technology overall, that people are completely ignorant about where we were as to where we are now.
15: Yeah.
14: And so, you know, with the, I just thought it was interesting because I just did, and I'm going to do more research. I haven't done hours and hours of research. It probably was about 20 minutes. Yesterday when I said, okay, let me check out this place and see exactly what they're doing, you know, as a data center. But, our point has always been, and the industry, you know, probably justified to criticize, you need to explain this stuff to the people. Cause once you explain it,
15: yeah,
14: you've seen the whole water thing has stopped, you know, the water and electricity thing. It's like, well, no, we got solutions to that.
15: Mm-hmm.
14: And that's our point. You're not going to stop technology. If we don't do it in the States, somebody else is going to do it.
15: Yeah.
14: You're not going to stop it.
15: Right.
14: We've never been able to stop. And if you stop it, you become a third world country.
15: Well, and there was a story the other day about Toyota workers are now being asked by management to train the humanoid robots. And you know, the workers are like, well, wait a minute. We're not so sure we want to do this. Yeah. But if you look at the advent of automation on the assembly line, whether it's cars or anything else, that's been there for a long, long time. I'm not so sure about the efficiency of humanoid robots. Someone else would have to describe, they would have to fully put that on display for me, you know, and tell me why it creates a greater efficiency ultimately. If you're talking about automation, you know, like it was said that, well, humanoid robots around the house, you know, like one to wash your dishes. We already have that. It's called a dishwasher. And so you already have, you know, certain things that are automated, certain jobs that are automated and roles that are automated. And I'm not so sure about the humanoid part of it. I think they're doing that for aesthetics. I don't know. But the point is that jobs will change.
14: Yes.
15: The types of jobs that we're doing will change. It's I think it could be right now what's driving the change. There's a lot driving the change at universities, but I think especially with tech jobs, there's greater consideration for, well, I'm not going to learn to code because coding is being done by AI now. I wouldn't want to learn to code. And so, you know, I don't want to spend 4 years, and then during that 4 years while I'm getting trained and certified and getting all of my sheepskins and you know, in line and go out into the world, and that role is obsolete for a human. So I don't know to what extent that's going to happen. I don't know that anybody does.
14: And so we've been asking that question, whether it was Obama with the ATMs. You said, well, wait a minute. How come in human history, every time we've had a massive increase in productivity and efficiency because of new technologies, that, yes, there might have been massive job losses in those areas.
15: Right.
14: But there were many more jobs that were created because of it. Why is this different?
15: Right.
14: Answer that. And nobody's been forced to answer that question. It's simply you either abide by something, which human history has shown is not true. And so you say, well, why is this the exception to the rule? And nobody can explain it.
15: Right. Right.
14: Explain it to me before I start panicking.
15: Exactly. You know, and what it takes to build a computer these days, right? If those humans are being replaced and it's a more efficient process, could the price of computers and cell phones and devices come way down? Yeah. I don't know. I'm asking a question.
14: We are Red Eye Radio.
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0: We are Red Eye Radio. He is Eric Cronin. I'm Gary McNamara. Coming up, one of the best articles about economic and political systems that I've read in a very, very, very long time from a legal immigrant to the United States.
1: Yeah.
0: And this is about comparing Great Britain and where they have gone to the United States. And to me, it fits in perfectly with the polls. I mentioned Jonathan Turley talking about it. 43% of Americans believe, look favorably towards socialism. Exactly where Great Britain has gone. Well,
1: yeah.
0: What has been the actual economic numbers from their decision over the last, let's say, two decades as compared to the United States? And is it noticeable if you're being intellectually honest and you are from Great Britain? Just a wonderful article coming up here in a little bit.
1: Hmm.
0: By the way, the comments on the, we'll have more on this too, just because the comments on the lesbian bar in Massachusetts.
1: Yeah. Hmm.
0: I mean, that has, and I think one of the consensus is it's because it shows everything that's wrong with liberalism.
1: Right. All in one story.
0: All in one story. Yep.

0: En garde!
1: U.S. Olympians do it. 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
1: And he's Eric Cronin, and I'm Gary McNamara. 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
1: Sorry.
2: Yeah.
1: Turn the microphone on, Gary.
2: Mic on. Yeah.
1: Now, everyone knows mm-hmm. what it did to me.
2: Yeah, what?
1: When I found out a couple of years ago
2: mm-hmm.
1: that I was in Jasmine Crockett's congressional district, that they had changed the districts.
2: Right.
1: And by three blocks, I was in Jasmine Crockett's district. You know what that did to me. You know how that hurt me. You know how that killed me. Right?
2: Yeah, yeah.
1: Then I see this today on X. You know, AOC was in Buffalo yesterday.
2: Oh, yeah, and I just saw this. Yeah.
1: AOC is at Ted's on Sheridan Drive.
2: Not Ted's. She could have gone somewhere else. She went to Ted's.
1: Well, Anderson's is right down the street.
2: Yeah.
1: I think there's a Paula's Donuts across from Ted's.
2: Okay.

0: But where she was yesterday, number one, is like a national shrine to me as a kid. Ted's is a hot dog place.
1: Yeah.
0: They grill Salem's hot dogs.
1: Yeah.
0: Over charcoal.
1: Yeah.
0: Probably half mile from where I grew up.
1: All right.
0: I lived at Ted's.
1: Yeah.
0: And to just think that she has invaded Ted's on Sheridan. If it was one of the other places, fine.
1: Yeah.
0: But it was on Sheridan and Drive in the town of Tonawanda, which is the town of Swiftwater, which is where I grew up.
1: Yeah, she's
0: Iroquois.
1: She's getting close.
0: And you, what you must understand is that when I was a kid, my life's goal was to be one of the hot dog and hamburger flippers over the hot charcoal. I thought that was the greatest job in the world.
1: Yeah. Oh, yeah. Yeah.
0: That you could sit there and before I heard the guy on the radio say, "Hey, kids, school is closed today," and I went, "Well, that's what I want to do now."
1: Right.
0: To heck with Ted's. I want to do that.
1: Right. I still tell kids that school is closed, even when it's not.
0: But I saw that and I went, first Jasmine Crockett, now AOC in my old stomping grounds.
1: Mm-hmm.
0: How can I make it through the night? I think I need a sick day.
1: Well, you know, she is a bartender. Well, here's the thing. How do you go back?
0: Well, if I'm in town, I haven't done Ted's in a couple of months. But if I do it, I usually do the one anybody who's listening, you know, from Buffalo knows. I usually hit the one on transit near the airport because I stay at a hotel right near the airport. In fact, I'll be going by that Ted's. About 16 hours from now. I fly in this afternoon to see my dad, and I fly back tomorrow night. So
1: I heard a rumor, and it's probably a rumor I'm making up right now, that Ted's put in what they call, it's a little combo thing where you get drink and chips and all that stuff, and they calls it the Green New Deal. You get health care.
0: Avocado sauce.
1: You get avocado sauce. You get the relish.
0: Green New Deal. Relish, Green
1: yeah.
0: New Deal.
1: Yeah.
0: Ted's Green New Deal.
1: Yeah.
0: Oh, I like that. That's good. That's actually pretty funny.
1: Yeah, thanks.
0: You know?
1: Yeah.
0: Yeah.
1: And the Mountain Dew. You know, look, give it some time, you know, for the socialism to wear off there at Ted's, because it, you know, it's going to be around for a while.
0: No, they're a capitalist organization. Yeah. I mean, they went from, I think, one location. I think they have like 10 or 11.
1: How long have they been around? Forever?
0: Oh, probably.
1: You've been around forever, so it's
0: probably since, I'm going to guess, the 1950s.
1: Wow.
0: They have, I think, like 10 locations in the Buffalo area. Because they're regional. I mean, they're specific to Buffalo. And one, I believe, in Tempe, Arizona.
1: Yeah.
0: Because so many people in that area are from Buffalo. Mm. So they put a Ted's down there.
1: Yeah. Oh, wow.
0: It's like you're seeing it here. You've got, what is it? I can't think. I got mine blank here. One of the wing places, not the Anchor Bar.
1: Mm.
0: No, there is an Anchor Bar in Dallas now.
1: There is?
0: There's an Anchor Bar and a Ducks.
1: I didn't know that.
0: Yeah.
1: Wow.
0: And you know, Anchor Bar's, yeah, there's an Anchor Bar, yeah.
1: Beef on Wick?
0: I believe they're a Bill's Backers Bar now.
1: Can I get a Beef on Wick? Do they serve
0: Probably,
1: that?
0: But wow. I mean, you've got, there's three locations of Buffalo Brothers now, which is a Buffalo food restaurant in Dallas. Oh, well,
1: right,
0: not in Dallas. You got one in downtown Fort Worth, mm-hmm. one in Burleson, and by the way, I'm not doing a commercial here. and one at TCU.
1: Yeah.
0: So, Oh, and the other thing is, it's like, I, you know, when I made my flight, I was like, thank goodness there's an exit row seat on the flight going to Buffalo tomorrow afternoon. I'm like, my God, look at the whole plane's full. This is weeks ago.
1: Yeah.
0: And then the return flight is a bunch of seats on Saturday evening.
1: All right.
0: Everybody's going, this is the people from around the country going to the Bills game on Sunday.
1: Oh, Bills fans from around the country Bills going fans, to the Bills game.
0: Yeah, going to the game at the new Highmark.
1: All right.
0: Because I'm like, why is it? I mean, I haven't got an offer, you know, on the app, you know, to, you know, that, hey, here's an offer that, you know, we'll, if you're willing, I love this. If you're willing to change your flight, you can do it for free. Well, I have the status anywhere where I could do it. And then they started offering, I think there were 375 to change that flight. And I'm like, these are Bills fans. Nobody's going to do it for 375.
1: Right.
0: So it's like, I'm thinking I have to change. I wasn't even thinking of the Bills game on Sunday. I'll be back here. I am going to stop by Buffalo Brothers for that game on Sunday. I'll be back. I didn't even think about it. It's like, okay, now I got to find a Bill shirt or something.
1: Right.
0: So I guarantee everybody will have one.
1: Yeah, yeah.
0: But I wanted to bring this up here, socialism and socialist hot dogs. But I wanted to bring
1: By the way, we're going to make Ted's great again.
0: Yes.
1: Yes. Everybody, all the conservatives that are listening in the area, go get a hot dog.
0: Yeah. I remember when one of the guys down the street, I can't remember his name, but just his nickname, Bimbo.
1: Bimbo. Yeah. His nickname was Bimbo.
0: His nickname was okay. Bimbo. I have no idea why.
1: All right.
0: But I never questioned it. It's just everybody called him that. I can't tell you why.
1: Yeah.
0: But he worked.
1: All right.
0: And I remember he was just like, wow.
1: Yeah.
0: Oh, he's got a job there. Wow. But the whole socialism thing, reading here from Jonathan Turley on X.
1: Mm.
0: Karl Marx believed that democracy is a road to socialism. Socialists seem to have found a generation of dupes to buy their ahistorical, fanciful pitch. A new poll shows 43% now have favorable views of socialism. An astonishing 65% of Democrats have a positive view. And that brings me to this article written in National Review by Charles Cook. Mm. Even the UK press is beginning to grasp the extent of the island's decline. And he talks about the French-English journalist who wrote in yesterday's London Telegraph, Alistair Heath, describes what is going on in Great Britain right now. And he said, if you want to comprehend the scale of Britain's decline, our economic, geopolitical, and technological humiliation, the magnitude of the self-sabotage inflicted upon a nation by our incompetent political class, head to one of America's booming Republican-led states. It will guarantee a shock to your system and jolt you out of any residual complacency. It will simultaneously energize you and plunge you in a depression. You will be blown away by the growth, the clatter of construction, the siege of cranes across the skyline, the massive cars, the energy, drive and ambition, the wealth, abundance, and cheap energy, the entrepreneurial go-getting, the celebration of success. And then Charles Cook writes about that comment, I was born in Britain and I live in Florida. That was the state that he visited. Come to Dallas if you want to see growth. So I've seen it from both sides.
1: Mm.
0: And I can tell you that the author's assessment is correct. The juxtaposition of the two places is increasingly stark. And yet, because distance serves as a shroud, this is obvious only to those of us who have visited both regularly and over time. Most British people have not. And because of this, Heath concludes, it has become possible for them to lie to themselves about the depth of the hole that they have jumped into and to remain unaware, that is, irrespective of their healthy self-conception, they are actually poor and increasingly backwards. I take no pleasure in confirming this. I am the only member of my family who emigrated to the United States, and while I am indeed an American file, I bear no ill will toward my country of birth, not my parents, my sister, or the rest of my kin that still lives there. It's just that, well, Britain got it wrong. Mm. Heath contends that Britain never truly recovered from COVID. Well, I'll put the decline a bit earlier. Britain, like the rest of Europe, never truly recovered from the 2008 financial crisis. In that year, the economies of Europe and the economy of the United States were about the same size. Now, the economy of the United States is about 150% greater than the size of the economies in Europe. And why wouldn't it be, given that the countries in Europe haven't actually done anything useful? Britain is a welfare state. That's what it exists to be. That's its purpose, its role, its ambition. Neither the bureaucrats nor the people care about growth, innovation, or success, except insofar as they can use those things to pay for more welfare. No. Its National Health Service, which is awful, is seen not as a system that exists to serve the people, but as a political end in its own right. Its unbelievably lavish social spending is bizarrely widely described as austerity. Its vaunted attacks on inequality have stagnated wages and made everyone poorer. Its refusal to use its energy reserves or abandon its ridiculous net zero aims has made the price of energy a permanent crisis. The whiny are lauded, the useless are celebrated, and a handful of aspirational figures who are left are regarded as too pushy, too aggressive, too American to be trusted. The result is that Britain has become drab, lazy, inert, and worst of all, fatally complacent. Wow.
1: No, I think that's brilliantly written from somebody with that experience.
0: Wow. We are Red Eye Radio.
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0: We are Red Eye Radio. He's Eric Cronin, and I'm Gary McNamara. And finally, in that article from Charles Cook, who's originally from Great Britain, and talking about the story written by Alistair Heath, a French-British journalist, saying the comparison of where Great Britain was before the financial crisis to the United States or all of Europe that had the economy the same as the United States. Now the United States has a 150% bigger economy than Europe is all because they decided to go down the road of socialism. These are choices.
1: Yeah.
0: It's not accident.
1: Well, no.
0: You know, it's not just, well, we didn't see this coming. It's the choices that Europe has made to go down the road of socialism, which when you look that 65% of Democrats want to go down that same exact road.
1: And when you have the professional caretakers, doctors and nurses in the NHS over there that are complaining about how bad it is, you know, we don't, essentially feeling like they're not living up to their oath, that they're not able to fully care for people because of the NHS system. It's failed people over and over again. And that's the type of socialism where they look at it and say, yeah, but overall, yeah, but if you're one of those people or families that is dealing with a very serious situation, and the NHS is failing you, that does nothing for you. The overall, it's a good thing. No.
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20: He says progress was made. I'm Sue Guzman, Fox News. President Trump hosting Chinese President Xi Jinping at the White House Thursday. The two leaders had discussions about a number of topics.
27: Pointed and incremental progress is apparently being made. Treasury Secretary Scott Bessent says the trade detente between the world's two largest economies will now run through the 10th of January, even as the presidents continue to tackle trade, critical minerals, Taiwan, Iran, and, of course, AI. The U.S. also said to be proposing a direct AI hotline for national security threats. Also, a bit of tech diplomacy over dinner with a guest list, including Sam Altman, Tim Cook, Mark Zuckerberg, Jeff Bezos, and the Thomas Edison of our time, Elon Musk.
20: Fox's Kevin Cork. Israeli Prime Minister Benjamin Netanyahu addressing the United Nations General Assembly Thursday. Fox's Chandley Painter telling us the prime minister's speech was met by protests and some skepticism.
28: Dozens of diplomats did not stick around to hear what the Israeli prime minister had to say. Netanyahu calling them out for the show of defiance and defending Israel's military action against Iran.
29: If there are any other moral cowards, devastating Iran's nuclear facilities was hard. But for me, it was one of the easiest decisions.
28: Outside the UN, the NYPD says officers arrested at least 100 protesters who were blocking traffic and refusing to disperse.
20: And senators narrowly rejecting a war powers resolution on Thursday afternoon. The vote was the 14th time the Senate sought to halt President Trump's military action in Iran. And millions of people from Virginia to Massachusetts in the path of a nor'easter, the worst expected over the weekend with 50 to 60 mile an hour wind gusts, heavy rain and coastal flooding. NOLA's grown into a hurricane meantime in the Pacific, taking aim at Hawaii. 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
5: 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Just click listen, then swipe right and hear the latest news updates on your time. 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
20: A man wounded in a failed assassination attempt on President Trump at a Butler, Pennsylvania rally in 2024 has died. James Copenhaver had been dealing with permanent injuries and had undergone multiple surgeries, including some for bullet fragments still lodged in his body. More than 2,500 people could miss out on money from the Flint water crisis settlement if they don't submit the necessary paperwork by an October 8th deadline.
9: The court says it's missing necessary signatures from some adults who were minors when their paperwork was submitted. Some claims are also missing Social Security numbers. The more than $620 million settlement was approved in March of 2022 after a public health emergency that began in April of 2014 when the city of Flint, Michigan switched its drinking water source from Detroit's system to the Flint River to cut costs. But that switch caused water distribution pipes to corrode, leaching lead and other contaminants into Flint's municipal drinking water. Paul Stevens, Fox News.
20: A Utah death row inmate is being retried for murder in the 1980s, but the state is no longer seeking the death penalty.
10: 71-year-old Douglas Dort Carter was sentenced to death in 1985 after a jury found him guilty of murdering Ava Oleson, the aunt of a former Provo police chief. No physical evidence linked him to the crime scene, but the jury convicted Carter based on a signed confession and two witnesses who claimed he had bragged about killing Oleson. The state Supreme Court last year ordered a new trial, citing misconduct by investigators, and newly analyzed DNA evidence did not match Carter's. Carter remains in custody and maintains his innocence. Tom Rigotti, Fox News.
20: New York is suing the prediction market Poly Market, calling it an unlicensed gambling operation. Prediction markets have argued that states don't have the authority to govern them because they're already regulated at the federal level by the Commodities Futures Trading Commission.
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5: 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Gary McNamara and Eric Harley talk about everything from politics to social issues and news of the day. 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
0: All across America, we are Red Eye Radio. He is Eric Harley, and I'm Gary McNamara. Welcome and good morning. Thanks so much for being here.
1: Thank you.
0: All right. Just something that I noticed here the last year and a half or so near me, and I'd mentioned it on the air one time, probably about 4 miles from where I live, and it's right outside the subdivisions. I saw this big building going up. And I looked at it, and I said, what is this? Not a warehouse. And I went, is this an AI data center? And then I just sat and thought, because it looked like, Fort Knox.
1: Yeah. All right.
0: So I said, is this an AI data center? And there was never a name out front. You know, and it looked like a very, very, very well-built building. I mean, just, it. You know, you looked at it, you know, wow, this is a government building. I go, bitch, it's an AI center. And I was just, that was just a guess. And I went by the other day and saw the name on it and looked it up and did research. It is an AI center. And I started looking, you know, it's a data center. So I started looking, at the specifics of it. And I thought it was really interesting because they must have planned this 5 years ago.
1: Right.
0: This must have been in the works for a while.
1: Right.
0: And it's a data center. They're still not complete with it, but it's apparently been on since last year. It may not be at full capacity, but they're using it. They're still in the construction parking lot. There are still cars in there.
1: Mm-hmm.
0: All right, where the construction workers go. But they have the name on it, and they said it was supposed to be, you know, start to be operational last year in 2025, and then through 2026 continue to, you know, increase its operational percentage, I guess you would say, for it. So I started looking, you know, about all the things that people seem to care about, right?
1: Mm-hmm.
0: Number one was noise.
1: Mm-hmm.
0: I went by the other day when I saw it, and then I went by again afterwards when I looked it up and did research. I can't hear anything. Now, it may not be operational yet. I don't know.
1: Right.
0: You know, they said it was supposed to be.
1: Yeah.
0: I didn't hear a thing.
1: Right.
0: They also, and publicly promoting, they have their own substation there and ability to generate their own power.
1: Yeah. Okay.
0: And this is something that I saw the other day. And it's like, well, many of these places are air-cooled. And this particular, it's huge. This particular data center can use water, air, or hybrid for cooling.
1: Yeah, all right.
0: And the reason I bring it up is because just 2 months ago, and for the last couple of years, that's all you heard. Water, water, water, water, water, water, water, water, water, water. And all of a sudden, you started seeing, you know, major conservative news organizations come out and say, no, there's a variety of way to do this. You can recirculate the water. And then in the last couple of weeks is when I started seeing the whole thing about air, that a lot of these can be air cooled. Now, I don't know the specifics of how this is different from the data center that we talked about the other day that they're building in Ohio, the huge one. You know, I don't know if there's a difference or whether there is a particular size category or whatever that can be air cooled.
1: Yeah, a lot of them are going to be using geothermal cooling, which is something that's kind of, it's weird because this, you see some of these, I saw some on YouTube, these YouTubers going, you can cool your whole house this way. And it's basically a tube that you bury in your underneath the ground, and it brings cool air basically to your home. Now, the delivery of that for the entire home is a different story. But geothermal cooling has been around for a long time. And long term, if you're talking about that kind of operation, geothermal would be one of the first things I would look into. And as you mentioned, also having a hybrid, having different choices or different cooling systems or methods, that's going to be important. Going forward.
0: And our point is not, there are challenges with any type of new technology. There's always challenges.
1: Yeah.
0: I know a few months ago, it just, you know, when I saw the headline, I went, that's a great point. It said, if we had this kind of ignorant instant panic, not that there aren't challenges with AI, and not that there may not have to be some regulations, especially when it comes to securing information in there, which seemed to be one of the problems that they were talking about a couple of weeks ago. That was part of the discussion that's going on. It's not the AI we're afraid of. It's whether we can keep terrorists out of these particular systems, where there may be things that can help them.
1: Right.
0: But it's the fact that we live in a society of instant panic. And by the way, a significant portion of the right was part of this panic.
1: Yeah.
0: And I don't know. You know, I look at it, I go, oh, I don't know. I don't see where the panic is yet. Nobody has explained to me, you know, what the specific panic is. And when they do, it falls apart.
1: Mm-hmm.
0: Because first it was the grid, and then it was, you know, boom, the, you know, the cooling system, which could only be cooled one way, and that's to take the valuable resource of water away from what we use each and every day. And you find out, well, those things are falling apart.
1: Mm-hmm.
0: They're not using it anymore. And we've seen this in climate change.
1: Right,
0: we've seen this happen.
1: Right.
0: And so the question would be, well, why are you doing it? Do we need to panic over something new every day? Because first it was water, and then it was, first it was electricity, then it was water, then it was like all the jobs are going to go away. And we've said, all I want is specific answers to my question. Get the complicated lingo out of it. Explain to me in layperson's terms, why all the jobs will go away when massive increases in technology and massive, increases in productivity and efficiency. And I would like to see, I haven't seen a comparison precisely, because you'd have to do it over a period of years versus maybe decades here. Decades instead of 100 years when you look at the Industrial Revolution. And you probably look at the major changes in the Industrial Revolution, probably 75 years.
1: Right.
0: Probably could go from, and again, just a calculated guess, from the 1850s to probably once you got 1850s, 1860s, until you got to probably 1940. You know, if you look at it, and that would be the tail end of, because we already had, at that point, we already had mass production from Henry Ford. We already figured out that, you know, a particular thing. And we had electricity at that, you know, at that point. We learned to harness electricity and everything else. And you look at the major shift from agricultural to industrial, major shift. And there had to be in order to go from probably 95 to 98% of the workforce in farming to 3%, 2 or 3% right now.
1: Yeah.
0: You know, you did that because there had to be a major, incredible amount of productivity increases. And when they talk about now, you know, you and I've always wondered, because it's always estimated, you know, what the increase in productivity would be in AI. And it's all over the place from what I've seen.
1: Mm-hmm.
0: You know, even people that I view as reputable say maybe 10 to 20% over a period of a couple of decades. It's huge.
1: Yeah. My wife works for a major global corporation, and they're implementing certain elements into things like payroll, HR, things, departments that essentially don't produce, right?
0: Mm-hmm.
1: They have other departments that do, and, you know, sales, and unlike radio sales, they actually produce. And they mm-hmm. it's that type of implementation to assist. They're very cautious, though, about how much and how fast. You know, with the story the other day of OpenAI, basically an OpenAI agent hacked into the Australian government. This is a great concern, and should be a great concern when these programs are going rogue, because my great concern is, what happens when they're given just a little direction and then misinterpret or reinterpret that direction, that prompt, mm-hmm. from a human being? Those are the great concerns for me, and how governments will use OpenAI, not just with other governments, but also their own people.
0: I think it's important to differentiate between the discussion of AI
1: and data centers.
0: And data centers, yeah. Even though they are all under the same umbrella.
1: But they are two different sets of concerns.
0: Right. We've lumped them in, not you. Mm-hmm. it looks like, you know, so many people have lumped them in together and don't even know the difference.
1: Well, that's what the left is trying to do with these data centers, really. All right. There should be a concern about how much you draw from the grid and how much water you're going to use.
0: Yes, absolutely.
1: Solve that. Make sure that you are self-sufficient, and then we're good. And which is basically what Texas said.
0: Oh, and by the way, when I was talking about it, there is going to be job losses with data centers, AI, whatever. I mean, but, you know, they're combined together for the, there will be job losses just like there were when we went from farming to an industrial revolution.
1: When we went from bank tellers to ATMs.
0: And I remember the smartest president ever said the reason for the job losses is because of ATMs, and that was Obama.
1: Yeah, isn't working.
0: The all-knowing Obama. When an idiotic comment that was. But he believes that the people that voted for him are idiots.
1: Right.
0: And there's a significant number of politicians out there today believing the same thing. And they go, hey, look at X. They prove they're ignorant and idiots every day. We can sell them whatever we want. Hey, look at this, 43%. Jonathan Turley talking about it today. 43% now of the public thinks socialism is great.
1: Yeah.
0: 43%. Well, they're idiots. They have no concept of economics and what political systems and economic systems working together actually have been most successful, you know, over, you know, the, you know, this for the entirety of mankind. They have no concept.
1: Right.
0: Completely ignorant. And when we talked about earlier this week, the three branches of government and then, you know, technology overall, that people are completely ignorant about where we were as to where we are now.
1: Yeah.
0: And so, I just thought it was interesting because I just did, and I'm going to do more research. I haven't done hours and hours of research. It probably was about 20 minutes. Yesterday when I said, okay, let me check out this place and see exactly what they're doing, you know, as a data center. But our point has always been, and the industry, you know, probably justified to criticize, you need to explain this stuff to the people. Because once you explain it, you've seen the whole water thing has stopped. You know, the water and electricity thing. It's like, well, no, we got solutions to that.
1: Mm-hmm.
0: And that's our point. You're not going to stop technology. If we don't do it in the States, somebody else is going to do it.
1: Yeah.
0: You're not going to stop it.
1: Right.
0: We've never been able to stop. And if you stop it, you become a third world country.
1: Well, and there was a story the other day about Toyota workers are now being asked by management to train the humanoid robots. And you know, the workers are like, well, wait a minute. We're not so sure we want to do this. Yeah. But if you look at the advent of automation on the assembly line, whether it's cars or anything else, that's been there for a long, long time. I'm not so sure about the efficiency of humanoid robots. Someone else would have to describe they would have to fully put that on display for me, you know, and tell me why it creates a greater efficiency ultimately. If you're talking about automation, you know, like it was said that, well, humanoid robots around the house, you know, like one to wash your dishes. We already have that. It's called a dishwasher. And so you already have, you know, certain things that are automated, certain jobs that are automated and roles that are automated. And I'm not so sure about the humanoid part of it. I think they're doing that for aesthetics. I don't know. But the point is that jobs will change.
0: Yes.
1: The types of jobs that we're doing will change. I think it could be right now what's driving the change. There's a lot driving the change at universities, but I think especially with tech jobs, there's greater consideration for, well, I'm not going to learn to code because coding is being done by AI now. I wouldn't want to learn to code. And so, you know, I don't want to spend 4 years and then during that 4 years while I'm getting trained and certified and getting all of my sheepskins and, you know, in line and go out into the world and that role is obsolete for a human. So I don't know to what extent that's going to happen. I don't know that anybody does.
0: And so we've been asking that question, whether it was Obama with the ATMs. You said, well, wait a minute. How come in human history, every time we've had a massive increase in productivity and efficiency because of new technologies, that, yes, there might have been massive job losses in those areas.
1: Right.
0: But the job, there were many more jobs that were created because of it. Why is this different?
1: Right.
0: Answer that. And nobody's right. been forced to answer that question. It's simply you either abide by something, which human history has shown us not is not true. And so you say, well, why is this the exception to the rule? And nobody can explain it.
1: Right. Right.
0: Explain it to me before I start panicking.
1: Exactly. You know, and what it takes to build a computer these days, right? If those humans are being replaced and it's a more efficient process, could the price of computers and cell phones and devices come way down? Yeah. I don't know. I'm asking a question.
0: We are Red Eye Radio.
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15: 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These documents can include bills of lading, itineraries, schedules, or equivalent documents that indicate the origin and destination of each trip. 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

0: We are Red Eye Radio. He is Eric Cronin. I'm Gary McNamara. All right, coming up, one of the best articles about economic and political systems that I've read in a very, very, very long time from a legal immigrant to the United States.
1: Yeah.
0: And this is about comparing Great Britain and where they have gone to the United States. And to me, it fits in perfectly with the polls. I mentioned Jonathan Turley talking about it. 43% of Americans believe, look favorably towards socialism. Exactly where Great Britain has gone. Yeah. Well, what has been the actual economic numbers from their decision over the last, let's say, two decades as compared to the United States? And is it noticeable, if you're being intellectually honest and you are from Great Britain? Just a wonderful article coming up here in a little bit.
1: Hmm.
0: By the way, the comments on the, we'll have more on this too, just because the comments on the lesbian bar in Massachusetts.
1: Yeah.
0: Hmm. I mean, that has, and I think one of the consensus is it's because it shows everything that's wrong with liberalism.
1: Right. All in one story.
0: All in one story. Yep.

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1: My name is Emma. I am 13 years old. 6 years ago, I was injured in a car accident that left me paralyzed from the waist down. Once I completed rehab, my mom applied for a canine companion service dog. Last January, I finally got to meet my service dog, Marcia, who quickly developed a very strong bond. 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
1: And he is Eric Cronin. I'm Gary McNamara. 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
1: Now, sorry.
2: Yeah.
1: Turn the microphone on, Gary.
2: Mic on.
1: Yeah. Now, everyone knows what it did to me.
2: Yeah, what?
1: When I found out a couple of years ago that I was in Jasmine Crockett's congressional district, that they had changed the districts.
2: Right.
1: And by 3 blocks, I was in Jasmine Crockett's district. You know what that did to me. You know how that hurt me. You know how that killed me. Right?
2: Yeah, yeah.
1: Then I see this today on X. You know, AOC was in Buffalo yesterday.
2: Oh, yeah, I just saw this. Yeah.
1: AOC is at Ted's on Sheridan Drive.
2: Not Ted's.
1: Ted's.
2: She could have gone somewhere else. She went to Ted's.
1: Well, Anderson's is right down the street.
2: Yeah.
1: I think there's a Paula's Donuts across from Ted's.
2: Okay.
1: But where she was yesterday, number one, is like a national shrine to me as a kid. Ted's is a hot dog place.
2: Yeah.
1: They grill Salem's hot dogs over charcoal.
2: Yeah.
1: Probably half mile from where I grew up.
2: All right.
1: I lived at Ted's.
2: Yeah.
1: And to just think that she has invaded Ted's on Sheridan. If it was one of the other places, fine.
2: Yeah.
1: But it was on Sheridan Drive in the town of Tonawanda.

0: Wanda, which is the town of Swiftwater, which is where I grew up.
1: Yeah, she's
0: Iroquois.
1: She's getting close.
0: And you, what you must understand is that when I was a kid, my life's goal was to be one of the hot dog and hamburger flippers over the hot charcoal. I thought that was the greatest job in the world.
1: Yeah. Oh, yeah. Yeah.
0: That you could sit there and before I heard the guy on the radio say, "Hey, kids, school is closed today." And I went, "Well, that's what I want to do now.
1: Right.
0: The heck with Ted's. I want to do that."
1: Right. I still tell kids that school is closed, even when it's not.
0: But I saw that and I went, first Jasmine Crockett, now AOC in my old stomping grounds.
1: Mm-hmm.
0: How can I make it through the night? I think I need a sick day.
1: Well, you know, she is a bartender. Well, here's the thing. How do you go back?
0: Well, if I'm in town, I haven't done Ted's in a couple of months. But if I do it, I usually do the one anybody who's listening, you know, from Buffalo knows. I usually hit the one on transit near the airport because I stay at a hotel right near the airport. In fact, I'll be going by that Ted's, about 16 hours from now. I fly in, this afternoon to see my dad and I fly back tomorrow night. So
1: I heard a rumor, and it's probably a rumor I'm making up right now, that Ted's put in what they call, it's a little combo thing where you get drink and chips and all that stuff, and they calls it the Green New Deal. you get health care,
0: avocado sauce.
1: You get avocado sauce. You get the relish.
0: Green New Deal. Relish, Green,
1: yeah,
0: New Deal.
1: Yeah.
0: Ted's Green New Deal.
1: Yeah.
0: Oh, I like that. That's good. That's actually pretty funny.
1: Yeah, thanks.
0: You know?
1: Yeah.
0: Yeah.
1: And a Mountain Dew. You know, so, look, give it some time, you know, for the socialism to wear off there at Ted's. Because it's going to be around for a while.
0: No, they're a capitalist organization. Yeah. I mean, they went from, I think, one location. I think they have like 10 or 11.
1: How long have they been around? Forever?
0: Oh, probably.
1: You've been around forever, so it's
0: probably since, I'm going to guess, the 1950s.
1: Wow.
0: They have, I think, like 10 locations in the Buffalo area. Because they're regional. I mean, they're specific to Buffalo. And one, I believe, in Tempe, Arizona.
1: Yeah.
0: Because so many people in that area are from Buffalo. Mm. So they put a Ted's down there.
1: Yeah. Oh, wow.
0: It's like you're seeing it here. You've got, what is it? I can't think. I got mine blank here. One of the wing places, not the Anchor Bar.
1: Mm.
0: No, there is an Anchor Bar in Dallas now.
1: There is?
0: There's an Anchor Bar and a Ducks.
1: I didn't know that.
0: Yeah.
1: Wow.
0: And you know, Anchor Bar's, yeah, there's an Anchor Bar. Yeah.
1: Beef on Weck?
0: I believe they're a Bill's Backers Bar now.
1: Can I get a Beef on Weck? Do they serve
0: Probably.
1: That?
0: But, wow. I mean, you've got, there's three locations of Buffalo Brothers now, which is a Buffalo food restaurant in Dallas. Oh, well,
1: right,
0: not in Dallas. You got one in downtown Fort Worth, one in Burleson. Yeah. And, by the way, I'm not doing a commercial here. and one at TCU.
1: Yeah.
0: So, yeah. Oh, and the other thing is, it's like, I you know, when I made my flight, I was like, thank goodness there's an exit row seat on the flight going to Buffalo tomorrow afternoon. I'm like, my God, look at the whole plane's full. This is weeks ago.
1: Yeah.
0: And then the return flight is a bunch of seats on Saturday evening.
1: All right.
0: Everybody, this is the people from around the country going to the Bills game on Sunday.
1: Oh, Bills fans from around the country going to the Bills game.
0: Yeah, going to the game at the new Highmark.
1: All right.
0: Because I'm like, why is it? I mean, I haven't got an offer, you know, on the app, you know, to, you know, that, hey, here's an offer that, you know, if you're willing. I love this. If you're willing to change your flight, you can do it for free. Well, I have the status anywhere where I could do it. And then they started offering, I think there were 375 to change that flight. And I'm like, these are Bills fans. Nobody's going to do it for 375.
1: Right.
0: So It's like I'm thinking I have to change. I wasn't even thinking of the Bills game on Sunday. I'll be back here. I am going to stop by Buffalo Brothers for that game on Sunday. I'll be back. I didn't even think about it. It's like, okay, now I got to find a Bill shirt or something.
1: Right.
0: So I guarantee everybody will have one.
1: Yeah, yeah.
0: But I wanted to bring this up here, socialism and socialist hot dogs. But I wanted to bring
1: by
0: this.
1: By the way, we're gonna make Ted's great again.
0: Yes.
1: Yes. Everybody, all the conservatives that are listening in the area, go get a hot dog.
0: Yeah. I remember when one of the guys down the street, I can't even remember his name. But just his nickname, Bimbo.
1: Bimbo. His nickname was Bimbo.
0: His nickname was okay. Bimbo. I have no idea why.
1: All right.
0: But I never questioned it. It's just everybody called him that. I can't tell you why.
1: Yeah.
0: But he worked.
1: All right.
0: And I remember he was just like, wow.
1: Yeah.
0: Wow, he's got a job there. Wow. But the whole socialism thing, reading here from Jonathan Turley on X, Karl Marx believed that democracy is a road to socialism. Socialists seem to have found a generation of dupes to buy their ahistorical, fanciful pitch. A new poll shows 43% now have favorable views of socialism. An astonishing 65% of Democrats have a positive view. And that brings me to this article written in National Review by Charles Cook. Even the UK press is beginning to grasp the extent of the island's decline. And he talks about the French-English journalist who wrote in yesterday's London Telegraph, Alistair Heath, describes what is going on in Great Britain right now. And he said, if you want to comprehend the scale of Britain's decline, our economic, geopolitical, and technological humiliation, the magnitude of the self-sabotage inflicted upon a nation by our incompetent political class, head to one of America's booming Republican-led states. It will guarantee a shock to your system and jolt you out of any residual complacency. It will simultaneously energize you and plunge you in a depression. You will be blown away by the growth, the clatter of construction, the siege of cranes across the skyline, the massive cars, the energy, drive and ambition, the wealth, abundance, and cheap energy, the entrepreneurial go-getting, the celebration of success. And then Charles Cook writes about that comment, I was born in Britain, and I live in Florida. That was the state that Heath visited. Come to Dallas if you want to see growth. So I've seen it from both sides. And I can tell you that the author's assessment is correct. The juxtaposition of the two places is increasingly stark, and yet because distance serves as a shroud, this is obvious only to those of us who have visited both regularly and over time. Most British people have not, and because of this, Heath concludes, it has become possible for them to lie to themselves about the depth of the hole that they have jumped into and to remain unaware, that is, irrespective of their healthy self-conception, they are actually poor and increasingly backwards. I take no pleasure in confirming this. I am the only member of my family who emigrated to the United States, and while I am indeed an American file, I bear no ill will toward my country of birth, not my parents, my sister, or the rest of my kin that still lives there. It's just that, well, Britain got it wrong. Heath contends that Britain never truly recovered from COVID. Well, I'll put the decline a bit earlier. Britain, like the rest of Europe, never truly recovered from the 2008 financial crisis. In that year, the economies of Europe and the economy of the United States were about the same size. Now, the economy of the United States is about 150% greater than the size of the economies in Europe. And why wouldn't it be, given that the countries in Europe haven't actually done anything useful? Britain is a welfare state. That's what it exists to be. That's its purpose, its role, its ambition. Neither the bureaucrats nor the people care about growth, innovation, or success, except insofar as they can use those things to pay for more welfare. Its National Health Service, which is awful, is seen not as a system that exists to serve the people, but as a political end in its own right. Its unbelievably lavish social spending is bizarrely widely described as austerity. Its vaunted attacks on inequality have stagnated wages and made everyone poorer. Its refusal to use its energy reserves or abandon its ridiculous net zero aims has made the price of energy a permanent crisis. The whiny are lauded, the useless are celebrated, and a handful of aspirational figures who are left are regarded as too pushy, too aggressive, too American to be trusted. The result is that Britain has become drab, lazy, inert, and worst of all, fatally complacent. Wow.
1: No, I think that's brilliantly written from somebody with that experience.
0: Wow. We are Red Eye Radio.
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0: We are Red Eye Radio. He's Eric Carlin. I'm Gary McNamara. And finally, in that article from Charles Cook, who's originally from Great Britain, and talking about the story written by Alistair Heath, a French-British journalist, saying the comparison of where Great Britain was before the financial crisis to the United States, or all of Europe, that had the economy the same as the United States, and now the United States has 150% bigger economy than Europe, is all because they decided to go down the road of socialism. These are choices.
1: Yeah.
0: It's not accident.
1: Well, no.
0: You know, it's not just, well, we didn't see this coming. It's the choices that Europe has made to go down the road of socialism, which when you look, that 65% of Democrats want to go down that same exact road.
1: And when you have the professional caretakers, doctors and nurses in the NHS over there that are complaining about how bad it is, you know, we don't, essentially feeling like they're not living up to their oath, that they're not able to fully care for people because of the NHS system. It's failed people over and over again. And that's the type of socialism where they look at it and say, yeah, but overall, yeah, but if you're one of those people or families that is dealing with a very serious situation, and the NHS is failing you, that does nothing for you. The overall, it's a good thing. No.
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3: Dinner time in D.C. I'm Chris DeMeo, Fox News. President Trump says he and China's President Xi made tremendous strides on issues facing the two nations, hosting the leader for a White House state dinner on Thursday night.
4: President Trump gifting Chinese President Xi Jinping an American Eagle statue.
5: May all of our people know a future of harmony, peace, and success.
4: China's president thanking President Trump for the hospitality, saying the two reached a common understanding on many issues. Adding the U.S.-China relationship stands at a new historical starting point. The two leaders discussing the Middle East, Ukraine, and artificial intelligence Thursday, with President Xi stressing the need for AI to remain under human control. They also agreed to support each other in hosting this year's Asia-Pacific Economic Cooperation Summit set for November in China and the G20 Summit set for December in Miami. Kristen Goodwin, Fox News.
3: Israeli Prime Minister Benjamin Netanyahu addressing the United Nations General Assembly on Thursday, discussing topics including the war with Iran.
6: Dozens of diplomats did not stick around to hear what the Israeli Prime Minister had to say. Netanyahu calling them out for the show of defiance and defending Israel's military action against Iran.
7: If there are any other moral cowards, devastating Iran's nuclear facilities was hard. But for me, it was one of the easiest decisions.
6: Outside the UN, the NYPD says officers arrested at least 100 protesters who were blocking traffic and refusing to disperse.
3: Fox's Chanley Painter. A man who was wounded during the 2024 assassination attempt of President Trump in Butler, Pennsylvania, has died. James Copenhaver was 76. A statement issued on behalf of his family didn't specify if his death was related to the injuries he suffered at the rally. 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
3: Iranian President Masoud Pezeshkian, in an exclusive interview on Fox's special report, Pezeshkian, through a translator, denied Tehran wants to build a nuclear bomb.
12: If we wanted to reach a weaponization of the material, we would have done it.
3: Pezeshkian says his country doesn't want conflict with Washington. An energy grid upgrade is on the way in more than 20 states.
0: With energy demand soaring, driven by artificial intelligence power needs, the U.S. Energy Department now plans to spend nearly $2 billion to make existing power grids more efficient so they can produce more electricity. Energy Secretary Chris Wright calls it a quick way to lower prices and increase reliability, using fibers already in the transmission lines to, for instance, measure real-time weather conditions and steer power away from congested or overloaded paths. Opposition to AI data centers has been growing over cost and usage concerns, with construction of new power plants not able to keep up. Funding for the power grid upgrades comes from the Biden-era bipartisan infrastructure law, to be matched by funding from recipients, including utilities and state agencies. Lisa Brady, Fox News.
3: A coastal storm is expected to impact much of the East Coast this weekend. Fox 5 New York's Antoine Lewis is in Seabright, New Jersey, and has more.
1: National Weather Service said the winds along the shore could hit 60 miles per hour this weekend. And even though the nor'easter is still south of this area, its effects are evident as the surf is quite rough. And that will only increase as the storm moves north. Now, coastal flooding always a concern. And officials are telling us the winds could actually make any flooding worse. The waves could get as high. We're talking 11, 12, maybe even 13 feet. Mother Nature will absolutely have the final say on that. High tide always brings about the most concern because of the potential for those waves to come up to meet us at the boardwalk and then possibly come over and then spill over into town.
3: And New York City Mayor Zoran Mamdani issuing a travel advisory for the weekend.
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20: 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Gary McNamara and Eric Harley talk about everything from politics to social issues and news of the day. 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
4: All across America, we are Red Eye Radio. He is Eric Harley and I'm Gary McNamara. I got to tell you, this has been one of those weeks where there have been so many just incredible stories where show prep, and it isn't where I sit down and go, this is the hour of show prep. You're always doing show prep. So you're just scanning the news all day. Right. I can't stop laughing. Yeah. And this was a story that NBC had. This is NBC Selected from Threads, and I happen to go through Threads. And I go through Threads because I think there's more lies and false stories on Threads than anything else on social media.
16: Hmm.
4: It's like 95% of what I read is false.
16: Yeah.
4: And I know it when I'm reading it.
16: Right.
4: But this one was actually a story from NBC. And when you delve into the story, it's actually about if the power goes off. Hmm. All right. But the headline reads, it's the headline that gets you on Threads. It said, and it shows a woman opening up the refrigerator, and it said, according to experts, keeping your fridge and freezer closed is the best way to keep food fresh for as long as possible.
16: Okay, see, this
4: it's like,
16: is...
4: It's like, all right, we're talking to idiots out there.
16: No, this is where I would have to have fun. You know what I mean? I mean, I would have to post stuff just like that. I've been on Threads a couple of times, and I was like, all right, this is just too stupid. And, but that's, I've actually thought about that in a couple of, ideas on YouTube channels, like Eric Harley indoors. And all I do is lay on the couch and watch other videos. But, you know, and it's like, because there's so much of this. I mean, there are so many guys out there, you know, outdoorsmen that are on YouTube, and good for them. They're doing their thing, you know, but I'm thinking to myself, you know, and maybe it's because, and I don't know. Sometimes I'm an outdoorsman. It depends. When I'm walking to my truck, I'm outdoors. But it's, but I see these guys, and it's like, I saw this one. My dad was watching it. I think it was a replay. It was on YouTube, but it was a replay of a show that must have been on, I don't know, Nat Geo or something. And this guy went to all these different countries, and he would, like, climb these mountains barefooted. He's doing all this thing. You know, he, it was the, it was a, an updated version of the Bear Grylls thing, mm-hmm. you know, where he's going to eat slugs, and actually did. After I cook my mom a spaghetti dinner, and we sit down, and my mom's watching that show. And I said, Mom, he's cutting into that tree for a reason. You know what that is? She goes, yeah, he's going to eat the worms inside of it. I said, just so you know, you're eating spaghetti. He's about to be eating worms. Just so you know. So, it, you know, and I think to myself, you know, because I have friends who have had reality TV shows. And much of it is contrived. And I think of myself as, let's do something, because if you did it, if you did anything real, it would kind of be boring.
17: Yeah, but understand the that NBC story is a that's a legitimate story.
16: Oh, no, they wrote it. Yeah, it is. No, it is. And, you know, but I would, you know, those are the things that I would have to do, like on social media, just to kind of mock this kind of behavior. You know, I mean, a Captain Obvious kind of, yeah. you know, these facts that you should know, 10 facts that you should know. Here's how to walk properly. You know,
17: I love that one. But then there was this story. Ready
16: yeah.
17: for this?
16: Yeah.
17: It's just hilarious. Stanford University was caught red-handed using artificial intelligence to alter an image promoting its residential and dining offerings, replacing a Hispanic male student with a black woman. The Stanford Review posted the original dining hall photo, which shows an Asian woman, a white man, and a Hispanic student alongside the altered version on X. We have reviewed the matter and confirmed that AI was used to alter the image in violation of university policy, and Stanford's IA policy is clear. The use of AI in producing or altering images of Stanford people, events, research facilities, or achievements is strictly prohibited. Both the alteration and lack of disclosure in this case violate that policy. We are working with residential and dining enterprises to provide additional training and ensure proper review of all materials, the spokesperson continued. Billy Ramirez, who was removed from the photo, told the Stanford Review he was baffled when he saw that he was cut out of the photo. At first, I found it hilarious that they had used AI to completely change our appearances, including my race and gender. But after looking at the comparison, I was also upset because I don't agree with Stanford making those choices about how we were represented. Seeing my identity changed and being left out of the picture made me feel, in a way, silenced and erased from representation that was supposed to include me. Here we go. Yeah. Here we go.
16: Yeah.
17: I just love that. Our reporting highlights the need for universities to abandon not just the practice of DEI, but the hyperfixation on the appearance of diversity, the Stanford Review told Fox News Digital. In addition to removing Ramirez from the photo, the appearance of the two students were also altered, making the Asian woman and white man's face thinner.
16: Wow.
17: Now, that should be allowed in AI because pictures, as we know, naturally put on, in my case, 150 pounds.
16: Or in the case of Governor Pritzker's, maybe a little more.
17: A ton.
16: It's the cameras, I'm saying. I'm not saying he's fat. You are.
17: Oh my! And looking at the picture is just great. Also, I the way I look at it.
16: Mm-hmm.
17: Oh yeah, the faces are, wow, yeah, the face of the Asian lady definitely thinner, and oh yeah, so as you can see it, yeah, it's the face of the guy in the middle actually looks like it's been altered where his facial features have been changed. Well, if you're making it thinner, your facial features have been changed too.
16: Why not? You know. And update the nose and the eyes.
17: It looks like the woman, the Asian woman, that her entire body has, you know. And by the way, it's not like they're obese in any way. Right. They're not obese.
16: Yeah, right.
17: And they I look at it, you wouldn't look at either one and say, oh wow, they've got, you know, look at that. They've got double chins or something like that. Mm. You'd look and just go, oh, you know, young people. At the cafeteria.
16: Yeah.
17: You know?
16: Right. Right.
17: And so to do that, it's like, and that, by the way, that debate's going on now.
16: Mm.
17: You know, with all the weight loss drugs and liberals promoting the weight loss drugs and all that stuff.
16: Yeah.
17: And it's like liberals were like, no, you can't do that.
16: Right.
17: You can't, you should, if you're fat, you should stay fat.
16: Didn't I read somewhere where Governor Pritzker's lost some pounds because of that? He's on one of them. Yeah, he's lost 80 pounds over the past 2 years using GLP-1 medications. The injection stuff.
17: Well, we had always said from the very, very beginning, and by the way, I'm not 150 pounds heavy. I want to make this clear.
16: Yeah, right.
17: I've always said, you know, look, it's a free country. You can do whatever you want, but I would rather you not be obese for health reasons.
16: Mm-hmm.
17: I want you to live longer.
16: Yeah.
17: But nothing to do about, you know, body shaming. You know, I still hope that the two young women, did one of my, you know, heart test yesterday, the echocardiogram,
16: yeah,
17: have gotten over the fact that, you know, I had to take my top off.
16: Wow.
17: You know, I'm hoping they recover from, you know, the shock of that.
16: Yeah.
17: But, you know, for me,
16: have to have their hearts checked.
17: Defibrillator. They don't need to be scared on Halloween this year. They've already been frightened to death.
16: Right.
17: You know, maybe that's why
16: before they wanted weird textures and colors, they could go to the hospital cafeteria.
17: I just realized this.
16: What?
17: By the way, doctor's offices, turn down the lights, for God's sakes. It's not an interrogation room. Turn down. Have some LED nice mood lighting, will you please?
16: Yeah.
17: Before they took the test, they turned down the light right after I took off my shirt. Was there a reason?
16: Yeah, that is the reason.
17: I thought it was medical.
16: Yeah.
17: To make me feel comfortable.
16: Yeah, no. No, they got it down. It's like, all right, turn the lights down further.
17: But that was always bizarre, the less take on that. Because to me, it's about health. Well, you can be just as healthy. No, you can't.
16: No, I mean,
17: no, you can't.
16: The more overweight you are, the greater risk you have long term for very serious problems. You know, that's just the way it is.
17: That's just it's biology. Oh, wait a minute. They've rejected biology. Never mind. We're wrong here. Time to move on to another topic.
16: I identify as somebody who's fit
17: before we're called fat phobic.
16: Yeah. Hey. I'm not phobic. I don't fear you because you probably couldn't catch me. But no, it's, you know, it's we've all learned this, I think, over the years. Pretty simple, you know. And your doctors will. Brian Regan has this bit. Man, this goes back 25 years, maybe. You know, the doctor's the only one that gets carte blanche. And like, all right, stop eating everything good and lose 40 pounds. Pay on your way out. You know, so, you know, that's it.
17: I had a woman listener last week who was very upset that we talked medical things.
16: Oh, really?
17: Yeah.
16: Oh. Well.
17: It's like, well, okay. It's like, I don't know what to say. We talk about things that happen in our life, and I mean,
16: sure,
17: we've always done that, you know, good or bad. I mean, that's what we do. And it's
16: we
17: like,
16: have family members that are, yeah, you know, that are sick. We and have
17: didn't know how to, I will say this, didn't know how to respond.
16: Yeah. I don't know what to tell you.
17: I go, I don't know. That's what I'm going to say. I don't know what to tell you. It's like we talk about good things. We talk about bad things. We talk about everything.
16: Yeah.
17: Oh, I had another guy say that, well, he told me I have my head up my posterior, mm-hmm, and that my severe TDS, Trump derangement syndrome, is basically out of control, which I found interesting because I believe that would make me, and if he was talking about both of us, the only two people with Trump derangement syndrome that voted for him three times and have said if he was running against a Democrat, we vote for him again.
16: Yeah.
17: So right. That is an extremely rare thing.
16: Right.
17: I'm telling you, people are starting to get unhinged as we get closer to the
16: I think people are nervous.
17: Midterms. Yeah.
16: I think people are nervous.
17: Yeah.
16: The GOP clearly is nervous. The party itself is nervous. That's something that, and right now everything's already in place. You can't change anything. Nothing is going to move the needle one way or the other, with few exceptions historically. Some kind of scandal, October surprise, you know, but that's not, you know, that's, it's on the major issues.
17: How about there's something like the Democrats movement. Are unpatriotic?
16: Yeah.
17: Oh, no, that's
16: yeah.
17: not a surprise.
16: Yeah, that's not a surprise.
17: Okay, I need a surprise here.
16: Okay, yeah.
17: The Democrats are communists. No. We need a surprise.
16: No, not here. A surprise.
17: The Democrats have fully embraced capitalism and believe that there are only two genders.
16: That would be
17: an October surprise.
16: Well, that's not a surprise. That's a lie. That would be a lie.
17: Oh, that would be a lie.
16: Yeah, because they're not going to go back to that. Yeah, it's, you know, and this is something we talked about. The things with the GOP are fixable. The things with the left are not. The Democratic Party is not fixable. Where they are and where they're going. The radicals have complete control.
17: Okay, this would be it.
16: Yeah.
17: Democrats now endorse trade schools as long as they are clown schools.
16: Yeah. I could see that.
17: That goes with the story out of Massachusetts.
16: Right.
17: In case nobody's following me on that one.
16: You know, I still haven't Googled it yet, but I'm going to have to during the break. Clown school near me.
17: It might lead to this address.
16: I was going to say, it's right upstairs. Oh, it's the sales department. Okay.
17: You get in trouble. You're always safe saying sales. Don't say management.
16: Yeah, they don't wear that much makeup.
17: We are Red Eye Radio.
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0: We are Red Eye Radio. He is Eric Harley, and I'm Gary McNamara. American 15-year-olds just posted the lowest reading and math results this country has recorded in a generation. While student enrollment dropped by about 775,000, government schools added 620,000 employees.
1: Spend more money and get worse results.
0: Yep.
1: You know, and it's always, and I heard it the other day, you know, we need to be spending more money on education, more money on education, more money on education. Nobody's concerned about the education. The teachers' union wants to grow, but nobody cares about the kids' actual learning. And that's been the case for way too long. As a result, you see kids now that are more and more looking into trades. I think that has to do with what's going on college campuses, but also what's going on with job situations and what the future is going to be there. But it's tragic that we've let it go on this long. We've watched it. The numbers are clear. You can look at it and see. Spending more. And our kids aren't actually learning.
0: Who spends the most? This is from the Program for the International Student Assessment Scores. Heritage Foundation had it on their website. Take a guess. What country spends the most on education per capita? The United States.
1: Yeah, that's where I would have gone first, yeah.
0: And the results are not good. We'll have more on this coming up on the bottom of the hour.

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1: And he is Eric Harley, and I'm Gary McNamara. Yeah, looking at this Heritage Foundation article that is relating some of the statistics from the International Student Assessment.
2: Hmm.
1: And we'll get to that in just a minute here.
2: All right.
1: Okay. Oh, no.
2: No, we'll get to it right now.
1: Right now, okay. The latest program for the International Student Assessment scores confirm what parents have been living for years. The United States is falling even further behind academically. American 15-year-olds just posted among the lowest reading and math results this country has recorded in a generation. Reading dropped another 14 points. Math sits at near historic lows. The teachers' union cartel and the one-size-fits-all government school monopoly have produced an international embarrassment. Worse and tellingly, the collapse followed a historic spending binge. According to the Census Bureau's latest data, the United States now outspends every country on earth over $21,000 per student, yet new Gallup polling shows satisfaction with education at an all-time low, with a whopping 67% of adults reporting dissatisfaction with the system. School choice momentum helps explain why so many people are finally willing to call a system a disaster. We knew it all along. Families have more options than ever, so they no longer have to live with the cognitive dissonance of pretending they were sending their kids to a great school. They are breaking free from their captors, and the Stockholm syndrome is going away.
2: Mm.
1: Staffing trends show who the monopoly actually serves. Since 2014, government schools have added 620,000 employees, while student enrollment has dropped 775,000. Wow. They're giving some examples here. And I just looked this up because when I heard this, I went, okay, what's going on? I did some extra research on this, and I'm like, oh, okay, this really is true. And it's because of the moratorium on closing schools in Chicago. Take Frederick Douglass Academy School in Chicago, which is about 97% empty, built for more than 1,000 students. It now enrolls 27 children and employs 28 adults. Nearly two-thirds of those students are chronically absent. The school spends more than $90,000 per pupil and enjoys a better than one-to-one staff-to-student ratio, yet not a single child was tested at a proficient level in math or reading. New York runs the same model at an industrial scale. Some 43% of kids in New York City public schools are stuck in failing campuses where more than half of the student body is not proficient in math, reading, or both. The city is spending north of $40,000 a child, more than $500,000 for each child's K through 12 education, and still cannot get basic proficiency in reading and math. Parents started waking up to the teachers' union insanity during COVID-19, and 18

0: 15 states have passed universal school choice policies in the past 6 years as a result. Reopening the buildings did not restore trust. The political indoctrination only worsened, and the unions learned nothing from the backlash. They doubled down, leaned into ideological warfare, using kids as their pawns to advance our socialist agenda. Families are already voting with their feet. New data shows homeschooling in New York has exploded by more than 200% over the past 15 years, with 53,905 children now learning at home, and a sharp rise inside New York City. The Homeschool Legal Defense Association ranks New York among the most restrictive homeschool regimes in the country. Government schools there must be a total disaster for parents to flee them, even without meaningful school choice options on the book. Texas proved demand is just as intense, where choice finally exists. The state notched a major win in 2025 that immediately created a new bottleneck of more than 100,000 kids stuck on a waiting list because the legislature allocated only $1 billion for the program.
1: Hmm.
0: Comptroller Don Huffines, has suggested doubling the funding next year, which is a step in the right direction. But Texas should drop the arbitrary cap altogether. Each scholarship is only around $10,000 per student per year, while government schools in the state already spend twice that amount, according to the latest from the Texas Education Agency data. Hardworking families should not be left on a waiting list while the monopoly keeps a larger check.
1: Hmm.
0: So there you go.
1: Yeah.
0: There's where we are. And that's why the whole thing was socialism. I mean, for the life of me, I have no idea. And this is, when you think about it, Democrats are the ones that for years have screamed about a monopoly.
1: Yeah. Right.
0: Monopolies are bad. Monopolies are bad. Monopolies are bad. Monopolies are bad. Monopolies are bad. We can't have a monopoly. Yet they love the monopoly of government, which really doesn't show many successes.
1: No.
0: Especially when they get into areas that they should not be involved in.
1: No, they love that. They love the complete control. They love the controlling of the rules and regulations, and the controlling of the industry and ownership of the industry. It's why so many conservatives are concerned about the administration talking about ownership and industry.
0: Yeah.
1: Why would we kick the door open for the Democrats to come in and take that to the nth degree? Why would you do that?
0: And this, again, the belief that a monopoly, because, you know, when you have, even if you have a monopoly, whatever that is, because we all know now that we saw those, what was it, the 12 states that went after Paramount Warner, their merger, screaming monopoly. And then when you saw what they settled for, nothing that they settled for had anything to do with the monopoly at all.
1: Right.
0: And nothing to do with the monopoly. They lied to the American public. Why?
1: Right.
0: Because they know within their own constituents, the Democrats, if you say monopoly, they'll say bad. You say monopoly of the government, they say good.
1: Yeah.
0: Well, put that into perspective.
1: Yeah.
0: If there is, Time Warner still has to answer to their stockholders.
1: Yeah. Right.
0: Because it's the stockholders' money. The government doesn't have to answer when it comes to spending your money, especially the federal government. This is why we've said, look, we believe that much more should be handled by local and state governments because they're closer to the people. We've seen the disaster in the federal government, $40 trillion in debt. Everybody knows that if you had a different system than Social Security and you evolved into it, people would be much more well off.
1: Yeah.
0: For the future, it doesn't matter. There is this thing, and I don't know whether it's what did I call it before? The Kevin and Ken syndrome.
1: Yeah. Kevin and Ken vote.
0: Kevin and Ken vote.
1: Yeah.
0: And these are two people that this goes back to 2012, I believe, because it would be the second Obama term.
1: Mm-hmm.
0: And I said, these are two people that tend to be more Democrat from a Democrat place but have always been productive and always had jobs and always worked and everything else, been very, very productive. But what they told me was, we believe we vote Democrats because Democrats will take care of us if all hell breaks loose.
1: Yeah, right.
0: You know, well, we saw what happened during COVID at that point, and some of the money that was spent, government can't save you. And if you believe that, that's where the problem comes in. We see the debt that we're in that we put on. We see how immoral government can be to pretend to take care of you, that they take the money from future generations without their permission. And we view that as something that's moral. That's how insane it all is. And now the American public and the vast majority of the Democrats are screaming for the same thing that is the thing that has hurt our country. We did the thing in Great Britain earlier.
1: Mm.
0: And also hurt Great Britain and Europe tremendously when it comes to the economy. And this is the welfare state, the socialist welfare state that they believe is going to work. And a ton of people are ready to vote for that.
1: Yeah. Yeah, they are. And, you know, it's interesting because I wondered the other day, I thought, the lifeguard rule they teach you in lifeguard school, that the person who's drowning that you're going out to help is going to climb on top of you to get air. They're desperate to get air. They've been underwater for too long. They've been without air for too long. And we compared that to people being underwater when it comes to pricing, when it comes to their home budget and everything else. And it is still obviously the driving issue, unless the insanity of the left overpowers that. And we won't know that until after the midterm. But I wondered if there is something to the idea of people have been underwater for so long that they don't trust, they're not happy with the way the GOP is performing on it. And, but they also don't trust the Democrats to do anything about it. That they've been in this place since, you know, nine plus, you know, inflation. And they're going to remain in this place until, I don't know when, until there's a massive expansion of the economy that brings them greater earnings than what they're making now. They're going to be right here. And I'm wondering, again, if that, how much of that factor weighs on each party. I would love to see the breakdown of that in a poll. Now, we've seen polls that where they show voters trust the GOP when it comes to the economy. Then all of a sudden the economy tanks while they're in control, and they're saying, oh, yeah, no, we don't trust the GOP. But do they trust the Democrats? I don't know that they trust the Democrats on anything. It could be that the DSA and all of the extreme radical garbage that's coming from the left right now is enough to overpower what's going on with the economy, people's personal economy, pricing.
0: Yeah, and it's good, people's personal economy, because the economy overall hasn't tanked, but people believe their personal economy has tanked, which is the economy.
1: Which is being underwater again, you know, and having to go out and, I don't know, make extra money, get a side gig or whatever, whatever it is, downsizing, whatever it might be. And it is an issue. But I wonder about where the weight is on that versus the insanity of the left. We've talked about that in recent days. And I'm very curious. We won't get the answer until the midterm. We'll see.
0: Did you see I can't think of his name now. Did you see the Mark Halperin story? I can't read it. It's under a paywall.
1: Mm.
0: That he wrote, but it enough is out there.
1: Mm.
0: And Frank Luntz was saying the same thing. Basically, the internal polls that the Republicans have are worse than the public polls.
1: Hmm.
0: Now, it's a sore story.
1: Yeah.
0: But Frank Luntz verified, he goes, I have the same thing. That's what I'm getting too.
1: Yeah.
0: That's why Republicans are panicking.
1: Well, clearly, panicking.
0: I'm reporting that, you know, people think that when we report something, it's what our belief is. I've been getting that here the last couple of weeks as people get nervous about the midterms. We re- and I forgot what I said yesterday, and it was, oh, yeah, when we were talking about the polls. And I said, it doesn't matter whether you believe the polls or I believe the polls. It's whether the politicians believe the polls. And obviously they believe something that's negative by their reaction.
1: They're responding.
0: And it was like, you guys are giving legitimacy to the polls. We never said that.
1: No.
0: The biggest thing that we get here are people angry about things we've never said.
1: That accuse us of saying something we didn't never say. Said. Or that's points
0: the,
1: we didn't
0: that's
1: make.
0: That's the biggest complaint that I get.
1: Yeah.
0: And it's always been that way.
1: Yeah. Right. This isn't our opinion.
0: Yeah.
1: We're telling you how the GOP right now is responding. Right.
0: Exactly.
1: We don't know if that those stories are accurate, you know, and if Luntz's sources are accurate. We don't know.
0: Or Halperin.
1: You know, or Halperin. We don't know.
0: We are Red Eye Radio.
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0: We are Red Eye Radio. He's Eric Carney, and I'm Gary McNamara. Man, that Massachusetts lesbian bar story keeps getting funnier and funnier.
1: Hmm.
0: The Western Massachusetts chapter of the Communist Party condemns the MAGA media Boston Globe for its viral lesbian bar story.
1: MAGA media Boston Globe?
0: MAGA media.
1: Wow. I must have missed that somewhere.
0: Yeah,
1: that's MAGA media Boston Globe.
0: MAGA media Boston Globe.
1: All right.
0: Oh, wow. What does Lady Gaga have to say about that?
1: I don't know.
0: Oh, wait a minute.
1: She's been canceled.
0: She's a Zionist. I forgot.
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6: The visit concludes. I'm Sue Guzman, Fox News. President Trump and the leader of China wrapping up a long day of meetings with a formal state dinner Thursday night.
7: Chinese President Xi Jinping was greeted with military bands, a troop review, and flyover as he and his wife arrived here for a state visit hosted by the First Lady and President Trump.
8: Remarkably, this is our first time meeting together here at the White House. And as President Xi has already seen, a lot has changed since He was last here.
7: The president toured the South Lawn with Xi, showing off a new Marine One helipad.
8: He's an expert on stone, aside from many other things, and he loves good granite.
7: During an Oval Office meeting, the two leaders were expected to discuss tariffs and trade, the wars in Ukraine and Iran, and artificial intelligence, dubbed by President Trump, is super intelligence.
6: Fox's Jared Halpern. Israeli Prime Minister Benjamin Netanyahu delivering a fiery speech at the UN General Assembly Thursday, and he singled out the mayor of New York City. Here's Fox's Chandley Painter.
9: Dozens of diplomats did not stick around to hear what the Israeli prime minister had to say. Netanyahu calling them out for the show of defiance and defending Israel's military action against Iran.
10: If there are any other moral cowards, devastating Iran's nuclear facilities was hard. But for me, it was one of the easiest decisions.
9: Outside the UN, the NYPD says officers arrested at least 100 protesters who were blocking traffic and refusing to disperse.
6: Senators narrowly rejecting a war powers resolution Thursday afternoon. The vote, the 14th time the Senate sought to end President Trump's military action in Iran. And millions from Virginia to Massachusetts in the path of a nor'easter. Weekend storm expected to bring 60-mile-an-hour winds, heavy rain and coastal flooding. And NOLO's now a hurricane in the Pacific, taking aim at Hawaii. 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
6: A man wounded in a failed assassination attempt against President Trump at a Butler, Pennsylvania rally in 2024 has died. James Copenhaver had been dealing with permanent injuries and had undergone multiple surgeries, including some for bullet fragments still lodged in his body. More than 2,500 people could miss out on money from the Flint water crisis settlement if they don't submit the necessary paperwork by an October 8th deadline.
22: A court says it's missing necessary signatures from some adults who were minors when their paperwork was submitted. Some claims are also missing Social Security numbers. The more than $620 million settlement was approved in March of 2022 after a public health emergency that began in April of 2014 when the city of Flint, Michigan switched its drinking water source from Detroit's system to the Flint River to cut costs. But that switch caused water distribution pipes to corrode, leaching lead and other contaminants into Flint's municipal drinking water. Paul Stevens, Fox News.
6: A Utah death row inmate's being retried for murder in the 1980s, but the state is no longer seeking the death penalty.
23: 71-year-old Douglas Dort Carter was sentenced to death in 1985 after a jury found him guilty of murdering Ava Oleson, the aunt of a former Provo police chief. No physical evidence linked him to the crime scene, but the jury convicted Carter based on a signed confession and two witnesses who claimed he had bragged about killing Oleson. The state Supreme Court last year ordered a new trial, citing misconduct by investigators, and newly analyzed DNA evidence did not match Carter's. Carter remains in custody and maintains his innocence. Tom Rigotti, Fox News.
6: New York is suing the prediction market Polymarket, calling it an unlicensed gambling operation. Prediction markets have argued that states don't have the authority to govern them because they are already regulated at the federal level. This by the Commodities Futures Trading Committee.
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2: 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Gary McNamara and Eric Harley talk about everything from politics to social issues and news of the day. Whether you're up late or you're just starting your day, welcome to the show. 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
0: All across America, we are Red Eye Radio. He is Eric Harley and I'm Gary McNamara. Welcome and good morning. Some suggestion. We want to help people out. I mean, because we want, you know, sometimes you can have a business model out there that may not work. And as we know that Massachusetts lesbian bar, because of all the protests of the insane lefties, is having a lot of trouble out there. Some suggestions of what not to do with your business model. We suggest you do not hold biological women night.
1: Yeah.
0: Right. No, you can't have half price drinks for biological women. That may not go well in the business model.
1: Right. Also, no clown night.
0: That's the best one.
1: No unlicensed. I'm sorry. No unlicensed clowns. Licensed clowns only.
0: You know, I have a female friend. I haven't seen her in a long time. Mm-hmm. But she's a retired clown. She was a clown.
1: Oh, yeah?
0: How do you get into the clown business? I mean, what is the... What is the unemployment rate for clowns?
1: It's pretty high. It's pretty high.
0: I've personally never been at a party with a clown. The only place I've ever seen a clown is a circus. And I haven't been to a circus, I don't know, since I was a kid?
1: No, I was at a party and they had a clown. And I hired a magician to come in and make the clown disappear.
0: The last clown I remember was on Seinfeld.
1: Yeah. Yeah, I don't have any room in my life for... I'm the clown. Let's get this straight right now. I'm the clown. There are no others.
0: That's because one of the owners of the Massachusetts lesbian bar quit being, you know, an owner. And went to clown school. And it was like, I need to find something that has greater growth rate than this bar.
1: Well, no, if you're reaching
0: clown school,
1: if the stars that you're reaching for include the words clown school, that's how bad it's gotten. If you're saying to yourself, I'm just going to go for it. I'm going to make the most of my life and go to clown school. There's some climbing out to be done.
0: Do not take out a $200,000 loan for clown school.
1: No, I see, that's the thing. I've got to know. What's the tuition on clown school? And what are the books like? When you open them up, do they just like a little rubber snake spring out? You know, I mean, is it made of mostly balloons?
0: And how has DEI affected the clown curriculum?
1: Well, and the first class has to be Balloon Animals 101, right? We'll start with. The old wiener dog balloon Here's how to make a wiener dog out of a balloon.
0: And by the way, that's what really, I think, was what reeled so many people into that story. Even the Boston Globe said, wow, this thing just
1: went. No, the clown school nailed it.
0: It was like, this is the story that drove the internet crazy, which of course it did.
1: Had she decided to go into social work, nursing school, maybe a night school to get a business degree? No. What are you thinking?
0: I wonder if the person who wrote it knew at that point when they put clown school that would be the hook that would make that story go viral.
1: It had to have been.
0: Because I know the first time I read it, I mean, I had to make sure it was not the Babylon Bee at that point. It was like, no, this can't be. This cannot be a true story. It can't be. It just can't be a true story.
1: And yet it is. Yeah.
0: I mean, the mask optional night was enough for me.
1: Right.
0: But then the clown school sent it just the optional mask night.
1: And they lost their ever-loving mind. Yeah. And that's the thing, too. There was a breaking point. You know what? It's time to do what I was meant to do. Go to clown school. There was that thought. Like at 4 a.m., the bar just closed. Both people had just left. Both patrons had just left. And you're thinking, you know what? It's time. I'm finally going to do it. I'm going to clown school.
0: By the way, the Boston Globe has come out and rejected any allegations of bias in the paper's reporting. Well, it didn't sound like you had bias. There was no homophobia in it or transphobia. And you just mentioned the clown school. There was no clown phobia.
1: Right.
0: Interesting. We may be creating some clown phobia here.
1: Well, here's the thing. The odd part of this, had this been first covered by the New York Post.
0: Clown phobic, I mean.
1: You know, yeah. If this had first been covered by the New York Post, they would have used the word clown several times without referring to clown school.
0: They wrote, the Boston Globe is locally owned and our newsroom makes editorial decisions independently, guided by our commitment to fair and accurate reporting, said the outlet's communication director. But it does show, again, I think the serious thing is, I mean, we laugh because it's hilarious because you cannot believe that people actually react like this. But it shows you that brainwashing is actually a thing that exists in our society. And you can brainwash people into believing the most insane things ever.
1: Mm-hmm. Yeah.
0: I want to get to the one thing, because since we just mentioned the whole transgender thing, you know that that you had the Republicans hold that hearing on the, women in sports.
1: Right.
0: It had to be the Senate that did it because the House is adjourned.
1: Right.
0: Yeah. Mm-hmm. Listen to Dick Durbin here.
1: Mm.
0: This is how Dick Durbin lies. Remember, Dick Durbin kept getting elected in Illinois after he compared U.S. troops to the mass genocidal murderer Pol Pot.
1: Mm-hmm.
0: Back, 20 years ago, was it?
1: Yeah.
0: Maybe even longer.
1: Yeah.
0: But here we go. Here is what he has to say on women's sports. Here we go.
3: We can all agree that we want to be fair and safe in women's athletics, but this vendetta against a small number of people in the trans community affects everyone, including cisgender girls who can be subject to inappropriate gender verification checks.
0: That's a lie.
1: It's a lie.
0: You take a swab.
1: They've been doing this. They've been repeating this lie for a while now, and he's just one more in line on the left. to tell this lie. And Riley Gaines said, of course, no one is advocating for genital inspections. He's telling a lie, and he knows it. Yep. It's a simple cheek swab.
0: Yep.
1: Cheap, effective, non-invasive. Majority of elite female athletes support this.
0: Yep.
1: And Dick Durbin knows it.
0: He knows it.
1: That's the squirming. I got to find a way out of this somehow.
0: Right.
1: So what do? The only way out of it for Dick Durbin is to lie.
0: Yeah.
1: Because no one is advocating for genital inspections. None. Zero. Do you know anybody?
0: No.
1: I've heard anyone.
0: No.
1: So you make something up. You create a straw gender neutral.
0: Yeah. Can't say straw man anymore.
1: Can't say straw man.
0: That would be wrong. Well, we certainly don't want straw men in straw women sports.
1: That's for sure. And by the way, it's not an attack on somebody who believes that they are the opposite sex.
0: Right.
1: We know they have tremendous challenges. Got nothing to do with that. It has to do with when you say you're a man that you wish to compete against women for whatever reason, no.
0: Right.
1: Not going to happen.
0: Right.
1: That's what it's about. So they lie across the board. Durbin lies across the board in order to hopefully make what he believes is an opinion that at least his base will accept.
0: Yeah.
1: But nobody else will accept it because it's BS.
0: And the base is also lying because you can't tell me people are that stupid. Some people are. Most people know he's lying, even with his base. And they just shake their head yes and go along with the lie.
1: Yeah.
0: They're okay with that.
1: How they justify the hatred of women, how Dick Durbin justifies his misogyny by lying is abhorrent.
0: Yep,
1: it really is.
0: Yeah, he's been, but this is Dick Durbin. This is classic Dick Durbin.
1: Yeah, it's classic. Yeah.
0: And it's, I think this is what they have to do. They have to make it up as they go along.
1: Who was I watching the other day? Somebody was having a podcast again. It was like, well, we need to find out, where we can come together. And it's like, stop this. Stop it.
0: Right.
1: Where do you come together? Where is the compromise on so many of these issues here?
0: Right.
1: I can't find, tell anybody, we've actually gone down the list before and said, where do you compromise on this? Where do you compromise on this?
0: Yeah.
1: Where do you compromise on this?
0: Yeah.
1: Where do you compromise that biological men can't become biological women?
0: There's no middle ground there.
1: Yeah, there's no middle ground. How many sexes are there? We remember when they were furious. Gender is not sex. Well, now gender's sex.
0: Yeah, right.
1: When did that turn? We never got the notice. When did it change?
0: Rules change on the fly.
1: Right. Nothing has to make sense.
0: Yep.
1: But in the end, what is the conclusion? The threatening, the intimidation of biological women, flat out misogyny, hate from the Democrats, and lies, as we now know with the latest polling that's been done. And they don't give a damn about somebody who is transgender.
0: No.
1: Because now we know through the research that's been done and the study that's been done that, cutting off body parts or irreversible hormone treatment does not reduce the chance of suicide. That was a lie.
0: Yep.
1: Yep. And that's what they were using. They didn't care. Something in their damn disgusting perverted minds said, let's make sure that children can get their genitals cut off. What type of damn perverts are we dealing with here? And this is their plan. This is the party's plan. It's what they're legally right now fighting for.
0: You see these hospital systems now backing off on it big time.
1: Yeah, because
0: willing to do detransitioning for free. Mm-hmm. Well, you can't do full detransition if you cut off the body parts.
1: Right.
0: This must be Gerald Posner from the Wall Street Journal, I think. Mm. Elite hospitals spent years pushing the false narrative that pediatric gender medicine was science and life-saving care. Puberty blockers, cross-sex hormones, even surgeries on children, both claims were demonstrably false and sat at the center of the social contagion scandal. Now at least six major hospital systems are paying millions. We said this.
1: Yep.
0: It's going to shut it down over the lawsuits. Now at least six major hospital systems are paying millions and shutting their youth gender clinics. And at NYU, $8.5 million and the program closed. Mount Sinai, Texas Children's, Cleveland Clinic, Connecticut Children's, UPMC have already folded. Some agreed to provide free care to former patients who now want to detransition. Wow. For those of us who reported on the weak evidence and its ideological capture of these associations, the Department of Justice settlements are one of the Trump administration's real achievements. That's true.
1: Hmm.
0: They will spare many children from the pipeline that leaves them as victims of a medical system run amok. Now, we've said the woke isn't going to end. They're still going to push this. Will the hospital systems go along with them, knowing now that the lawsuits are coming and will continue to come?
1: At some point, you have to stop doing this. The lawsuits will end all of this, ultimately. There's just no way. And it will be likely one massive lawsuit that makes the news, that makes all the noise, that sends a resounding message to all of these hospital systems. You cannot do this to children.
0: We are Red Eye Radio.
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0: We are Red Eye Radio. He's Eric Carlin. I'm Gary McNamara. Coming up following the bottom of the hour, two things. Number one, the entire thing, since we've been talking about the insanity of the radical transgender movement that just still continues. Study was done on the statistics. You know, the Human Rights Campaign keeps saying that you've heard this over and over again. The transgender community faces an epidemic of lethal violence rooted in transphobia and even white supremacy.
1: Mm-hmm.
0: It's just said, assumed without any statistics ever being put out, right?
1: Yeah, right.
0: Is it true? Somebody did the research, and you'll be surprised it's the exact opposite of that. It's not happening. We'll get to that. Plus, we'll hear from Netanyahu and his comments on Mayor Mamdani.

0: En garde!
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1: And he is Eric Carlin. 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
2: And thank you.
1: You know, it's around 80 degrees right here now.
2: Yeah, I know.
1: And I have to, I go home, go to sleep, wake up, going to see Dad. So I'll have to put jeans on for the first time since, I don't know, March or April.
2: Yeah.
1: Because it's 40 in Buffalo right now.
2: Oh, wow. Yeah. They keep promising cooler weather, but we've been every day hitting the upper 90s in my neighborhood. So I'm hoping, which is cooler than 105, but
1: yeah. It's okay. Yeah. I cut my lawn yesterday. I was out for a while yesterday. It's okay.
2: Yeah, we were doing some running around. I wouldn't mind some mid-80s.
1: So what we always hear, you hear it on a consistent basis from the left, from Democrats, from the Human Rights Campaign, that the transgender community faces an epidemic of lethal violence rooted in transphobia and even white supremacy. Mm-hmm. We've even heard about the trans genocide, right?
2: Yeah, yeah.
1: Does any of that have any bearing in truth at all?
2: Hmm.
1: Because what they're saying is there's a trans genocide, an epidemic of lethal violence rooted in transphobia and white supremacy. Is that true based on the crime statistics and the reports that are taken? The Manhattan Institute released an analysis earlier this year that shows it isn't. Transgender people are less likely to be murdered than the rest of the population. Most transgender people are murdered by members of their own race, and intimate partner violence, not hate, is the leading identified motive for most such murders, researcher Vincent Lundgren and Vincent Wright found. The report examined over 300 homicides involving transgender victims going back to 2015. Among cases with an identified suspect, 65% of those suspects were black, 18% were white.
2: Hmm.
1: This finding is not the result of one bad year or a handful of outlier cases, the researchers said. Now, back in 2020, the Human Rights Council blamed the deaths of our, quote, our black trans siblings on an epidemic of violence driven by systems of white supremacy. That's what they said in 2020. So the right. Manhattan Institute looked at 2020.
2: Hmm.
1: All right. Not one single white suspect in any trans homicide that year. Only 3.3% of the homicides involving transgender victims reviewed turned out to be confirmed hate crimes. The leading identified circumstance of the murders was instead intimate partner violence, the researchers wrote. Other common circumstances, including sex work encounters, disputes, robbery, and other forms of interpersonal conflict. The report added, quote, in other words, the dominant pattern is not hateful white men hunting down black transgender victims because of racism and transphobia. It is violence between people who know each other, sleep with each other, live around each other, and encounter each other in high-risk context, end of quote, the report said. So everything that you've heard over and over and over and over again is a complete lie.
2: Not based on data.
1: Not based on data at all.
2: But this is what the left has done for the

0: longest time. It is to create fear in people by saying there are these types of individuals who are preying on these other types of individuals.
1: Mm-hmm.
0: It is akin to Trump is Hitler. You must think the worst of him, that he is capable of killing millions of people and would, if he could or plans to or whatever that might mean. And we talked about how dangerous that is. But it is also dangerous when an entire group of people say, well, this is what's happening, and this keeps happening, and this keeps happening, and the data shows something totally different.
1: Right.
0: And yet they keep telling the same lie. Because the question is, if there is a pattern of behavior here where it is dangerous for transgender people, there is some kind of inherent danger in that community in terms of being hurt by other people, it needs to be dealt with. But you can't deal with it until you know the truth.
1: But when you have, for example, somebody who is transgender, and all they hear every day is the fact that the violence out there based on transphobia and white supremacy is a genocide out there, you're walking around scared all the time.
0: Mm-hmm. Yeah. Yeah.
1: You're walking around scared because everybody on the left is telling you and lying to you that the random encounters of people that are transphobic and white, they're transphobic and they're white because this is about white supremacy. All right, so you're walking around going down the street going, what could happen, when 97% of the homicides that happen, that are still very rare, by the way, the numbers are still real, real low. You're less likely as a transgender to be a victim of homicide than somebody in the general public.
0: Mm-hmm.
1: But what you're being told is not true. It's like a lot of homicides out there. It's the people that you are intimately involved in, which is why if there's a murder out there of a person, who's the first suspect?
0: Well, if it's a husband and wife and one of the two is murdered, it's usually the spouse.
1: Right. You're always viewed as a, person of interest.
0: Mm-hmm. Yeah, no, they always look to the people closest
1: right.
0: who had essentially greater access and or greater motive based on either emotion, money, the motives can vary. But yeah, it starts from the inside.
1: Yes.
0: That's why they always talk to family members first.
1: If I died of circumstances, right? Mm-hmm. Thank you very much for finishing. I mean, you would be the first suspect. Excuse me, person of interest.
0: No, your cat would.
1: My cat would.
0: And your cat's pretty shady.
1: Oh, my God.
0: Let's face it.
1: That's a huge... I mean, that's a solid shot at me. I mean, I have to respect that. That was really, really good.
0: Yeah.
1: It's
0: true.
1: That wasn't like a minor league shot. That was major league.
0: Right.
1: That was like.
0: No, that cat's going to end up on the first 48. That's how that's going to play out.
1: The suspect, Tiki.
0: Yeah. Meanwhile. Detective Wilson interrogates Tiki. Hi, Tiki. I'm Detective Wilson. Would you like something to drink?
2: Meow.
1: You just wouldn't think that she would have killed Gary.
0: I'm not even sure how she did it.
1: Yeah, exactly. They interviewed the neighbors. She's the greatest cat. I would never suspect it from Tiki.
0: Yeah, right.
1: It's like... Exactly. It's always those that you don't expect.
0: Yeah. Well, no, you watch those true crime documentaries and stories and, it quite often is the spouse or boyfriend, girlfriend, or something, you know, or family member. I have to pace myself on those things. I can't sit. Watching them because I greatly appreciate, and it helps, I think, to further that appreciation for law enforcement and how you solve murder cases. But it is quite often the person, a person that is very close to them.
1: I'm not saying that I get paranoid by those, but I'm never drinking any drink that a woman ever makes me.
0: Well, I mean, you know, that's the thing. You think and the one with the, and we both talked about this. I think we saw different documentaries on the one case where they just kept slowly poisoning the guy.
1: Yeah.
0: And you're thinking to yourself, do you really believe you're going to get away with this? You know, I mean, we're watching it after the fact, but I'm thinking along the way, don't you know there's no way you would get away with that? And somehow they always think they do. Criminals always believe they will.
1: They do. All right, so here we go. Got to play this. Israeli Prime Minister Benjamin Netanyahu, yesterday at the UN, talking Memdani. Here we go.
2: We're in the office of the anti-Semitic mayor of New York. I say this. Shame on you. Shame on you for distorting the facts. Shame on you for inverting victim and aggressor. Shame on you for spitting in the face of truth. Mr. Mamdani, since you were elected mayor of this city, many Jews no longer feel safe in New York. They talk to me. They tell me. This isn't the city we remember. It changed so quickly. Now, it's no wonder. You praise criminals convicted of supporting Hamas. You count as friends people like Hassan Piker, who said America deserved 9/11. America deserved 9/11. Some friends you have. You invite into your home a Palestinian journalist who filmed Hamas terrorists beating and torturing Israeli hostages, and later admitted that he refused to publish the videos in order to protect, you guessed it, the terrorists. Your wife liked a post praising the October 7th massacre. She liked another post saying Tel Aviv shouldn't exist. You refused to condemn any of that. You falsely, repeatedly accuse Israel of genocide. Mr. Mamdani, you tried to stop me from coming here. You tried to silence me. Well, you can't silence me. You can't silence the truth. And here's the simple truth.
1: I just wanted to play that part where they applauded at the end.
0: Yeah.
1: I wish the president would be 1/1,000,000th of that attitude towards Mamdani.
0: Yeah, this buddy-buddy thing isn't working.
1: Yeah, it's not working.
0: It comes off as an endorsement.
1: Yeah. You don't need to be buddy-buddy with him. Maybe other Democrats, yeah.
0: If you want to say why you invited him to the White House and say, look, we're going to have discussions because obviously we disagree on things and we're going to have some civil discussions because this is the White House and we're going to respect this office, but I want to make it clear. I have him here for a reason, and that is because we have very stark differences.
1: Yeah.
0: And we're going to discuss those.
1: That would be at the minimum, yes.
0: Being diplomatic.
1: Yep. We are Red Eye Radio.
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0: We are Red Eye Radio. He's Eric Carlin. I'm Gary McNamara. Yeah, the anti-Semitism that you see even in the United Nations, and then you saw all the Hollywood stars out there yesterday. It's very simple for us. We said it before. We support Israel 100% because they are a modern Western democracy that recognizes everyone as having equal rights, including Arabs who are part of their parliamentary system of government.
1: Right.
0: It's that simple.
1: Yep.
0: We support them over Islamic jihadists whose goal is to kill everyone who doesn't, well, submit to their authority.
1: Right.
0: If you don't recognize the difference, then you're part of the bad people.
1: Yep. After October 7th, on one side, the radicals, on the other side, everybody else.
0: Yeah. It's really simple.
1: That's what it comes down to.
0: Right.
1: You know? And it was good to hear the applause after Netanyahu speaking.
0: Well, from the people that were maybe a majority walked
1: out. Someone did the map on the countries that walked out, and it was like most of the African nations. It was the Central America, South America countries. I mean, they did it on and put it on X, and just basically put red where the countries are that were representatives walked out before he began speaking. And it's a large chunk of the planet, a large chunk of those countries. Wow.
0: And, well, not surprising because it's a large chunk of the people of the United States of the Democratic Party.
1: Yep.

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5: Lots on the menu. I'm Chris DiMeo, Fox News. President Trump says he and China's president made tremendous strides on issues facing the two nations, hosting the leader for a White House state dinner last night.
6: President Trump gifting Chinese President Xi Jinping an American Eagle statue.
7: May all of our people know a future of harmony, peace, and success.
6: China's president thanking President Trump for the hospitality, saying the two reached a common understanding on many issues. Adding the U.S.-China relationship stands at a new historical starting point. The two leaders discussing the Middle East, Ukraine, and artificial intelligence Thursday, with President Xi stressing the need for AI to remain under human control. They also agreed to support each other in hosting this year's Asia-Pacific Economic Cooperation Summit set for November in China and the G20 Summit set for December in Miami. Kristen Goodwin, Fox News.
5: Israeli Prime Minister Benjamin Netanyahu addressing the United Nations General Assembly yesterday, discussing topics including the war with Iran.
8: Dozens of diplomats did not stick around to hear what the Israeli Prime Minister had to say. Netanyahu calling them out for the show of defiance and defending Israel's military action against Iran.
9: If there are any other moral cowards, devastating Iran's nuclear facilities was hard. But for me, It was one of the easiest decisions.
8: Outside the UN, the NYPD says officers arrested at least 100 protesters who were blocking traffic and refusing to disperse.
5: That's Fox's Chanley Painter. A man who was wounded during the 2024 assassination attempt of President Trump in Butler, Pennsylvania, has died. James Copenhaver was 76. A statement issued on behalf of his family didn't specify if his death was related to the injuries he suffered at the rally. 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
5: New York City Mayor Zoran Mamdani and Israeli Prime Minister Benjamin Netanyahu continue their war of words.
14: Thursday, Prime Minister Netanyahu called Mayor Mamdani anti-Semitic during his UN General Assembly speech, but didn't stop there with accusations.
9: You praise criminals convicted of supporting Hamas. You count as friends people like Hassan Piker, who said America deserved 9/11.
14: Mamdani said in a statement Netanyahu's words are baseless lies that sanitize genocide of Palestinians, adding that is why the International Criminal Court accuses Netanyahu of crimes against humanity. Netanyahu said what Mamdani claims about Israel is why Jewish people in New York City tell him they haven't felt safe after Mamdani's election last year. Gernal Scott, Fox News.
5: Iranian President Masoud Pezeshkian, with an exclusive interview on Fox's special report, Pezeshkian, through a translator, denied Tehran wants to build a nuclear bomb.
15: If we wanted to reach a weaponization of the material, we would have done it.
5: Pezeshkian says that his country doesn't want conflict with Washington. An energy grid upgrade is on the way in more than 20 states.
16: With energy demand soaring, driven by artificial intelligence power needs, the U.S. Energy Department now plans to spend nearly $2 billion to make existing power grids more efficient so they can produce more electricity. Energy Secretary Chris Wright calls it a quick way to lower prices and increase reliability, using fibers already in the transmission lines to, for instance, measure real-time weather conditions and steer power away from congested or overloaded paths. Opposition to AI data centers has been growing over cost and usage concerns, with construction of new power plants not able to keep up. Funding for the power grid upgrades comes from the Biden-era bipartisan infrastructure law, to be matched by funding from recipients, including utilities and state agencies. Lisa Brady, Fox News.
5: I'm Chris DeMeo.
17: En garde! U.S. Olympians do it. 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
20: 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Gary McNamara and Eric Hurley talk about everything from politics to social issues and news of the day. 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
12: all across America. We are Red Eye Radio. He is Eric Harley, and I'm Gary McNamara. Welcome and good morning. Thanks so much for being here.
2: Thank you.
12: All right. All right. Just something that I noticed here the last, well, I've actually noticed it the last year and a half or so near me. And I had mentioned it on the air one time, probably about 4 miles from where I live. And it's right outside the subdivisions. I saw this big building going up. And I looked at it. I said, what is this? Not a warehouse. And I went, is this an AI data center? And then I just sat and thought, because it looked like, it looked like Fort Knox.
2: Yeah. All right.
12: So I said, is this an AI data center? And I could, there was never a name out front. You know, and it looked like a very, very, very well-built building. I mean, just, it you know, you looked at it, you know, wow, this is a government building. I go, bet you it's an AI center. And I was just, that was just a guess. And I went by the other day and saw the name on it and looked it up and did research. It is an AI center. And I started looking, you know, it's a data center. So I started looking, at the specifics of it. And I thought it was really interesting because they must have planned this 5 years ago.
2: Right.
12: This must have been in the works for a while.
2: Right.
12: And it's a data center. They're still not complete with it, but it's apparently been on since last year. It may not be at full capacity, but they're using it. They're still in the construction parking lot. There are still cars in there.
2: Mm-hmm.
12: All right, where the construction workers go. But they have the name on it, and they said it was supposed to be, you know, start to be operational last year in 2025, and then through 2026 continue to, you know, increase its operational percentage, I guess you would say, for it. So I started looking, you know, about all the things that people seem to care about, right?
2: Mm-hmm.
12: Number one was noise.
2: Mm-hmm.
12: I went by the other day when I saw it, and then I went by again afterwards when I looked it up and did research. I can't hear anything. Now, it may not be operational yet. I don't know.
2: Right.
12: You know, they said it was supposed to be.
2: Yeah.
12: I didn't hear a thing.
2: Right.
12: They also, and publicly promoting, they have their own substation there and ability to generate their own power.
2: Yeah. Okay.
12: And this is something that I saw the other day. And it's like, well, many of these places are air-cooled. And this particular, it's huge. This particular data center can use water, air, or hybrid for cooling.
2: Yeah, all right.
12: And the reason I bring it up is because just 2 months ago, and for the last couple of years, that's all you heard. Water, water, water, water, water, water, water, water, water, water. And all of a sudden, you started seeing, you know, major conservative news organizations come out and say, no, there's a variety of way to do this. You can recirculate the water. And then in the last couple of weeks is when I started seeing the whole thing about air, that a lot of these can be air cooled. Now, I don't know the specifics of how this is different from the data center that we talked about the other day that they're building in Ohio, the huge one. You know, I don't know if there's a difference or whether there is a particular size category or whatever that can be air cooled.
2: Yeah, a lot of them are going to be using geothermal cooling, which is something that's kind of, it's weird because this, you see some of these, I saw some on YouTube, these YouTubers going, you can cool your whole house this way. And it's basically a tube that you bury in your underneath the ground, and it brings cool air basically to your home. Now, the delivery of that, for the entire home is a different story. But geothermal cooling has been around for a long time. And long term, if you're talking about that kind of operation, geothermal would be one of the first things I would look into. And as you mentioned, also having a hybrid, having different choices or different cooling systems or methods, that's going to be important. Going forward.
12: And our point is, not there are challenges with any type of new technology. There's always challenges.
2: Yeah.
12: I know a few months ago, it just, you know, when I saw the headline, I went, that's a great point. It said, if we had this kind of instant panic ignorant, instant panic. Not that there aren't challenges with AI. Mm-hmm. And not that there may not have to be some regulations, especially when it comes to securing information in there, which seemed to be one of the problems that they were talking about a couple of weeks ago. That was part of the discussion that's going on. It's not the AI we're afraid of. It's whether we can keep terrorists out of these particular systems, where there may be things that can help them.
1: Right.
12: But it's the fact that we live in a society of instant panic. And by the way, a significant portion of the right was part of this panic.
1: Yeah.
12: And I don't know. I look at it, I go, well, I don't know. I don't see where the panic is yet. Nobody has explained to me, what the specific panic is. And when they do, it falls apart.
1: Mm.
12: Because first it was the grid, and then it was, boom, the cooling system, which could only be cooled one way, and that's to take the valuable resource of water away from what we use each and every day. And you find out, well, those things are falling apart.
1: Mm-hmm.
12: They're not using it anymore. And we've seen this in climate change.
1: Right,
12: we've seen this happen.
1: Right.
12: And so the question would be, well, why are you doing it? Do we need to panic over something new every day? Because first it was water, and then it was, first it was electricity, then it was water, then it was like all the jobs are going to go away. And we've said, all I want is specific answers to my question. Get the complicated lingo out of it. Explain to me in layperson's terms, why all the jobs will go away when massive increases in technology and massive, increases in productivity and efficiency. And I would like to see, I haven't seen a comparison precisely, because you'd have to do it over a period of years versus maybe decades here. Decades instead of 100 years when you look at the Industrial Revolution. And you probably look at the major changes in the Industrial Revolution, probably 75 years.
1: Right.
12: Probably could go from, and again, just a calculated guess, from the 1850s to probably once you got the 1850s, 1860s, until you got to probably 1940. If you look at it, and that would be the tail end of, because we already had, at that point, we already had mass production from Henry Ford. We already figured out that, a particular thing. And we had electricity at that, at that point. We learned to harness electricity and everything else. And you look at the major shift from agricultural to industrial, major shift. And there had to be in order to go from probably 95 to 98% of the workforce in farming to 3%, 2 or 3% right now.
1: Yeah.
12: You did that because there had to be a major, incredible amount of productivity increases. And when they talk about now, you and I've always wondered, because it's always estimated, what the increase in productivity would be in AI. And it's all over the place from what I've seen.
1: Mm-hmm.
12: Even people that I view as reputable say maybe 10 to 20% over a period of a couple of decades. It's huge.
1: Yeah. My wife works for a major global corporation, and they're implementing certain elements into things like payroll, HR, things, departments that essentially don't produce, right?
12: Mm-hmm.
1: They have other departments that do, and, sales, and unlike radio sales, they actually produce. And they mm-hmm. It's that type of implementation to assist. They're very cautious, though, about how much and how fast. With the story the other day of OpenAI, basically an OpenAI agent hacked into the Australian government. This is a great concern, and should be a great concern when these programs are going rogue. Because my great concern is, what happens when they're given just a little direction and then misinterpret or reinterpret that direction, that prompt, from a human being? Those are the great concerns for me, and how governments will use OpenAI, not just with other governments, but also their own people.
12: I think it's important to differentiate between the, you know, the discussion of AI
1: and data centers,
12: and data centers, yeah, even though they are all under the same umbrella.
1: But they are two different sets of concerns.
12: Right, but we've lumped them in, not you. Mm-hmm. It looks like, you know, so many people have lumped them in together and don't even know the difference.
1: Well, that's what the left is trying to do with these data centers, really. And, you know, all right, there should be a concern about how much you draw from the grid and how much water you're going to use.
12: Yes, absolutely.
1: Solve that. Make sure that you are self-sufficient. And then we're good. And which is basically what Texas said.
12: Oh, and by the way, when I was talking about it, there is going to be job losses with data centers, AI, whatever. I mean, but, you know, they're combined together for there will be job losses, just like there were when we went from farming to an industrial revolution.
1: When we went from bank tellers to ATMs.
12: Now, remember, the smartest president ever said the reason for the job losses is because of ATMs, and that was Obama.
1: Yeah, isn't working.
12: The all-knowing Obama. And what an idiotic comment that was. But he believes that the people that voted for him are idiots.
1: Right.
12: And there's a significant number of politicians out there today believing the same thing. And they go, hey, look at X. They prove they're ignorant and idiots every day. We can sell them whatever we want. Hey, look at this, 43%. Jonathan Turley talking about it today. 43% now of the public thinks socialism is great.
1: Yeah.
12: 43%. Well, they're idiots. They have no concept of economics and what political systems and economic systems working together actually have been most successful, you know, over, you know, the, you know, this for the entirety of mankind. They have no concept.
1: Right.
12: Completely ignorant. And when we talked about earlier this week, the three branches of government and then, you know, technology overall, that people are completely ignorant about where we were as to where we are now.
1: Yeah.
12: And so, you know, with the, I just thought it was interesting because I just did, and I'm going to do more research. I haven't done hours and hours of research. It probably was about 20 minutes. Yesterday when I said, okay, let me check out this place and see exactly what they're doing, you know, as a data center. But, our point has always been, and the industry, you know, probably justified to criticize, you need to explain this stuff to the people. Cause once you explain it, you've seen the whole water thing has stopped, you know, the water and electricity thing. It's like, well, no, we got solutions to that.
1: Mm-hmm.
12: And that's our point. You're not going to stop technology. If we don't do it in the States, somebody else is going to do it.
1: Yeah.
12: You're not going to stop it.
1: Right.
12: We've never been able to stop. And if you stop it, you become a third world country.
1: Well, and there was a story the other day about Toyota workers are now being asked by management to train the humanoid robots. And you know, the workers are like, well, wait a minute. We're not so sure we want to do this. Yeah. But if you look at the advent of automation on the assembly line, whether it's cars or anything else, that's been there for a long, long time. I'm not so sure about the efficiency of humanoid robots. Someone else would have to describe, they would have to fully put that on display for me, you know, and tell me why it creates a greater efficiency ultimately. If you're talking about automation, you know, like it was said that, well, humanoid robots around the house, you know, like one to wash your dishes, we already have that. It's called a dishwasher. And so you already have, you know, certain things that are automated, certain jobs that are automated and roles that are automated. And I'm not so sure about the humanoid part of it. I think they're doing that for aesthetics. I don't know. But the point is that jobs will change.
12: Yes.
1: The types of jobs that we're doing will change. I think it could be right now what's driving the change. There's a lot driving the change at universities, but I think especially with tech jobs, there's greater consideration for, well, I'm not going to learn to code because coding is being done by AI now. I wouldn't want to learn to code. And so, you know, I don't want to spend 4 years, and then during that 4 years while I'm getting trained and certified and getting all of my sheepskins and you know, in line and go out into the world, and that role is obsolete for a human. So I don't know to what extent that's going to happen. I don't know that anybody does.
12: And so we've been asking that question, whether it was Obama with the ATMs. He said, well, wait a minute. How come in human history, every time we've had a massive increase in productivity and efficiency because of new technologies, that, yes, there might have been massive job losses in those areas.
1: Right.
12: But there were many more jobs that were created because of it. Why is this different?
1: Right.
12: Answer that. And nobody's been forced to answer that question. It's simply you either abide by something, which human history has shown us is not true. And so you say, well, why is this the exception to the rule? And nobody can explain it.
1: Right. Right.
12: Explain it to me before I start panicking.
1: Exactly. You know, what it takes to build a computer these days, right? If those humans are being replaced and it's a more efficient process, could the price of computers and cell phones and devices come way down? Yeah. I don't know. I'm asking a question.
12: We are Red Eye Radio.
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0: We are Red Eye Radio. He is Eric Cronin. I'm Gary McNamara. Coming up, one of the best articles about economic and political systems that I've read in a very, very, very long time, from a legal immigrant to the United States.
1: Yeah.
0: And this is about comparing Great Britain and where they have gone to the United States. And to me, it fits in perfectly with the polls. I mentioned Jonathan Turley talking about it. 43% of Americans believe, look favorably towards socialism. Exactly where Great Britain has gone. Well, yeah. What has been the actual economic numbers from their decision over the last, let's say, two decades as compared to the United States? And is it noticeable, if you're being intellectually honest and you are from Great Britain? Just a wonderful article coming up here in a little bit.
1: Hmm.
0: By the way, the comments on the, we'll have more on this too, just because the comments on the lesbian bar in Massachusetts.
1: Yeah.
0: I mean, that has, and I think one of the consensus is it's because it shows everything that's wrong with liberalism.
1: Right. All in one story.
0: All in one story. Yep.
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1: And he is Eric Cronin, and I'm Gary McNamara. I don't know if I can go on. I just don't know if I can go on. I just

0: I don't know if I can go on. I just don't know if I can go on. I just saw this on X. I don't know if I may have to leave the show here in just a minute.
1: All right.
0: I'll tell you in a minute here. 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
0: Sorry. Yeah. Turn the microphone on, Gary.
1: Mic on.
0: Yeah. Now, everyone knows what it did to me.
1: Yeah, what?
0: When I found out a couple of years ago that I was in Jasmine Crockett's congressional district, that they had changed the districts.
1: Right.
0: And by three blocks, I was in Jasmine Crockett's district. You know what that did to me. You know how that hurt me. You know how that killed me. Right?
1: Yeah, yeah.
0: Then I see this today on X. You know, AOC was in Buffalo yesterday.
1: Oh, yeah, and I just saw this. Yeah.
0: AOC is at Ted's on Sheridan Drive.
1: Not Ted's.
0: Ted's.
1: She could have gone somewhere else. She went to Ted's.
0: Well, Anderson's is right down the street.
1: Yeah.
0: I think there's a Paula's Donuts across from Ted's.
1: Okay.
0: But where she was yesterday, number one, is like a national shrine to me as a kid. Ted's is a hot dog place.
1: Yeah.
0: They grill Salem's hot dogs.
1: Yeah.
0: Over charcoal.
1: Yeah.
0: Probably half mile from where I grew up.
1: All right.
0: I lived at Ted's.
1: Yeah.
0: And to just think that she has invaded Ted's on Sheridan. If it was one of the other places, fine.
1: Yeah.
0: But it was on Sheridan Drive in the town of Tonawanda, which is the town of Swiftwater, which is where I grew up.
1: Yeah, she's
0: Iroquois.
1: She's getting close.
0: And you, what you must understand is that when I was a kid, my life's goal was to be one of the hot dog and hamburger flippers over the hot charcoal. I thought that was the greatest job in the world.
1: Yeah. Oh, yeah. Yeah.
0: That you could sit there and do, before I heard the guy on the radio say, "Hey, kids, school is closed today." And I went, "Well, that's what I want to do now."
1: Right.
0: The heck with Ted's. I want to do that.
1: Right. I still tell kids that school is closed, even when it's not.
0: but I saw that and I went, first Jasmine Crockett, now AOC in my old stomping grounds.
1: Mm-hmm.
0: How can I make it through the night? I think I need a sick day.
1: Well, you know, she is a bartender. Well, here's the thing. How do you go back?
0: Well, if I'm in town, I haven't done Ted's in a couple of months. But if I do it, I usually do the one on anybody who's listening, you know, from Buffalo knows, I usually hit the one on transit near the airport because I stay at a hotel right near the airport. In fact, I'll be going by that Ted's, about 16 hours from now. I fly in, this afternoon to see my dad and I fly back tomorrow night. So
1: I heard a rumor, and it's probably a rumor I'm making up right now, that Ted's put in what they call, it's a little combo thing where you get drink and chips and all that stuff, and they calls it the Green New Deal.

0: You get health care.
1: Avocado sauce.
0: You get avocado sauce. You get the relish.
1: Green New Deal. Relish, Green
0: yeah.
1: New Deal.
0: Yeah.
1: Ted's Green New Deal.
0: Yeah.
1: Oh, I like that. That's good. That's actually pretty funny.
0: Yeah, thanks.
1: You know?
0: Yeah.
1: Yeah.
0: And a Mountain Dew. Give it some time, you know, for the socialism to wear off there at Tet's, because it's going to be around for a while.
1: No, they're a capitalist organization. Yeah. I mean, they went from, I think, one location. I think they have like 10 or 11.
0: How long have they been around? Forever?
1: Oh, probably.
0: You've been around forever, so it's
1: probably since, I'm going to guess, the 1950s.
0: Wow.
1: They have, I think, like 10 locations in the Buffalo area, because they're regional. I mean, they're specific to Buffalo. And one, I believe, in Tempe, Arizona.
0: Yeah.
1: Because so many people in that area are from Buffalo. Mm. So they put a Ted's down there.
0: Yeah. Oh, wow.
1: It's like you're seeing it here. You've got, what is it? I can't think. I got mine blank here. One of the wing places, not the Anchor Bar.
0: Mm.
1: No, there is an Anchor Bar in Dallas now.
0: There is?
1: There's an Anchor Bar and a Ducks.
0: I didn't know that.
1: Yeah.
0: Wow.
1: And you know, Anchor Bars, yeah, there's an Anchor Bar. Yeah.
0: Beef on Wick?
1: I believe they're a Bill's Backers Bar now.
0: Can I get a Beef on Wick? Do they serve
1: Probably,
0: that?
1: But wow. I mean, there's three locations of Buffalo Brothers now, which is a Buffalo food restaurant in Dallas. Oh, well, right, not in Dallas. You got one in downtown Fort Worth, one in Burleson. Yeah. And by the way, I'm not doing a commercial here. and one at TCU.
0: Yeah.
1: So. Oh, and the other thing is, it's like, when I made my flight, I was like, thank goodness there's an exit row seat on the flight going to Buffalo tomorrow afternoon. I'm like, my God, look at the whole plane's full. This is weeks ago.
0: Yeah.
1: And then the return flight. There's a bunch of seats on Saturday evening.
0: All right.
1: This is the people from around the country going to the Bills game on Sunday.
0: Oh, Bills fans from around the country going to the Bills game.
1: Yeah, going to the Bills game at the new Highmark.
0: All right.
1: Because I'm like, why is it? I mean, I haven't got an offer, on the app, that, hey, here's an offer that, if you're willing. I love this. If you're willing to change your flight, you can do it for free. Well, I have the status anywhere where I could do it. And then they started offering, I think there were 375 to change that flight. And I'm like, these are Bills fans. Nobody's going to do it for 375.
0: Right.
1: So it's like, I'm thinking I have to change. I wasn't even thinking of the Bills game on Sunday. I'll be back here. I am going to stop by Buffalo Brothers for that game on Sunday. I'll be back. I didn't even think about it. It's like, okay, now I got to find a Bill shirt or something.
0: Right.
1: I guarantee everybody will have one.
0: Yeah, yeah.
1: But I wanted to bring this up here, socialism and socialist hot dogs. But I wanted to bring
0: by
1: this.
0: By the way, we're going to make Ted's great again.
1: Yes.
0: Yes. Everybody, all the conservatives that are listening in the area, go get a hot dog.
1: Yeah. I remember when one of the guys down the street, I can't even remember his name, but just his nickname, Bimbo.
0: Bimbo. His nickname was Bimbo.
1: His nickname was Bimbo. I have no idea why.
0: All right.
1: But I never questioned it. It's just everybody called him that. I can't tell you why.
0: Yeah.
1: But he worked.
0: All right.
1: And I remember he was just like, wow.
0: Yeah.
1: Oh, he's got a job there. Wow. But the whole socialism thing, reading here from Jonathan Turley on X, Karl Marx believed that democracy is a road to socialism. Socialists seem to have found a generation of dupes to buy their ahistorical, fanciful pitch. A new poll shows 43% now have favorable views of socialism. An astonishing 65% of Democrats have a positive view. And that brings me to this article written in National Review by Charles Cook. Even the UK press is beginning to grasp the extent of the island's decline. And he talks about the French-English journalist who wrote in yesterday's London Telegraph, Alistair Heath, describes what is going on in Great Britain right now. And he said, if you want to comprehend the scale of Britain's decline, our economic, geopolitical, and technological humiliation, the magnitude of the self-sabotage inflicted upon a nation by our incompetent political class, head to one of America's booming Republican-led states. It will guarantee a shock to your system and jolt you out of any residual complacency. It will simultaneously energize you and plunge you in a depression. You will be blown away by the growth, the clatter of construction, the siege of cranes across the skyline, the massive cars, the energy, drive and ambition, the wealth, abundance, and cheap energy, the entrepreneurial go-getting, the celebration of success. And then Charles Cook writes about that comment, I was born in Britain and I live in Florida. That was the state that he visited. Come to Dallas if you want to see growth. So I've seen it from both sides. And I can tell you that the author's assessment is correct. The juxtaposition of the two places is increasingly stark, and yet because distance serves as a shroud, this is obvious only to those of us who have visited both regularly and over time. Most British people have not, and because of this, Heath concludes, it has become possible for them to lie to themselves about the depth of the hole that they have jumped into and to remain unaware, that is, irrespective of their healthy self-conception, they are actually poor and increasingly backwards. I take no pleasure in confirming this. I am the only member of my family who emigrated to the United States, and while I am indeed an American file, I bear no ill will toward my country of birth, not my parents, my sister, or the rest of my kin that still lives there. It's just that, well, Britain got it wrong. Heath contends the Britain never truly recovered from COVID. Well, I'll put the decline a bit earlier. Britain, like the rest of Europe, never truly recovered from the 2008 financial crisis. In that year, the economies of Europe and the economy of the United States were about the same size. Now, the economy of the United States is about 150% greater than the size of the economies in Europe. And why wouldn't it be, given that the countries in Europe haven't actually done anything useful? Britain is a welfare state. That's what it exists to be. That's its purpose, its role, its ambition. Neither the bureaucrats nor the people care about growth, innovation, or success, except insofar as they can use those things to pay for more welfare. Its National Health Service, which is awful, is seen not as a system that exists to serve the people, but as a political end in its own right. Its unbelievably lavish social spending is bizarrely widely described as austerity. Its vaunted attacks on inequality have stagnated wages and made everyone poorer. Its refusal to use its energy reserves or abandon its ridiculous net zero aims has made the price of energy a permanent crisis. The whiny are lauded, the useless are celebrated, and a handful of aspirational figures who are left are regarded as too pushy, too aggressive, too American to be trusted. The result is that Britain has become drab, lazy, inert, and worst of all, fatally complacent. Wow.
0: No, I think that's brilliantly written from somebody with that experience.
1: Wow. We are Red Eye Radio.
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1: We are Red Eye Radio. He's Eric Carlin. I'm Gary McNamara. And finally, in that article from Charles Cook, who's originally from Great Britain, and talking about the story written by Alistair Heath, a French-British journalist, saying the comparison of where Great Britain was before the financial crisis to the United States, or all of Europe, that had the economy the same as the United States, and now the United States has 150% bigger economy than Europe, is all because they decided to go down the road of socialism. These are choices.
0: Yeah.
1: It's not accident.
0: Well, no.
1: You know, it's not just, well, we didn't see this coming. It's the choices that Europe has made to go down the road of socialism, which when you look that 65% of Democrats want to go down that same exact road.
0: And when you have the professional caretakers, doctors and nurses in the NHS over there that are complaining about how bad it is, you know, we don't essentially feeling like they're not living up to their oath, that they're not able to fully care for people because of the NHS system. It's failed people over and over again. And that's the type of socialism where they look at it and say, yeah, but overall, yeah, but if you're one of those people or families that is dealing with a very serious situation and the NHS is failing you, that does nothing for you. The overall, it's a good thing. No.
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18: They aren't done meeting.
19: I'm Dave Anthony, Fox News. China's leader will return to the White House this morning, and then President Trump will take Xi Jinping to the National Archives in Washington to see the Constitution and Declaration of Independence after hosting Xi at a state dinner.
20: We represent different systems, but the ties between our people endure. and we've never gotten along better.
19: This after the two leaders held private talks.
21: President Trump has signaled a robust agenda over tariffs and trade, Iran, and the war in Ukraine, as well as the high-tech sector and AI. Xi says the two countries should coexist in peace and both will lose in confrontation.
19: Fox's Jared Halpern of the White House. Another world leader did not get red carpet treatment like Xi did.
22: Free Palestine.
19: For a lot of anti-Israel protesters outside the United Nations in New York where the prime minister spoke.
23: The NYPD reports about 100 people were arrested in the demonstrations against Israeli Prime Minister Benjamin Netanyahu yesterday. The progressive group Jewish Voice for Peace was one of those organizations that led a protest. They held a sit-in outside of the United Nations calling for the U.S. to stop providing weapons to Israel.
19: That's Fox's Madeline Rivera. In his address to the U.N. General Assembly, Prime Minister Netanyahu denied Israel's war against Hamas in Gaza was genocide.
24: To the protesters outside, to the hypocritical delegates who left this hall, I ask, where were you when the Iranian tyrants butchered and maimed tens of thousands of unarmed Iranian civilians?
19: Netanyahu also defended military action against Iran to prevent them from having nuclear weapons. They're getting ready for stormy weather. From the Mid-Atlantic up to New England, dealing with a nor'easter full of heavy rain and wind, potential coastal flooding, and Hawaii's Big Island could get some of that as well as Hurricane Nolo passes by to the south. 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
19: Well, as President Trump hosted China's leader at their White House dinner, and some technology leaders were there, too, with artificial intelligence discussions on the menu. AI has also been a topic at the United Nations in New York.
1: While the UN's General Assembly meets this week, some of the titans of AI development have had chances to speak to the UN Security Council about AI growth and what the nations of the world should think. Sam Altman is the chief executive of OpenAI.
28: It is the work of ensuring that these systems reliably remain under human control, reflect human values, and help people guide the next stages of development. We are not trying to and must not automate human judgment or human values.
1: President Trump would rather see less regulation and more industry control. Eben Brown, Fox News.
19: Did Polymarket predict this? New York has filed a lawsuit against the company.
29: State Attorney General Letitia James said in her filing, Polymarket is running an illegal gambling operation in New York. The lawsuit says while Polymarket does qualify legally as gambling, it has not applied for a license from the New York State Gaming Commission and is skirting having to pay taxes as casinos in the state must. James adds, being unlicensed allows Polymarket to reach people younger than the legal gambling age, 21, exposing them to financial risk. Polymarket's chief legal officer, Neil Kumar, said in a statement, it does protect consumers, and the platform is disappointed New York chose to sue. Gernal Scott, Fox News.
19: On Wall Street, stock futures are rising after a mixed day when the Dow dropped 161 points, but the Nasdaq gained 3. On Thursday night, football, a blowout.
30: Into the end zone. Robinson for the touchdown.
19: That was Bijan Robinson's second score of the game, leading the Atlanta Falcons to a 35-14 win over the Packers in Green Bay on Amazon Prime Video to kick off.
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7: 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Gary McNamara and Eric Hurley talk about everything from politics to social issues and news of the day. Whether you're up late or you're just starting your day, welcome to the show. 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
1: All across America, we are Red Eye Radio. He is Eric Hurley and I'm Gary McNamara. I got to tell you, this has been one of those weeks where there have been so many just incredible stories where show prep, and it isn't where I sit down and go, this is the hour of show prep. You're always doing show prep. So you're just scanning the news all day. I can't stop laughing. Yeah. And this was a story that NBC had. This was NBC Selected from Threads, and I happen to go through Threads. And I go through Threads because I think there's more lies and false stories on Threads than anything else on social media. It's like 95% of what I read is false.
8: Yeah.
1: And I know it when I'm reading it.
8: Right.
1: But this one was actually a story from NBC. And when you delve into the story, it's actually about if the power goes off. All right. But the headline reads, it's the headline that gets you on Threads. It said, and it shows a woman opening up the refrigerator, and it said, according to experts, keeping your fridge and freezer closed is the best way to keep food fresh for as long as possible.
8: Okay, see,
1: it's like, all right, we're talking to idiots out there.
8: No, this is where I would have to have fun. You know what I mean? I mean, I would have to post stuff just like that. I've been on Threads a couple of times, and I was like, all right, this is just too stupid. And but that's, I've actually thought about that in a couple of ideas on YouTube channels, like Eric Hurley indoors, and all I do is lay on the couch and watch other videos. But, you know, and it's like, because there's so much of this. I mean, there are so many guys out there, outdoorsmen that are on YouTube, and good for them. They're doing their thing. You know, but I'm thinking to myself, and maybe it's because, I don't know. Sometimes I'm an outdoorsman. It depends. When I'm walking to my truck, I'm outdoors. But I see these guys, and it's like, I saw this one. My dad was watching it. I think it was a replay. It was on YouTube, but it was a replay of a show that must have been on, I don't know, Nat Geo or something. And this guy went to all these different countries, and he would like climb these mountains barefooted. He's doing all this thing. You know, it was an updated version of the Bear Grylls thing, you know, where he's going to eat slugs, and actually did. After I cook my mom a spaghetti dinner, and we sit down, and my mom's watching that show. And I said, Mom, he's cutting into that tree for a reason. You know what that is? She goes, yeah, he's going to eat the worms inside of it. I said, just so you know, you're eating spaghetti. He's about to be eating worms. Just so you know. So, and I think to myself, you know, because I have friends who have had reality TV shows. And much of it is contrived. And I think of myself as, Let's do something. Because if you did it, if you did anything real, it would kind of be boring.
1: Yeah, but understand that NBC story is that's a legitimate story.
8: Oh, no, wrote it. Yeah, it is. No, it is. Yeah. No, it is. It is. And, you know, but I would, you know, those are the things that I would have to do, like on social media, just to kind of mock this kind of behavior. You know, I mean, a Captain Obvious kind of, you know, these facts that you should know. 10 facts that you should know. Here's how to walk properly. You know?
1: Well, I love that one. But then there was this story. Ready for this?
8: Yeah.
1: It's just hilarious. Stanford University was caught red-handed using artificial intelligence to alter an image promoting its residential and dining offerings, replacing a Hispanic male student with a black woman. The Stanford Review posted the original dining hall photo, which shows an Asian woman, a white man, and a Hispanic student alongside the altered version on X. We have reviewed the matter and confirmed that AI was used to alter the image in violation of university policy, and Stanford's IA policy is clear. The use of AI in producing or altering images of Stanford people, events, research facilities, or achievements is strictly prohibited. Both the alteration and lack of disclosure in this case violate that policy. We are working with residential and dining enterprises to provide additional training and ensure proper review of all materials, the spokesperson continued. Billy Ramirez, who was removed from the photo, told the Stanford Review he was baffled when he saw that he was cut out of the photo. At first, I found it hilarious that they had used AI to completely change our appearances, including my race and gender. But after looking at the comparison, I was also upset because I don't agree with Stanford making those choices about how we were represented. Seeing my identity changed and being left out of the picture made me feel, in a way, silenced and erased from representation that was supposed to include me. Here we go. Yeah. Here we go.
8: Yeah.
1: I just love that. Our reporting highlights the need for universities to abandon not just the practice of DEI, but the hyperfixation on the appearance of diversity, the Stanford Review told Fox News Digital. In addition to removing Ramirez from the photo, the appearance of the two students were also altered, making the Asian woman and white man's face thinner.
8: Wow.
1: Now, that should be allowed in AI because pictures, as we know, naturally put on, in my case, 150 pounds.
8: Or in the case of Governor Pritzker's, maybe a little more.
1: A ton.
8: It's the cameras, I'm saying. I'm not saying he's fat. You are.
1: Oh my! And looking at the picture is just great. Also, I the way I look at it,
8: mm-hmm.
1: Oh, yeah, the faces are, wow. Yeah, the face of the Asian lady, definitely thinner. And, oh, yeah, so as you can see it, yeah, it's the face of the guy in the middle actually looks like it's been altered where his facial features have been changed. Well, if you're making it thinner, your facial features have been changed too.
8: Why not, you know, and update the nose and the eyes?
1: It looks like the woman, the Asian woman, that her entire body has, you know. And by the way, it's not like they're obese in any way. Right. They're not obese.
8: Yeah, right.
1: I mean, I look at it, you wouldn't look at either one and say, oh, wow, they've got, you know, look at that. They've got double chins or something like that. Mm. You'd look and just go, oh, you know, young people at the cafeteria.
8: Yeah,
1: you know?
8: Right, right.
1: And so to do that, it's like, and that, by the way, that debate's going on now.
8: Mm.
1: You know, with all the weight loss drugs and liberals promoting the weight loss drugs and all that stuff.
8: Yeah.
1: And it's like liberals were like, no, you can't do that.
8: Right.
1: You can't, you should, if you're fat, you should stay fat.
8: Didn't I read somewhere where Governor Pritzker's lost some pounds because of that? He's on one of them. He's lost 80 pounds over the past 2 years using GLP-1 medications, the injection stuff.
1: Well, we had always said from the very, very beginning, when it, and by the way, I'm not 150 pounds heavy. I want to make this clear.
8: Yeah, right.
1: I've always said, you know, you look, it's a free country. You can do whatever you want, but I would rather you not be obese.
8: Mm-hmm.
1: For health reasons.
8: Mm-hmm.
1: I want you to live longer.
8: Yeah.
1: Got nothing to do about, you know, body shaming. You know, I still hope that the two young women, did one of my, you know, heart tests yesterday, the echocardiogram,
8: yeah,
1: have gotten over the fact that, you know, I had to take my top off.
8: Wow.
1: You know, I'm hoping they recover from, you know, the shock of that.
8: Yeah.
1: But, you know, for me,
8: have to have their hearts checked.
1: Defibrillator. They don't need to be scared on Halloween,
8: yeah,
1: this year. They've already been frightened to death.
8: Right.
1: You know, maybe that's why.
8: Before they wanted weird textures and colors, they could go to the hospital cafeteria.
1: I just realized this.
8: What?
1: By the way, doctor's offices, turn down the lights, for God's sakes. It's not an interrogation room. Examine, turn down, have some LED nice mood lighting, will you please?
8: Yeah.
1: Before they took the test, they turned down the light right after I took off my shirt. Was there a reason?
8: That is the reason.
1: I thought it was medical.
8: Yeah.
1: To make me feel comfortable.
8: Yeah, no. No, they got it down. It's like, all right, turn the lights down further.
1: But that was always bizarre, the less take on that. Because to me, it's about health. Well, you can be just as healthy. No, you can't.
8: No, I mean,
1: no, you can't.
8: The more overweight you are, the greater risk you have long term for very serious problems. You know, that's just the way it is.
1: It's biology. Oh, wait a minute. They've rejected biology. Never mind. We're wrong here. Time to move on to another topic.
8: I identify as somebody who's fit.
1: Before we're called fat phobic.
8: Yeah. Hey, I'm not phobic. I don't fear you because you probably couldn't catch me. But. we've all learned this, I think, over the years. Pretty simple. You know, and your doctors will. Brian Regan has this bit. Man, this goes back 25 years, maybe. You know, the doctor's the only one that gets carte blanche. You know, like, all right, stop eating everything good and lose 40 pounds. Pay on your way out. You know? So, you know, that's it.
1: I had a woman listener last week who was very upset that we talked medical things.
8: Oh, really?
1: Yeah.
8: Oh. Well.
1: It's like, well, okay. It's like, I don't know what to say. We talk about things that happen in our life, and I mean,
8: sure,
1: we've always done that, you know, good or bad. I mean, that's what we do. And it's
8: we
1: like,
8: have family members that are, you know, that are sick. We have
1: I will say this, didn't know how to respond.
8: Yeah. I don't know what to tell you.
1: I don't know what to tell you. It's like we talk about good things, we talk about bad things, we talk about everything.
8: Yeah.
1: Oh, I had another guy say that. Well, he told me I have my head up my posterior, mm-hmm, and that my severe TDS, Trump derangement syndrome, is basically out of control, which I found interesting because I believe that would make me, and if he was talking about both of us, the only two people with Trump derangement syndrome that voted for him three times and have said if he was running against a Democrat, we vote for him again.
8: Yeah.
1: So right. That is an extremely rare thing.
8: Right.
1: I'm telling you, people are starting to get unhinged as we get closer to the.
8: I think people are nervous.
1: Yeah.
8: I think people are nervous.
1: Yeah.
8: The GOP clearly is nervous. The party itself is nervous. That's something that, and right now everything's already in place. You can't change anything. Nothing is going to move the needle one way or the other, with few exceptions historically, some kind of scandal. October surprise. You know, but that's not, you know, that's, it's on the major issues.
1: How about there's something like the Democrats movement. Are unpatriotic? Yeah. Oh, no, that's yeah. not a surprise.
8: Yeah, that's not a surprise.
1: Okay, we need a surprise here.
8: Okay, that's, yeah. That's
1: a, the Democrats are communists. No. We need a surprise.
8: No, not here. A surprise.
1: The Democrats have fully embraced capitalism and believe that there are only two genders.
8: That would be
1: an October surprise.
8: Well, that's not a surprise. That's a lie. That would be a lie.
1: Oh, that would be a lie. For
8: yeah, because they're not going to go back to that. Yeah, it's, you know, and that, this is something we talked about. The things with the GOP are fixable. The things yeah. with the left are not. The Democratic Party is not fixable. Where they are and where they're going. The radicals have complete control.
1: Okay, this would be it.
8: Yeah.
1: Democrats now endorse trade schools as long as they are clown schools.
8: Yeah, I could see that.
1: That goes to the story out of Massachusetts.
8: Right.
1: In case nobody's following me on that one.
8: You know, I still haven't Googled it yet, but I'm going to have to during the break. Clown school near me.
1: It might lead to this address.
8: I was going to say, it's right upstairs. Oh, it's the sales department. Okay.
1: You get in trouble. You're always safe saying sales. Don't say management.
8: Yeah, they don't wear that much makeup.
1: We are Red Eye Radio.
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0: We are Red Eye Radio. He is Eric Harley, and I'm Gary McNamara. American 15-year-olds just posted the lowest reading and math results this country has recorded in a generation. While student enrollment dropped by about 775,000, government schools added 620,000 employees.
1: Spend more money, get worse results.
0: Yep.
1: You know, and it's always, and I heard it the other day, you know, we need to be spending more money on education, more money on education, more money on education. Nobody's concerned about the education. The teachers' union wants to grow, but nobody cares about the kids' actual learning. And that's been the case for way too long. As a result, you see kids now that are more and more looking into trades. I think that has to do with what's going on college campuses, but also what's going on with job situations and what the future is going to be there. But it's tragic that we've let it go on this long. We've watched it. The numbers are clear. You can look at it and see. Spending more. And our kids aren't actually learning.
0: Who spends the most? This is from the Program for the International Student Assessment Scores. Heritage Foundation had it on their website. Take a guess. What country spends the most on education per capita? The United States.
1: Yeah, that's where I would have gone first, yeah.
0: And the results are not good. We'll have more on this coming up following the bottom of the hour.

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0: observing and analyzing the insanity. Eric Harley and Gary McNamara, nightly on Red Eye Radio.
1: And he is Eric Harley, and I'm Gary McNamara. Yeah, looking at this Heritage Foundation article that is relating some of the statistics from the International Student Assessment. Hmm. And we'll get to that in just a minute here.
2: All right.
1: Okay. Oh, no.
2: No, we'll get to it right now.
1: Right now, okay. The latest program for the International Student Assessment scores confirm what parents have been living for years. The United States is falling even further behind academically. American 15-year-olds just posted among the lowest reading and math results this country has recorded in a generation. Reading dropped another 14 points. Math sits at near history.

0: It's at near historic lows. The teachers' union cartel and the one-size-fits-all government school monopoly have produced an international embarrassment. Worse and tellingly, the collapse followed a historic spending binge. According to the Census Bureau's latest data, the United States now outspends every country on earth over $21,000 per student, yet new Gallup polling shows satisfaction with education at an all-time low, with a whopping 67% of adults reporting dissatisfaction with the system. School choice momentum helps explain why so many people are finally willing to call the system a disaster. We knew it all along. Families have more options than ever, so they no longer have to live with the cognitive dissonance of pretending they were sending their kids to a great school. They are breaking free from their captors, and the Stockholm syndrome is going away. Staffing trends show who the monopoly actually serves. Since 2014, government schools have added 620,000 employees, while student enrollment has dropped 775,000. Wow. They're giving some examples here. And I just looked this up because when I heard this, I went, okay, what's going on? I did some extra research on this, and I'm like, oh, okay, this is really is true. And it's because of the moratorium on closing schools in Chicago. Take Frederick Douglass Academy School in Chicago, which is about 97% empty. Built for more than 1,000 students, it now enrolls 27 children and employs 28 adults. Nearly two-thirds of those students are chronically absent. The school spends more than $90,000 per pupil and enjoys a better than one-to-one staff-to-student ratio, yet not a single child was tested at a proficient level in math or reading. New York runs the same model at an industrial scale. Some 43% of kids in New York City public schools are stuck in failing campuses where more than half of the student body is not proficient in math, reading, or both. The city is spending north of $40,000 a child, more than $500,000 for each child's K through 12 education, and still cannot get basic proficiency in reading and math. Parents started waking up to the teachers' union insanity during COVID-19, and 18 states have passed universal school choice policies in the past 6 years as a result. Reopening the buildings did not restore trust. The political indoctrination only worsened, and the unions learned nothing from the backlash. They doubled down, leaned into ideological warfare, using kids as their pawns to advance their socialist agenda. Families are already voting with their feet. New data shows homeschooling in New York has exploded by more than 200% over the past 15 years, with 53,905 children now learning at home, and a sharp rise inside New York City. The Homeschool Legal Defense Association ranks New York among the most restrictive homeschool regimes in the country. Government schools, there must be a total disaster for parents to flee them, even without meaningful school choice options on the book. Texas proved demand is just as intense, where choice finally exists. The state notched a major win in 2025 that immediately created a new bottleneck of more than 100,000 kids stuck on a waiting list because the legislature allocated only $1 billion for the program. Controller Don Huffines, has suggested doubling the funding next year, which is a step in the right direction. But Texas should drop the arbitrary cap altogether. Each scholarship is only around $10,000 per student per year, while government schools in the state already spend twice that amount, according to the latest from the Texas Education Agency data. Hardworking families should not be left on a waiting list while the monopoly keeps a larger check. So there you go.
1: Yeah.
0: There's where we are. And that's why the whole thing was socialism. I mean, for the life of me, I have no idea. And this is,

0: you know, when you think about it, Democrats are the ones that for years have screamed about a monopoly.
1: Yeah, right.
0: Monopolies are bad. Monopolies are bad. Monopolies are bad. Monopolies are bad. Monopolies are bad. We can't have a monopoly. Yet they love the monopoly of government, which really doesn't show many successes.
1: No.
0: Especially when they get into areas that they should not be involved in.
1: No, they love that. They love the complete control. They love the controlling of the rules and regulations and the controlling of the industry and ownership of the industry. It's why so many conservatives are concerned about the administration talking about ownership and industry.
0: Yeah.
1: Why would we kick the door open for the Democrats to come in and take that to the nth degree? Why would you do that?
0: And this, again, the belief that a monopoly, because, you know, when you have, even if you have a monopoly, whatever that is, because we all know now that we saw those, what was it, the 12 states that went after Paramount Warner, their merger, screaming monopoly. And then when you saw what they settled for, nothing that they settled for had anything to do with the monopoly at all.
1: Right.
0: And nothing to do with the monopoly. They lied to the American public. Why? Right. Because they know within their own constituents, the Democrats, if you say monopoly, they'll say bad. You say monopoly of the government, they say good.
1: Yeah.
0: Well, put that into perspective. Yeah. If there is, you know, Time Warner still has to answer to their stockholders.
1: Yeah.
0: Right.
1: I mean,
0: you know, because it's a stockholder's money. The government doesn't have to answer when it comes to spending your money, especially the federal government. This is why we've said, look, we believe that much more should be handled by local and state governments because they're closer to the people. We've seen the disaster in the federal government, $40 trillion in debt. Everybody knows that if you had a different system than Social Security and you evolved into it, people would be much more well off.
1: Yeah.
0: For the future, it doesn't matter. There is this thing, and I don't know whether it's, what did I call it before? The Kevin and Ken syndrome.
1: Yeah. Kevin and Ken vote.
0: Kevin and Ken vote.
1: Yeah.
0: That, well, yeah, I mean, and these are two people, this goes back to 2012, I believe. Because it would be the second Obama term.
1: Mm-hmm.
0: And I said, these are two people that tend to be more Democrat from a Democrat place, but have always been productive and always had jobs and always worked and everything else, been very, very productive. But what they told me was, we believe we vote Democrats because Democrats will take care of us if all hell breaks loose.
1: Yeah, right.
0: You know, well, we saw what happened during COVID at that point, and some of the money that was spent. Government can't save you. And if you believe that, that's where the problem comes in. We see the debt that we're in that we put on. We see how immoral government can be to pretend to take care of you, that they take the money from future generations without their permission. And we view that as something that's moral. That's how insane it all is. And now the American public and the vast majority of the Democrats are screaming for the same thing that is the thing that has hurt our country. We did the thing in Great Britain earlier and also hurt Great Britain and Europe tremendously when it comes to the economy. And this is the welfare state, the socialist welfare state that they believe is going to work. And a ton of people are ready to vote for that.
1: Yeah. Yeah, they are. And, you know, it's interesting because I wondered the other day, I thought the lifeguard rule. They teach you in lifeguard school that the person who's drowning that you're going out to help is going to climb on top of you to get air. They're desperate to get air. They've been underwater for too long. They've been without air for too long. And we compared that to people being underwater when it comes to pricing, when it comes to their home budget and everything else. And it is still obviously the driving issue, unless the insanity of the left overpowers that, and we won't know that until after the midterm. But I wondered if there is something to the idea of people have been underwater for so long that they don't trust, they're not happy with the way the GOP is performing on it. And, but they also don't trust the Democrats to do anything about it. That they've been in this place since, you know, nine plus, you know, inflation, and they're going to remain in this place until I don't know when, until there's a massive expansion of the economy that brings them greater earnings than what they're making now. They're going to be right here. And I'm wondering again, if that, how much of that factor weighs on each party. I would love to see the breakdown of that in a poll. Now, we've seen polls that where they show voters trust the GOP when it comes to the economy. Then all of a sudden the economy tanks while they're in control and they're saying, oh, yeah, no, we don't trust the GOP. But do they trust the Democrats? I don't know that they trust the Democrats on anything. It could be that the DSA and all of the extreme radical garbage that's coming from the left right now is enough to overpower what's going on with the economy, people's personal economy, pricing.
0: Yeah, and it's good to be people's personal economy because the economy overall hasn't tanked, but people believe their personal economy has tanked, which is the economy.
1: Which is being underwater again, you know, and having to go out and, I don't know, make extra money, get a side gig or whatever, whatever it is, downsizing, whatever it might be. And it is an issue. But I wonder about where the weight is on that versus the insanity of the left. We've talked about that in recent days. And I'm very curious. We won't get the answer until the midterm. We'll see.
0: Did you see the, I can't think of his name now. Did you see the Mark Halperin story? I can't read it. It's under a paywall that he wrote, but it enough is out there.
1: Hmm.
0: And Frank Luntz was saying the same thing. Basically, the internal polls that the Republicans have are worse than the public polls.
1: Hmm.
0: Now, it's a sore story.
1: Yeah.
0: But Frank Luntz verified, he goes, I have the same thing. That's what I'm getting to.
1: Yeah.
0: That's why Republicans are panicking.
1: Well, clearly, panicking.
0: I'm reporting that, you know, people think that when we report something, it's what our belief is. I've been getting that here the last couple of weeks as people get nervous about the midterms. We were, you know, and I forgot what I said yesterday, and it was, oh, yeah, when we were talking about the polls. And I said, it doesn't matter whether you believe the polls or I believe the polls. It's whether the politicians believe the polls. And obviously they believe something that's negative by their reaction.
1: They're responding.
0: And it was like, you guys are giving legitimacy to the polls. We never said that.
1: No.
0: The biggest thing that we get here are people angry about things we've never said.
1: That accuse us of saying something we didn't say. Or points we didn't make.
0: That's the biggest complaint that I get.
1: Yeah.
0: And it's always been that way.
1: Yeah. Right. This isn't our opinion.
0: Yeah.
1: We're telling you how the GOP right now is responding. Right.
0: Exactly.
1: We don't know if those stories are accurate, you know, and if Luntz's sources are accurate. We don't know.
0: Or Halperin.
1: You know, or Halperin. We don't know.
0: We are Red Eye Radio.
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0: We are Red Eye Radio. He's Eric Harley, and I'm Gary McNamara. Man, that Massachusetts lesbian bar story keeps getting funnier and funnier.
1: Hmm.
0: The Western Massachusetts chapter of the Communist Party condemns the MAGA media Boston Globe for its viral lesbian bar story.
1: MAGA media Boston Globe?
0: MAGA media.
1: Wow. I must have missed that somewhere.
0: Yeah,
1: MAGA media Boston Globe.
0: MAGA media Boston Globe.
1: All right.
0: Oh, wow. What does Lady Gaga have to say about that?
1: I don't know.
0: Oh, wait a minute.
1: She's been canceled.
0: She's a Zionist. I forgot.
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8: They'll meet for tea later this morning. I'm Dave Anthony, Fox News. After President Trump hosted China's leader at a lavish White House state dinner.
9: I'd like to raise a glass and propose a toast to President Xi, Madam Peng, and the long relationship between China and America.
8: This after President Trump and Xi Jinping held talks on issues ranging from Taiwan to AI amid concern about it going out of control.
10: An announcement to come that there's been an agreement about a direct hotline over artificial intelligence. It'll be used when major issues come up. And the two sides will also continue the agreement made in the Busan, South Korea, that last year. That means that there'll be an extension of a pause of export restrictions on rare earth minerals out of China. The U.S. will leave tariffs on Chinese goods where they are, while adding more exemptions for agriculture, medical supplies, and low-tech electronics.
8: Fox Business Network's Edward Lawrence at the White House. China has been accused of helping Iran in the U.S. conflict, something Fox's Brett Baer asked the Iranian president about interviewing Masoud Pezeshkian.
11: We do not seek to kill Americans. As shown by actions, demonstrable actions, America has sought to kill Iranians. Why do...
12: But they were killed there. Did you use satellite images?
11: Not at all. No. Not at all.
8: New York Times reports that Iran is proposing a seven-day plan to end the conflict. Israel's Prime Minister Benjamin Netanyahu defended going to war with Iran with the U.S. to stop their nuclear threats.
13: If we hadn't done it, we'd all be dead.
8: In his UN General Assembly speech, Netanyahu also rejected allegations Israel's war against Hamas and Gaza was genocide. Netanyahu, go to hell! Like those protesters claim, in loud demonstrations outside the United Nations in New York, the NYPD says about 100 people were arrested. Another leader getting a much warmer welcome in France, where Pope Leo's begun a four-day visit discussing peace, climate change, and AI and other issues. 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
2: News.
8: One of the two Trump supporters wounded in the 2024 assassination attempt targeting the then former president at a campaign rally in Butler, Pennsylvania, has died.
17: The X account for House Republicans posting, "We are deeply saddened by the passing of Jim Copenhaver," adding Jim endured unimaginable hardship with strength and perseverance. Copenhaver was shot in the arm and abdomen during the July 2024 rally when a gunman tried to assassinate President Trump. Rallygoer David Dutch was also injured, and Butler County firefighter Corey Comparator was killed. A lawsuit Copenhaver filed against the government earlier this year alleged Secret Service failures led to his life-threatening injuries. Kristen Goodwin, Fox News.
8: His cause of death was not announced. Two other deaths are getting a lot of attention in Mississippi. Two Ole Miss students who died Monday.
18: 18-year-old Aiden Hamilton was a freshman from Colorado, and 20-year-old Robert String was a junior from Georgia.
8: Fox's Madison Scarpino is on the campus in Oxford.
18: Now, at both scenes of Aiden and Robert's deaths, investigators found a packaged store-bought kratom, but authorities say they don't think the deaths are connected. They do not have confirmation that kratom or any other substance killed them. So the toxicology reports will be really crucial.
8: Kratom is a plant-based supplement. It's legal in Mississippi, but not in the city of Oxford. On Wall Street, stock futures are rising before today's trading. On Thursday night football, Atlanta beat Green Bay.
19: Penix throws, and it is juggling, caught by Hooper. Austin Hooper for the score.
20: The call on Prime Video. Bijan Robinson ran for 194 yards and scored twice as the Falcons win big 35-14 to get their first win of the season. The Packers dropped to 1-2 with the loss.
8: That's Fox's Tony Genualdo. In baseball, the Chicago Cubs and White Sox both clinched playoff spots. So,
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1: Total alpha move. This guy doesn't have like any kind of beta gene in his whole body. President Trump, man, I'm telling you, this guy. Not only is there a flyover yesterday when Xi Jinping, of course, you know, is running the Chinese Communist Party and running the country into the ground, because that's what communism does every time, visits the United States, shows up at Joint Base Andrews. They do a flyover. That's so loud. Even President Trump looks up and looks surprised by it. And Xi Jinping's like, ah, that was kind of an alpha move. That was a total flex right there. It's like when President Trump, if you ever watch this, folks, when he goes in for the handshake, he does the alpha dog handshake where he comes up and over the top to let you know, like, he's the dominant wolf in the wolf pack. He does this all the time. I'm going to hit that right in the beginning of the show because he did, and he's going to do this, and it's just a fantastic idea with Xi Jinping. I'll get to that in a second. You know, I hate unnecessary teases, but we're going to cover a lot today. Is there an October surprise coming? I think there is. I'm going to give you three possible scenarios, so stay tuned for the show today. I'm going to lay them all out. What is an October surprise? You know what it is. It's right before the November elections. Every year, some, you know, liberal media or crazy Democrat hoax comes out. Russia hoax, all this other crap. It happens all the time. I think it could involve tariffs, regime collapse in Iran, or major AI breakthrough, good or bad. I'll give you both sides of that. Also, I want to talk about some polling. The polling does not look great for the Democrats either. Anyone telling you this election is a fait accompli, done, over, stay home, is lying to you. Not voting is a choice. And it is a bad one. Folks, there is a really, really significant penalty on your lives if these Democrats get back in charge. This is not the same party it was. I'll get to that in a second, too. I'll show you. They're not even insane lefties on their own side are getting crushed. Because they're not left enough, like Schumer. Chuck Schumer. You're not going to find a bigger sellout on the Democrat side to socialism and collectivism than this guy. And they're like, well, he's just not lefty enough. You not voting is a choice. And it's a bad one. I'm going to play this first, though. So President Trump, you know, there's some people, and I get this. Let me just say again, I get in advance that there was some negative kind of spillover to some even Republican politicians who were, you know, leaking to Politico and elsewhere. They were, of course, anonymous. They were saying, do you see some of this, Jim? They were like, oh, I can't believe he's greeting President Xi, you know, at JBA, Joint Base Andrews. You know what? I get it. I understand. However, folks, that's who President Trump is. If you're coming to this country and we're going to talk about significant world issues, like, I don't know, like a nuclear annihilation or World War III, like, it's probably a good idea, you know, to make the guy at least feel welcome. I have no major beef with it, but I get it. I'm not going to like dispute, you know, people who get upset about this stuff. That's how he always handles his business. Okay. He feels like they've taken care of him in the United States on their visits, you know, shown whatever the pomp and circumstance, like he's going to, you know, he's going to make them feel welcome here. Maybe it gives them negotiating leverage, maybe not, or the deal, who knows. But this is an alpha dog move. He's apparently taken Xi over to see our founding documents. Now, is this going to change Xi? Is he going to come back and be like, you know what, we're going to be a republic now? Probably not. But it's a nice flex regardless to remind them what free markets and liberty really look like and where it came from. Bold men who took leadership in one of the toughest times in early American history. Check this out.
2: President Xi and Madam Peng arrive at an important moment for America, the 250th anniversary of our founding. Tomorrow we will visit the National Archives to see some of the greatest treasures of that proud history, including the Declaration of Independence and the United States Constitution and the Bill of Rights. We will also see artifacts testifying to the long and cherished relationship of really something that's so incredible, and cultural exchanges between China and the United States, just as our ancestors reached across the ocean centuries ago to trade, to learn, and to build a better world. Our two countries do really the same thing, and we're very proud of it and the relationship.
1: Jim, there's a point, you know, Jim and I do a pre-show meeting. We chat about stuff. There's a point you missed this. You missed, and I did too. Well, not now, because I'm obviously talking about it, but I missed it before the show. There's a larger point here with AI, because I know you have an AI clip you wanted to chat about too, which I thought was funny, but there's a tie-in here you and I did not see coming at all. Please stay tuned, folks. We'll be right back.
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0: This is a genius move by President Trump. Because if you are a subject of the dreaded Chinese Communist Party in China, and you're using AI and say, tell me about Xi Jinping's trip to the United States. And the AI says, oh, they went to the National Archives to discuss these documents. And you've been subjected to the great firewall of China on the internet forever. You're like, what are these documents they speak of? I have never heard of said documents. Oh, there's this document called the Declaration of Independence or something like that. And the Constitution, you know, we the people, all the inalienable rights. Maybe they get to read it for the first time. So weird, right? They've never heard of that. This is a genius move. Candidly, I don't know why Xi even agreed to it. If I'm Xi, I'm like, I ain't doing that. I don't want my people knowing what a prosperous constitutional republic with freedom and liberty looks like, because that ain't me, bro. That ain't me. And he's like, yeah, I'm bringing a wife, too.
1: Can I make a point of order?
0: You, of course, you always get a point of order.
1: You always talk about snapshots and soundbites. Can you imagine that snapshot of Xi and Trump looking at right. the Constitution?
0: And it, again, you're in China. You've been subjected to the great internet firewall. You're not even allowed to look up the American Revolution or Tiananmen Square, any of that. And you're like, what are these pieces of parchment? What is this? What is this thing called the Constitution? What is this thing called inalienable rights? I've never heard of this idea. I was told our rights come from government. They do not. They do not. Small R rights come from government. Those are fake rights. Big R rights come from God, capital G. God. I bring that up in terms of AI because it was just, there's a doom and gloom AI scenario and a utopia scenario. I don't buy either one. I think like everything else, there are going to be transformational benefits to artificial intelligence, just like they were for electricity, nuclear power, human flight. There will be for quantum computing. Yes, there's always a danger with these things too. But I told you earlier that the doom and gloom people are saying China is beating us in AI. Ladies and gentlemen, I don't believe it. Because of what we just discussed, Trump's alpha move at the archives with the declaration and other founding documents, there is no way the Chinese Communist Party can allow an AI system to give you an accurate telling of what happened today. Because if it goes into what these historical documents are, there are going to be people over there in China who are going to ask the obvious question, which is, why not here? They don't want that. Chinese AI is always going to be a byproduct of faulty inputs because they've got to censor what goes into it. Crap inputs, crap outputs. I mean, I'll just tell you, I'll make it even simpler. You tell an AI system, lie about the America's founding, lie about Tiananmen Square, lie about the quadratic equation in math. I used to love the quadratic equation. It was like math one for us in Molloy High School where I went, right? I was a math guy. I like math. If you lie about the inputs, you're going to get the wrong output. It doesn't matter. Like, you screwed up the formula.
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0: You screwed up the formula. I say that because you've got a group of people in AI, in the AI space, who want to use this for stupid stuff too. Jim pulled this cut. This is just, laughably stupid that AI is being used for things like this. I had not heard this story, but artificial intelligence is now being used by the LGBTQIA 2+ spirit, BIOPOC. These are all real things, by the way. Identity politics crowd, because I guess pictures they're taking aren't racially diverse enough, so they're changing people's race in the picture. This is going to be liberal AI if it's allowed to persist, and Chinese Communist Party, CCP AI, producing crap outputs by faulty inputs. Check this out.
7: The department in charge of food and housing at Stanford University has confirmed it used AI to dramatically change a student's race, gender, and weight in marketing materials. The picture, which has since been deleted, showed three students standing in what seems to be the Stanford dining hall. According to the school's newspaper, a student in the photo says that he remembers someone taking his picture, but says the pic was altered to change him into a black woman. In a statement to Crown Forbes, the university wrote it has reviewed the matter and confirmed that AI was used to alter the image in violation of university policy and that it is working to provide additional training for all staff and to ensure the proper review of all materials.
0: Dude, I totally missed that. I totally missed the part where changed him into a black woman. I thought it was changed her into a black woman.
1: He was a Hispanic guy. They changed it to a black woman.
0: Folks, okay, we're laughing. Jim and I think this story is hilariously stupid, of course. But there's a bigger point here. It's serious time. Fun time over. Serious time starts. We'll go back to fun time in a minute. However, folks, people are policy. Okay, Dan, what do you mean? We have an election coming up, folks. We have an election coming up, and I get it. I am not downplaying the effects of gas prices in your life, the effects of pernicious inflation in your life. I'm not downplaying the fact that although the streets are much safer under President Trump, they're not completely safe. There's, you know, Chicago residents who would beg to differ. There are liberal city residents who still have crime problems. I get it. I get it. I am not and will never be the show telling you, oh, shut up and vote. No, no, do not do any vote, but never shut up. Ever. That's not our job to shut up. Our voice is to speak out as citizens. I'm just asking you respectfully, with the greatest of respect, to keep in perspective that although the laundry list of President Trump's accomplishments is long and distinguished, there are things he's done nobody's managed to do. Lowest murder rate, lowest crime rate, border shutdown, manufacturing. You'll hear about the data later in the show. We've got actual numbers. Reinvestment, building things in the United States, poverty rate lowest, jobless rate lowest. Those are very real things you have to contrast and keep in perspective that you have a choice. And if you don't vote for the Republican Party and this agenda going forward, another agenda is going to take over. And it's not the agenda you think. If you think you're voting for a group of moderates, folks, I'm sorry, you're just inaccurate. The Democrat Party has been hijacked by lunatics. Here, receipts incoming. Please stay tuned, folks. We'll be right back.
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0: Chuck Schumer is a tried and true progressive liberal. He has been since he's been a congressman from Brooklyn in New York. I've known this guy forever. He used to like try to jump in our motorcades when I was a young Secret Service agent working with the Clinton detail. The guy's a joker. He is a tried and true, true blue liberal. Folks, he's not enough of a communist and socialist, apparently, for the Democrat Party. So you think you're voting for like far left Chuck Schumer. You're not. You're actually voting for people to the left of Chuck Schumer, who don't even like Chuck Schumer. That's how crazy this party is. Here you go. Hear it for yourself. This is CNN, by the way, so you can't accuse me of bias here. This is CNN covering the far left lurch of the Democrat Party. Check this out.
1: Well, take a look at Chuck Schumer's numbers. I mean, hello. Okay. Schumer's net favorability with Democrats. Back in 2018, right, it was plus 28 points. But, of course, Democrats did not win back the United States Senate during the 2018 cycle. In 2020, when they did, it was plus 53 points. Look at where it is now. A Marquette University Law School poll out earlier this month. It's minus 5 points. Johnny B. on the side shaking his head. These are no bueno, no good numbers. And this is among Democrats. Democrats hate Chuck Schumer. They don't like Chuck Schumer. And this is why you're seeing a lot of Democratic Senate candidates on the trail when being asked about whether or not they want Chuck Schumer to be the next leader in the United States Senate for Democrats. They'll either try and push off the question or say, no, this is a decline, Johnny B., of what? 58 points. 58-point difference from where we were back the last time that Democrats were trying to take back the United States Senate during the 2020 cycle.
0: Friends, please, and I do, I consider you friends. You've given me so much in my life. This show is thanks to you. I can only listen once. The radio show, the AM show, the PM show, the podcast is thanks to you. This is a fair warning here. If Chuck Schumer is now considered like a sellout moderate, can you imagine who's considered now the diehard, true blue, liberal progressive? I'll answer it for you. It's even worse than Bernie Sanders. It's only a matter of time before they come out and say Bernie Sanders isn't left enough too. You have a choice in this election. Please, please choose wisely. I'm not exaggerating. The country is in your hands. We've got to get through this election. 2032 and on, the redistricting is going to help us in the presidential and the House. We've got to get through these next couple election cycles. And there are really, really bright futures, a bright future ahead for all of us. I promise that's not hyperbole. That's not me exaggerating. I covered it last week. All right, here's what I got coming up. Is there an October surprise? Folks, I have some good news, some bad news. I think there could be a tremendous breakthrough on a potential trade deal. There could be some significant developments in Iran. There could be a huge AI breakthrough before the election. We are about 40 days away, and I'm telling you, relaxium lady style, that is an eternity in politics. The entire electoral landscape can shift in just a few days if a couple of deals are announced or if some huge GDP numbers come out. So don't follow the doom and gloom, people. Elections are a choice. You have one. Sitting home is a choice, and it's a really bad one. A lot more coming up next week.
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0: The overwhelming majority of people listening to the show know exactly what I'm talking about. The elections in November, the October surprise is a tactic used by politicians across the aisle. It's not just a Democrat thing or a Republican thing. There's always some big surprise before a midterm or presidential election, pretty much always, 90% plus, where some bombshell, dreaded air quotes, gets launched in October to alter the election. A Russia hoax or some crazy story, Donald Trump's the spawn of aliens from the planet Jupiter or something like that. What's going to be the October surprise this cycle, if there is one? Now, I cannot predict the future. I'm not Johnny Carson's Karnak dating myself. But I have some ideas of things that could happen, positive and negative, so you're prepared, because it's better to know or at least be prepared to ingest the information than to be surprised, blindsided, find out after the election it was fake, like the Russia nonsense crap. And by the way, for those of you who tell you the Russia hoax was not launched before the election, BS, I've shown that and debunked that theory 1,000 times, that article from, what was it, the New Yorker or elsewhere. Dave, don't give me that crap. I've already debunked that. I want to play this clip for you first because, folks, we don't know what's going to happen in this election. You've got doomers on one hand and liberal media people saying Trump is finished. They're going to lose every single House seat. It's going to be like, maybe they keep a few in the bench. It's going to be 427 to whatever. I'm not buying any of it. I don't trust the polling. You don't know what's going to happen. However, there is one way to ensure that we do not lose in this election. To show up and vote and bring 10 people with you. They predicted a red wave in the midterm elections in the Joe Biden years when the world was on fire. 9% inflation, withdrawal from Afghanistan, Russia, Ukraine, the world was on fire. And you know what happened? The answer is nothing. There was no red wave at all. The world is exponentially better now under President Trump. There's still some issues, no doubt. And they're talking about a blue wave like we've never seen before. If you show up, we can stop this stuff. Why should I show up, Dan? It's a fait accompli, is it? Cue up Harry Enten at CNN. This is CNN. Again, this is not Fox, Newsmax, OANN, Dan Bongino's show. Here is the pollster at CNN. And the question went out about Democrat approval ratings for Democrats in Congress. Wait till you see how bad the number is. You think there's a big like upswell of people who are kissing the collective asses of Democrats right now? That's not the case either. Check this out.
1: Approval of congressional Dem leaders among Democrats back in 2018. Look at this. Their net approval rating was plus 19 points. Hey, that's pretty good. Two thumbs up, Siskel and Ebert. Now we're talking about two thumbs down. Look at this. Minus 12 points. What a different world that we are in right now. Democrats do not like. They despise their own leadership. This is a shift away among Democrats of 31 points. They are 31 points south of the border compared to where they were at this point back in 2018.
2: And this is D-on-D crime.
1: D-on-D crime.
0: Folks, the Democrats are ticked off at their own party, too. I'm just giving, that's a CNN number. I'm just laying it out for you. There is no reason to forfeit this election. This is why I'm so freaking annoyed at people who are constantly blackpilling with no perspective at all. It's an agenda. They want Trump to lose so they can set up their own little subset of the party in the next presidential election. They want him to lose. No, Dan, they're saying they're Republicans. They are not Republicans. Stop the insanity. They are not Republicans at all. This is all an agenda. We have a damn good chance

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4: Ew.
5: Is there an October surprise coming? I'm going to lay out a few scenarios, and I think there's a pretty decent chance one or maybe all of these things happen. I'll make it fast because I want to get to what your other choices are, because there are no perfect choices in this election. Not showing up is a choice. I use this analogy all the time. There are people who don't show up and go, I want to teach Republicans a lesson, who think this is a golf game elections. Like, I don't like this golf course. I'm going to get off the golf course and leave at the seventh hole. Nobody cares. The golf course owner, the greenskeeper, all that, they already got their money. They don't care if you leave. The guy behind you plays through. The guy in front of you doesn't care because you're not affecting him at all. Nobody cares. That's not what this is. This is a boxing match. If you leave and exit the match and you can't get out of the ring, the other guy's still kicking your ass. That's what elections are. You can't walk off the course or walk out of the ring without a consequence. That's the problem. It's not a golf game. There is a consequence. The other side then wins and is still whipping your butt. And they are really bad people. I'll show you that coming up in a second. But here's a couple of things I think could happen in October. Number one, we could see a massive deal on tariffs, either with China, Canada, some kind of EU deal. And there are tariffs, you know, some which may be productive for reinstalling a manufacturing base in critical industries and national defense. You know, I'm not a huge tariff supporter overall. However, there may be a deal in the pipeline that would, I think, change the entire electoral dynamic, especially in the Farm Belt and the Midwest and places like that. I think that's a possibility. Folks, this is based on a reading of the political tea leaves. I'm speculating. I say that in advance, fairly obvious. But I don't think that's too far off. I think a deal there could be interesting, especially in states like Michigan that has a lot of cross-border trade with Canada. Number two, there are mumblings and rumblings coming out of Iran that the Iranians are getting really, really, I don't know how to say it, fiery. There could be a regime change event from inside Iran that very well could happen. If it happens, we'll look like the Stygian witches on the show. Give me the eye. Again, I'm sorry I date myself. It is a distinct possibility that there is a massive

0: internal event in Iran and an eruption by the people, which I don't know the electoral ramifications. I don't. Is it a positive? I would think so. Maybe it just reminds people of Iran and a war they don't like. I don't know. I'm just telling you, it would be a big surprise. Third, and I think this is, and I've got some evidence to back this up coming later in the show, receipts incoming. There is potential in the next just, what do we have, about 40 days left of the election, roughly? That's a lot of time. That's like, election years are like dog years. Like, multiply that by seven, okay? That is an enormous amount of time. There is huge potential for a massive AI breakthrough in semiconductors, quantum computing, cancer, disease prevention, material science. If it were to happen before the election, and President Trump, who's fostered a development productivity environment with AI, I think it can only be a positive. Now, negatives, there could also be an October surprise with a cyber attack. Unquestionably a negative too. And I don't want to ignore that either. I'm just telling you that this is the season. October's right around the corner, a week away. Just be ready. Buffer information as it comes in. You're going to be deluged with bots, foreign activity trying to influence the election. See what's real, see what's not, use the Bongino rule, but get ready for something to happen because something happens almost every single time. And we'll get to more of this on the other side.
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0: Folks, they lie about everything, too. I asked the guys yesterday to put together a quick montage of Democrats debating themselves, saying the exact opposite thing. In other words, you cannot trust David Jolly. He's Gozer the Gozerian. You cannot trust Kamala Harris. You cannot trust AOC. Anyone else? They lie to you all the time. For all of your complaints about President Trump, I'm not talking about Republicans, I'm talking about Democrats and independents. For all of your complaints about President Trump, at least he tells you straight. At least you know what you're voting on. Proving to you again, these are the receipts. Hardcore receipts incoming. Hat tip Justin and the team for putting this together. This is what it looks like if you don't vote because we handed it to the other side. They lie to you about everything. Big issues, small issues, medium small, medium big. That's all they do is lie. Check this out.
1: Number one lie of the year.
2: If you like your health care plan, you can keep your health care plan.
3: If you like your doctor,
2: you can
3: you'll
2: keep.
3: be able to keep your doctor.
4: We found 37 separate instances where he said clearly, with no caveats, that you could keep your plan.
2: What we said was you could keep it if it hasn't changed since the law's passed.
5: It is my testimony that the border is secure, and we are working every day, day and night, to increase.
6: We should all agree the answer is not to defund the police. It's to fund the police.
7: We agree that we can redirect some of the funding.
6: Yes, absolutely.
8: People think that the President of the United States has the power for debt forgiveness. He does not. Howard, that would have to be an act of Congress.
9: Well, I believe by the end of next year, you will see much lower inflation. Oh. I regret saying it was transitory.
10: There's no question I'm in favor of banning fracking. I would not ban fracking. As vice president, I did not ban fracking. As president, I will not ban fracking.
0: Folks, how many receipts do you need? But we can make that 10 minutes long. He was trying to like diversify the pool. Janet Yellen and others. We could have done a whole thing on Obama and Kamala alone. It would have been 10 minutes long. They lie to you. I'm just telling you, if you're a Democrat on the fence, an independent, or even a moderate Republican who's like, I'm sitting this one out. You are handing this to a bunch of people who I promise are going to screw you over. One of the biggest frauds who's trying to make waves in the Democrat Party and is probably going to run for president. I feel an obligation to expose these people early is this goofball Congressman Ro Khanna. One of the biggest clowns you've ever seen. You want to talk about a guy who lies to you all the time about everything. When the whole deplatforming thing happened after January 6th, this guy was leading the way. I was shocked a couple years later when he comes out as some big fake free speech advocate. He's a fraud. This guy's a total phony. He's like, well, you know, I'm a capitalist, but I think we should confiscate the wealth of people who actually work for a living. The guy's a fraud. Why am I bringing up this guy? Because he's indicative of the contrast we have. Democrats win, you're going to empower this guy. He's going to be some chairman in the House, and he's going to launch a presidential run, and you're going to be stuck with the biggest fraud liar in the freaking House. This guy's worse than that clown Swalwell and Schiff on now the Senate side. Here he is on CNBC yesterday. Thank God, and I'm not using his name in vain, Joe Kernan and CNBC just calls him out completely. Like, just eviscerates this guy's credibility on the air. Like, oh, now all of a sudden you're like some free marketeer? Get the hell out of here. Just owns this guy on the air. This is worth seeing. Check this out.
11: Lately, I've looked at, I still love you, but I've looked at some of your comments and I wonder, I hardly knew this man, apparently.
12: Oh, come on,
11: I was
12: Joe.
11: Ready
12: come
11: for
12: on,
11: the,
12: Joe.
11: Are you this reasonable capitalist that represents Silicon Valley and a friend of technology? Or are you some DSA spouting nut job that hangs out with Hassan Piker and backs the guy in Michigan and in Maine? Who are you?
12: I wrote a whole book called Progressive Capitalism. I believe in free enterprise.
11: What happened to the Democratic Party?
12: The Democratic Party understands that the economy is working for my district, right? It's one third of the nation's wealth okay. is in my district or the 50 miles surrounding it. And it's not working for the people I grew up with in Pennsylvania.
0: He does not believe in free enterprise. This dude is a total fraud. Hat tip over to News and CNBC for that clip there. He does not believe in any of that. Free enterprise is not a wealth tax that confiscates people's wealth. That's not even material yet. This guy supports taxing things like the value of your house and other things that you haven't sold. That's not even fair. Or what's your buzzword, equity? Joe Kernan understands the problem. The problem, folks, is the government is now such a huge portion of the economy. And Republicans and Democrats have spent a lot of money. I'm not absolving any one party. I'm just telling you, ladies and gentlemen, if you're watching the bond market, I love economics. I don't bore you to death with too much of it. But there's money has a cost. It's called an interest rate. The U.S. government is having to pay a lot of money right now to borrow money, upwards of 5% plus in the 10 and 30 year bonds, because people are starting to lose faith that the government's ever going to pay this back.
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0: This is real. You have big government Democrats like Ro Khanna and others just spending their way into the abyss. I saw this post up on X. This is what people are worried about. Folks, the bond market. If you don't understand the bond market, just ask AI to explain it to you quickly and how it relates to the national debt. It's not hard. The U.S. government is having to pay a ridiculous amount of money. James Lavish, the challenge the U.S. Treasury currently faces is a collapse of investors willing to accept current bond yields in the face of the structural debasement of the dollar and the expected supply the Treasury itself will continue to dump on the market. The problem is the higher yields go, the more bonds the Treasury will need to sell. If they step in to buy the bonds themselves, it creates further debasement, only exacerbating the self-reinforcing loop. He says, welcome to MMT hell, which is modern monetary theory. It's basically the Democrats and Ro Khanna. Don't worry. Just spend a whole bunch of money. The government only owes it to itself. There's no consequence. There are consequences. Folks, there's another consequence to this, too. And this is a warning for Democrats. Dan, why are you warning Democrats? I'm warning moderate Democrats. Liberals, you're crazy. The show's not for you. You know, it's like the Five on Fox. They bring a liberal on so people can argue once in a while, okay? I don't mind that. I'm just warning the moderate Democrats out there that the Ro Khannas, the AOCs, the Mamdamis, the Kamala Harrises, the communists in your party, it is only... Listen to me clearly. It is only a matter of time before they start to target you too. Only a matter of time. If you're some Hollywood type musician, even some athlete, and you're a diehard liberal who makes hundreds of millions of dollars a year, whatever it is, they're coming for you next. No, I'm really popular. They're not going to come for me. Please look up Dan Bongino's show, Cannibalism Theory. They will eat you alive. You know who found this out the hard way? And I'd never play clips like this ever, but it's so important. Kylie Jenner. Why are you bringing up Kylie Jenner? It's just, I need you to watch this. Avery Day is a content creator. Does a great job. Covered this yesterday. Kylie Jenner, famous Jenner, you know, Kardashian sister, whatever. She's very wealthy. Great. Good for you. I don't really care about Kylie Jenner stories. However, she put out this video log like, hey, here's a day in the life. Watch me get on my private jet, go to Europe or whatever. I guess she thought it was like a flex. She's getting destroyed by cannibalistic liberals. I guess she thought she was safe from this stuff. If you hate wealthy people, it's going to come for you next. If you're a wealthy person, remember this conversation. Don't say I didn't warn you. Check this out.
1: Cam always has the cutest snacks.
2: People are furious. This video got over 40 million views on X alone in just the first 2 days of it being posted. People are reposting saying no one should have this amount of wealth. Sorry, I don't know how people watch this and don't feel enraged, much less continue to support them. And all of these responses have millions of views themselves and support on their own.
0: Again, I'm just throwing this out there in a rare tutorial for moderate Democrats, which I don't usually do. They are coming for you next. And you may say, well, they won't come for me. I'm not Kylie Jenner, but maybe I have $1 million from a 401k. Really? You got a really nice house? Go look online at the young socialists who've been indoctrinated by Mamdami, who are blaming every single problem on you, the boomers. Put it in X. Put it in there. If you're not on X, get on there now. There are people like, I can't believe my grandparents are sitting on this huge nest egg in their house collecting my Social Security. No, they're not doing that. And yes, they are. Yes, they are. You grew up a lot harder than this generation. And you're like, hey, man, I paid into the Social Security. I bought my house and invested. I saved. Why am I the bad guy? Exactly. Moderate Democrats, these crazy people are coming for you next. I can't warn you in any more serious terms. Not voting is a choice. Voting for DSA, progressive liberal commie Democrats, is a really bad choice. It's even worse than sitting this out. They will come for you next. There are crazy people out there who are indoctrinating kids and young adults into believing you're the bad guy.
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9: Could this end the Iran conflict? I'm Dave Anthony, Fox News. Iran is proposing a ceasefire plan that could reopen the Strait of Hormuz shipping in 7 days and restart nuclear talks if the U.S. meets financial conditions.
10: We are willing and still wish to move forward.
9: That's Iran's president, Masoud Pezeshkian, who also again denies they want a nuclear weapon. Talking to Fox's Brett Baer, who pressed him on uranium enrichment.
10: If we wanted to reach a weaponization of the material, we would have done it.
9: Pezeshkian also denied China helped Iran target American troops.
10: The framing of this, as is reported in society, is incorrect.
9: Now, that conflict was a topic when President Trump hosted China's leader Xi Jinping at the White House for talks and then a state dinner.
11: We represent different systems, but the ties between our people endure, and we've never gotten along better.
12: In addition to Iran, Trump and Xi yesterday talked about geopolitical tensions, including Taiwan, artificial intelligence with Sam Altman and Jensen Huang and Elon Musk on hand for sea bass at the state dinner. And there were also trade concession talks.
9: That's Fox's Peter Ducey at the White House. Israel's prime minister went to the UN and defended going to war with Iran as an easy decision to end a nuclear threat. And Benjamin Netanyahu was defiant about the situation in Gaza after delegates had walked out before he addressed the General Assembly.
13: Shame on you. Israel didn't commit genocide. Israel prevented genocide.
9: Claiming it was Hamas that put civilians in harm's way in their war as protests raged outside the United Nations in New York. Demonstrated against Netanyahu, demanding an end to U.S. arms sales to Israel, but some were taken away by police, including actress Susan Sarandon and a Democratic Socialist candidate for Congress, Daria Liza Chevalier. The NYPD says there were 103 arrests. All have been released. America's listening to Fox News.
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9: While Iran proposes a new way to end the conflict, the Senate attempted again to join the House and pass a war powers resolution, wanting to limit President Trump's ability to attack Iran even more, though that resolution is symbolic. It can't force him to do anything.
17: 4 GOP members broke with President Trump, voting in favor of the resolution, but the measure ultimately failed 49-50. Democrat John Fetterman broke with his party, voting against the resolution. The narrow House majority approved the war powers resolution 2 months ago with some Republican support. The conflict with Iran, coupled with fuel prices, are driving voter sentiments ahead of the midterms. At the UN this week, President Trump predicted a deal with Iran could be made after the November elections. At the White House, Jared Halpern, Fox News.
9: On Wall Street, as oil prices dropped 2% this morning, stock futures are rising up nearly 200 points for the Dow. A month after Dolly Parton's death, the country star will be celebrated today.
18: Get your rhinestones on. We're honoring Dolly. It's the 25th day of the ninth month, 9/25. So in honor of the late Dolly Parton and her hit 9 to 5, it's been declared Dolly Day in municipalities across the country. Nashville is encouraging residents and visitors to wear pink and spread kindness, along with playing 9 to 5 at 5 p.m. The city is also celebrating her life with fireworks at 9:25 p.m. local time. Other places honoring Dolly include New Orleans, Manhattan, and the whole state of California. Some businesses are honoring Dolly's legacy, too, by donating proceeds to her Imagination Library, which has distributed millions of books to kids worldwide. Dolly Parton passed away on August 25th at age 80. Tanya J. Powers, Fox News.
9: On Thursday Night Football, the Falcons fly high.
19: 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Touchdown.
9: Bijan Robinson ran for another TD later, sealing it for Atlanta. The Falcons beat the Packers in a rout 35-14 in Green Bay on Amazon.
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1: Total alpha move. This guy doesn't have like any kind of beta gene in his whole body. President Trump, man, I'm telling you, this guy. Not only is there a flyover yesterday when Xi Jinping, of course, you know, is running the Chinese Communist Party and running the country into the ground, because that's what communism does every time, visits the United States, shows up at Joint Base Andrews. They do a flyover. That's so loud. Even President Trump looks up and looks surprised by it. And Xi Jinping's like, ah, that was kind of an alpha move. That was a total flex right there. It's like when President Trump, if you ever watch this, folks, when he goes in for the handshake, he does the alpha dog handshake where he comes up and over the top to let you know, like, he's the dominant wolf in the wolf pack. He does this all the time. I'm going to hit that right in the beginning of the show, because he did, and he's going to do this, and it's just a fantastic idea with Xi Jinping. I'll get to that in a second. You know, I hate unnecessary teases, but we're going to cover a lot today. Is there an October surprise coming? I think there is. I'm going to give you three possible scenarios, so stay tuned for the show today. I'm going to lay them all out. What is an October surprise? You know what it is. It's right before the November elections. Every year, some, you know, liberal media or crazy Democrat hoax comes out. Russia hoax, all this other crap. It happens all the time. I think it could involve tariffs, regime collapse in Iran, or major AI breakthrough, good or bad. I'll give you both sides of that. Also, I want to talk about some polling. The polling does not look great for the Democrats either. Anyone telling you this election is a fait accompli, done, over, stay home, is lying to you. Not voting is a choice. And it is a bad one. Folks, there is a really, really significant penalty on your lives if these Democrats get back in charge. This is not the same party it was. I'll get to that in a second, too. I'll show you. They're not even insane lefties on their own side are getting crushed. Because they're not left enough, like Schumer. Chuck Schumer. You're not going to find a bigger sellout on the Democrat side to socialism and collectivism than this guy. And they're like, well, he's just not lefty enough. You not voting is a choice, and it's a bad one. I'm going to play this first, though. So President Trump, you know what? There's some people, and I get this. Let me just say again, I get in advance that there was some negative kind of spillover to some even Republican politicians who were, you know, leaking to Politico and elsewhere. They were, of course, anonymous. They were saying, do you see some of this, Jim? They were like, oh, I can't believe he's greeting President Xi, you know, at JBA, Joint Base Andrews. You know what? I get it. I understand. However, folks, that's who President Trump is. If you're coming to this country and we're going to talk about significant world issues, like, I don't know, like a nuclear annihilation or World War III, like, it's probably a good idea, you know, to make the guy at least feel welcome. I have no major beef with it, but I get it. I'm not going to like dispute, you know, people who get upset about this stuff. That's how he always handles his business. Okay. He feels like they've taken care of him in the United States on their visits, you know, shown whatever the pomp and circumstance, like he's going to make them feel welcome here. Maybe it gives them negotiating leverage. Maybe not. Or the deal. Who knows? But this is an alpha dog move. He's apparently taken Xi over to see our founding documents. Now, is this going to change Xi? Is he going to come back and be like, you know what? We're going to be a republic now. Probably not. But it's a nice flex regardless to remind them what free markets and liberty really look like and where it came from. Bold men who took leadership in one of the toughest times in early American history. Check this out.
2: President Xi and Madam Peng arrive at an important moment for America, the 250th anniversary of our founding. Tomorrow we will visit the National Archives to see some of the greatest treasures of that proud history, including the Declaration of Independence and the United States Constitution and the Bill of Rights. We will also see artifacts testifying to the long and cherished relationship of really something that's so incredible, and cultural exchanges between China and the United States, just as our ancestors reached across the ocean centuries ago to trade, to learn, and to build a better world. Our two countries do really the same thing, and we're very proud of it, and the relationship.
1: Jim, there's a point, you know, Jim and I do a pre-show meeting, we chat about stuff. There's a point, you missed this. You missed, and I did too. Well, not now, because I'm obviously talking about it, but I missed it before the show. There's a larger point here with AI, because I know you have an AI clip you wanted to chat about too, which I thought was funny, but there's a tie-in here you and I did not see coming at all. Please stay tuned, folks. We'll be right back.
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0: This is a genius move by President Trump. Because if you are a subject of the dreaded Chinese Communist Party in China, and you're using AI and say, tell me about Xi Jinping's trip to the United States. And the AI says, oh, they went to the National Archives to discuss these documents. And you've been subjected to the great firewall of China on the internet forever. You're like, what are these documents they speak of? I have never heard of said documents. Oh, there's this document called the Declaration of Independence or something like that. And the Constitution, you know, we the people, all the inalienable rights. Maybe they get to read it for the first time. So weird, right? They've never heard of that. This is a genius move. Candidly, I don't know why Xi even agreed to it. If I'm Xi, I'm like, I ain't doing that. I don't want my people knowing what a prosperous constitutional republic with freedom and liberty looks like, because that ain't me, bro. That ain't me. And he's like, yeah, I'm bringing a wife, too.
1: Can I make a point of order?
0: Of course, you always get a point of order.
1: You always talk about snapshots and soundbite. Can you imagine that snapshot of Xi and Trump looking at the Constitution?
0: And again, you're in China. You've been subjected to the great internet firewall. You're not even allowed to look up the American Revolution or Tiananmen Square, any of that. And you're like, what are these pieces of parchment? What is this? What is this thing called the Constitution? What is this thing called inalienable rights? I've never heard of this idea. I was told our rights come from government. They do not. They do not. Small R rights come from government. Those are fake rights. Big R rights come from God, capital G. God. I bring that up in terms of AI because there's a doom and gloom AI scenario and a utopia scenario. I don't buy either one. I think like everything else, there are going to be transformational benefits to artificial intelligence, just like they were for electricity, nuclear power, human flight. There will be for quantum computing. Yes, there's always a danger with these things too. But I told you earlier that the doom and gloom people are saying China is beating us in AI. Ladies and gentlemen, I don't believe it. Because of what we just discussed, Trump's alpha move at the archives with the declaration and other founding documents, there is no way the Chinese Communist Party can allow an AI system to give you an accurate telling of what happened today. Because if it goes into what these historical documents are, there are going to be people over there in China who are going to ask the obvious question, which is, why not here? They don't want that. Chinese AI is always going to be a byproduct of faulty inputs because they've got to censor what goes into it. Crap inputs, crap outputs. I mean, I'll just tell you, I'll make it even simpler. You tell an AI system, lie about the America's founding, lie about Tiananmen Square, lie about the quadratic equation in math. I used to love the quadratic equation. It was like math one for us in Molloy High School where I went, right? I was a math guy. I like math. If you lie about the inputs, you're going to get the wrong output. It doesn't matter. Like, you screwed up the formula. There's more on this, but first, let's take a quick break.
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0: You screwed up the formula. I say that because you've got a group of people in AI, in the AI space, who want to use this for stupid stuff too. Jim pulled this cut. This is just, laughably stupid that AI is being used for things like this. I had not heard this story, but artificial intelligence is now being used by the LGBTQIA2+ spirit, BIOPOC. These are all real things, by the way. Identity politics crowd, because I guess pictures are taking aren't racially diverse enough, so they're changing people's race in a picture. This is going to be liberal AI if it's allowed to persist, and Chinese Communist Party, CCP AI, producing crap outputs by faulty inputs. Check this out.
6: The department in charge of food and housing at Stanford University has confirmed it used AI to dramatically change a student's race, gender, and weight in marketing materials. The picture, which has since been deleted, showed three students standing in what seems to be the Stanford dining hall. According to the school's newspaper, a student in the photo says that he remembers someone taking his picture, but says the pic was altered to change him into a black woman. In a statement to Crown Forb, the university wrote it has reviewed the matter and confirmed that AI was used to alter the image in violation of university policy, and that it is working to provide additional training for all staff and to ensure the proper review of all materials.
0: Dude, I totally missed that. I totally missed the part where changed him into a black woman. I thought it was changed her into a black woman.
1: He was a Hispanic guy. That they changed it to a black woman.
0: Folks, okay, we're laughing. Jim and I think this story is hilariously stupid, of course. But there's a bigger point here. It's serious time. Fun time over. Serious time starts. We'll go back to fun time in a minute. Folks, people are policy. Okay, Dan, what do you mean? We have an election coming up, folks. We have an election coming up, and I get it. I am not downplaying the effects of gas prices in your life, the effects of pernicious inflation in your life. I'm not downplaying the fact that although the streets are much safer under President Trump, they're not completely safe. There's, you know, Chicago residents who would beg to differ. There are liberal city residents who still have crime problems. I get it. I am not and will never be the show telling you, oh, shut up and vote. No, do not do any vote, but never shut up. Ever. That's not our job to shut up. Our voice is to speak out as citizens. I'm just asking you respectfully, with the greatest of respect, to keep in perspective that although the laundry list of President Trump's accomplishments is long and distinguished, there are things he's done nobody's managed to do. Lowest murder rate, lowest crime rate, border shutdown, manufacturing. You'll hear about the data later in the show. We've got actual numbers. Reinvestment, building things in the United States, poverty rate lowest, jobless rate lowest. Those are very real things you have to contrast and keep in perspective that you have a choice. And if you don't vote for the Republican Party and this agenda going forward, another agenda is going to take over. And it's not the agenda you think. If you think you're voting for a group of moderates, folks, I'm sorry, you're just inaccurate. The Democrat Party has been hijacked by lunatics. Here, receipts incoming. Please stay tuned, folks. We'll be right back.
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0: Chuck Schumer is a tried and true progressive liberal. He has been since he's been a congressman from Brooklyn in New York. I've known this guy forever. He used to like try to jump in our motorcades when I was a young Secret Service agent working with the Clinton detail. The guy's a joker. He is a tried and true blue liberal. Folks, he's not enough of a communist and socialist, apparently, for the Democrat Party. So you think you're voting for like far left Chuck Schumer. You're not. You're actually voting for people to the left of Chuck Schumer, who don't even like Chuck Schumer. That's how crazy this party is. Here you go. Hear it for yourself. This is CNN, by the way, so you can't accuse me of bias here. This is CNN covering the far left lurch of the Democrat Party. Check this out.
1: Well, take a look at Chuck Schumer's numbers. I mean, hello. Okay. Schumer's net favorability with Democrats. Back in 2018, right, it was plus 28 points. But, of course, Democrats did not win back the United States Senate during the 2018 cycle. In 2020, when they did, it was plus 33 points. Look at where it is now. A Marquette University Law School poll out earlier this month. It's minus 5 points. Johnny B. on the side shaking his head. These are no bueno, no good numbers. And this is among Democrats. Democrats hate Chuck Schumer. They don't like Chuck Schumer. And this is why you're seeing a lot of Democratic Senate candidates on the trail when being asked about whether or not they want Chuck Schumer to be the next leader in the United States Senate for Democrats. They'll either try and push off the question or say, no, this is a decline, Johnny B., of what? 58 points. 58-point difference from where we were back the last time that Democrats were trying to take back the United States Senate during the 2020 cycle.
0: Friends, please, and I do, I consider you friends. You've given me so much in my life. This show is thanks to you. I can only listen once. The radio show, the AM show, the PM show, the podcast is thanks to you. This is fair warning here. If Chuck Schumer is now considered like a sellout moderate, can you imagine who's considered now the diehard true blue liberal progressive? I'll answer it for you. It's even worse than Bernie Sanders. It's only a matter of time before they come out and say Bernie Sanders isn't left enough too. You have a choice in this election. Please, please choose wisely. I'm not exaggerating. The country is in your hands. We've got to get through this election. 2032 and on, the redistricting is going to help us in the presidential and the House. We've got to get through these next couple election cycles. And there are really, really bright futures, a bright future ahead for all of us. I promise that's not hyperbole. That's not me exaggerating. I covered it last week. All right, here's what I got coming up. Is there an October surprise? Folks, I have some good news, some bad news. I think there could be a tremendous breakthrough on a potential trade deal. There could be some significant developments in Iran. There could be a huge AI breakthrough before the election. We are about 40 days away, and I'm telling you, relaxium lady style, that is an eternity in politics. The entire electoral landscape can shift in just a few days if a couple of deals are announced or if some huge GDP numbers come out. So don't follow the doom and gloom, people. Elections are a choice. You have one. Sitting home is a choice, and it's a really bad one. A lot more coming up next week.
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0: The overwhelming majority of people listening to the show know exactly what I'm talking about. The elections in November, the October surprise is a tactic used by politicians across the aisle. It's not just a Democrat thing or a Republican thing. There's always some big surprise before a midterm or presidential election, pretty much always, 90% plus, where some bombshell, dreaded air quotes, gets launched in October to alter the election. A Russia hoax or some crazy story, Donald Trump's the spawn of aliens from the planet Jupiter or something like that. What's going to be the October surprise this cycle, if there is one? Now, I cannot predict the future. I'm not Johnny Carson's Karnak, dating myself. But I have some ideas of things that could happen, positive and negative, so you're prepared, because it's better to know or at least be prepared to ingest the information than to be surprised, blindsided, find out after the election it was fake, like the Russia nonsense crap. And by the way, for those of you who tell you the Russia hoax was not launched before the election, BS, I've shown that and debunked that theory 1,000 times, that article from, what was it, the New Yorker or elsewhere. Dave, don't give me that crap. I've already debunked that. I want to play this clip for you first because, folks, we don't know what's going to happen in this election. You've got doomers on one hand and liberal media people saying Trump is finished. They're going to lose every single House seat. It's going to be like, maybe they keep a few in the bench. It's going to be 427 to whatever. I'm not buying any of it. I don't trust the polling. You don't know what's going to happen. However, there is one way to ensure that we do not lose in this election. To show up and vote and bring 10 people with you. They predicted a red wave in the midterm elections in the Joe Biden years when the world was on fire. 9% inflation, withdrawal from Afghanistan, Russia, Ukraine, the world was on fire. And you know what happened? The answer is nothing. There was no red wave at all. The world is exponentially better now under President Trump. There's still some issues, no doubt. And they're talking about a blue wave like we've never seen before. If you show up, we can stop this stuff. Why should I show up, Dan? It's a fait accompli, is it? Cue up Harry Enten at CNN. This is CNN. Again, this is not Fox, Newsmax, OANN, Dan Bongino's show. Here is the pollster at CNN. And the question went out about Democrat approval ratings for Democrats in Congress. Wait till you see how bad the number is. You think there's a big, like, upswell of people who are kissing the collective asses of Democrats right now? That's not the case either. Check this out.
1: Approval of congressional Dem leaders among Democrats back in 2018. Look at this. Their net approval rating was plus 19 points. Hey, that's pretty good. Two thumbs up, Siskel and Ebert. Now we're talking about two thumbs down. Look at this. Minus 12 points. What a different world that we are in right now. Democrats do not like. They despise their own leadership. This is a shift away among Democrats of 31 points. They are 31 points south of the border compared to where they were at this point back in 2018.
21: And this is D on D crime.
1: D on D crime.
0: Folks, the Democrats are ticked off at their own party too. I'm just giving, that's a CNN number. I'm just laying it out for you. There is no reason to forfeit this election. This is why I'm so freaking annoyed at people who are constantly blackpilling with no perspective at all. It's an agenda. They want Trump to lose so they can set up their own little subset of the party in the next presidential election. They want him to lose. No, Dan, they're saying they're Republicans. They are not Republicans. Stop the insanity. They are not Republicans at all. This is all an agenda. We have a damn good chance to hold the Senate, and I think an okay chance of holding the House. Could it be a blue wave? It could. But you know, a guaranteed way to have a blue wave is to not show up and vote because you believe everything's terrible all the time. There's more on this, but let's take a quick break.
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3: Is there an October surprise coming? I'm going to lay out a few scenarios, and I think there's a pretty decent chance one or maybe all of these things happen. I'll make it fast because I want to get to what your other choices are, because there are no perfect choices in this election. Not showing up is a choice. I use this analogy all the time. There are people who don't show up and go, I want to teach Republicans a lesson, who think this is a golf game elections. Like, I don't like this golf course. I'm going to get off the golf course and leave at the seventh hole. Nobody cares. The golf course owner, the greenskeeper, they already got their money. They don't care if you leave. The guy behind you plays through. The guy in front of you doesn't care because you're not affecting him at all. Nobody cares. That's not what this is. This is a boxing match. If you leave and exit the match and you can't get out of the ring, the other guy's still kicking your ass. That's what elections are. You can't walk off the course or walk out of the ring without a consequence. That's the problem. It's not a golf game. There is a consequence. The other side then wins and is still whipping your butt. And they are really bad people. I'll show you that coming up in a second. But here's a couple of things I think could happen in October. Number one, we could see a massive deal on tariffs, either with China, Canada, some kind of EU deal. And there are tariffs, you know, some which may be productive for reinstalling a manufacturing base in critical industries and national defense. You know, I'm not a huge tariff supporter overall. However, there may be a deal in the pipeline that would, I think, change the entire electoral dynamic, especially in the Farm Belt and the Midwest and places like that. I think that's a possibility. Folks, this is based on a reading of the political tea leaves. I'm speculating. I say that in advance, fairly obvious. But I don't think that's too far off. I think a deal there could be interesting, especially in states like Michigan that has a lot of cross-border trade with Canada. Number two, there are mumblings and rumblings coming out of Iran that the Iranians are getting really, really, I don't know how to say it, fiery. There could be a regime change event from inside Iran that very well could happen. If it happens, we'll look like the Stygian witches on the show. Give me the eye. Again, I'm sorry I date myself. It is a distinct possibility that there is a massive internal event in Iran and an eruption by the people, which I don't know the electoral ramifications. I don't. Is it a positive? I would think so. Maybe it just reminds people of Iran and a war they don't like. I don't know. I'm just telling you, it would be a big surprise. Third, and I think this is, and I've got some evidence to

0: back this up coming later in the show. Receipts incoming. There is potential in the next just, what do we have, about 40 days left of the election, roughly? That's a lot of time. That's like, election years are like dog years. Like, multiply that by seven, okay? That is an enormous amount of time. There is huge potential for a massive AI breakthrough in semiconductors, quantum computing, cancer, disease prevention, material science. If it were to happen before the election, and President Trump, who's fostered a development productivity environment with AI, I think it can only be a positive. Now, negatives, there could also be an October surprise with a cyber attack. Unquestionably a negative too. And I don't want to ignore that either. I'm just telling you that this is the season. October's right around the corner, a week away. Just be ready. Buffer information as it comes in. You're going to be deluged with bots, foreign activity trying to influence the election. See what's real, see what's not. Use the Bongino rule, but get ready for something to happen, because something happens almost every single time. And we'll get to more of this on the other side.
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0: Folks, they lie about everything, too. I asked the guys yesterday to put together a quick montage of Democrats debating themselves, saying the exact opposite thing. In other words, you cannot trust David Jolly. He's Gozer the Gozerian. You cannot trust Kamala Harris. You cannot trust AOC. Anyone else? They lie to you all the time. For all of your complaints about President Trump, I'm not talking about Republicans, I'm talking about Democrats and independents. For all of your complaints about President Trump, at least he tells you straight. At least you know what you're voting on. Proving to you again, these are the receipts. Hardcore receipts incoming. Hat tip Justin and the team for putting this together. This is what it looks like if you don't vote, because we handed it to the other side. They lie to you about everything. Big issues, small issues, medium small, medium big. That's all they do is lie. Check this out.
7: Number one lie of the year.
8: If you like your health care plan, you can keep your health care plan.
9: If you like your doctor, you can
8: you'll
9: keep
8: be able to keep
9: you'll
8: your be able to keep your doctor.
10: If you said, we found 37 separate instances where he said clearly, with no caveats, that you could keep your plan.
8: What we said was you could keep it if it hasn't changed since the law was passed.
11: It is my testimony that the border is secure and we are working every day day and night to increase.
12: We should all agree the answer is not to defund the police. It's to fund the police.
13: We agree that we can redirect some of the funding.
12: Yes, absolutely.
14: People think that the President of the United States has the power for debt forgiveness. He does not. Howard, that has to be an act of Congress.
15: Well, I believe by the end of next year, you will see much lower inflation. Oh. I regret saying it was transitory.
10: There's no question I'm in favor of banning fracking. I would not ban fracking. As vice president, I did not ban fracking. As president, I will not ban fracking.
0: Folks, how many receipts do you need? But we could make that 10 minutes long. He was trying to like diversify the pool. Janet Yellen and others. We could have done a whole thing on Obama and Kamala alone. It would have been 10 minutes long. They lie to you. I'm just telling you, if you're a Democrat on the fence, an independent, or even a moderate Republican who's like, I'm sitting this one out. You are handing this to a bunch of people who I promise are going to screw you over. One of the biggest frauds who's trying to make waves in the Democrat Party and is probably going to run for president. I feel an obligation to expose these people early is this goofball Congressman Ro Khanna. One of the biggest clowns you've ever seen. You want to talk about a guy who lies to you all the time about everything. When the whole deplatforming thing happened after January 6th, this guy was leading the way. I was shocked a couple years later when he comes out as some big fake free speech advocate. He's a fraud. This guy's a total phony. He's like, well, you know, I'm a capitalist, but I think we should confiscate the wealth of people who actually work for a living. The guy's a fraud. Why am I bringing up this guy? Because he's indicative of the contrast we have. Democrats win, you're going to empower this guy. He's going to be some chairman in the House, and he's going to launch a presidential run, and you're going to be stuck with the biggest fraud liar in the freaking House. This guy's worse than that clown Swalwell and Schiff on now the Senate side. Here he is on CNBC yesterday. Thank God, and I'm not using his name in vain, Joe Kernan in CNBC just calls him out completely. Like, just eviscerates this guy's credibility on the air. Like, oh, now all of a sudden you're like some free marketeer? Get the hell out of here. Just owns this guy on the air. This is worth seeing. Check this out.
16: Lately, I've looked at, I still love you, but I've looked at some of your comments, and I wonder... I hardly knew this man, apparently.
17: Oh, come on,
16: I was
17: Joe.
16: Ready for
17: come
16: the...
17: on, Joe.
16: Are you this... reasonable capitalist that represents Silicon Valley and a friend of technology? Or are you some DSA spouting nut job that hangs out with Hassan Piker and backs the guy in Michigan and in Maine? Who are you?
17: I wrote a whole book called Progressive Capitalism. I believe in free enterprise.
16: What happened to the Democratic Party?
17: The Democratic Party understands that the economy is working for my district, right? It's one third of the nation's wealth okay. is in my district or the 50 miles surrounding it. And it's not working for the people I grew up with in Pennsylvania.
0: He does not believe in free enterprise. This dude is a total fraud. Hat tip over to News and CNBC for that clip there. He does not believe in any of that. Free enterprise is not a wealth tax that confiscates people's wealth. That's not even material yet. This guy supports taxing things like the value of your house and other things that you haven't sold. That's not even fair. Or what's your buzzword, equity? Joe Kernan understands the problem. The problem, folks, is the government is now such a huge portion of the economy. And Republicans and Democrats have spent a lot of money. I'm not absolving any one party. I'm just telling you, ladies and gentlemen, if you're watching the bond market, I love economics. I don't bore you to death with too much of it. But there's money has a cost. It's called an interest rate. The U.S. government is having to pay a lot of money right now to borrow money, upwards of 5% plus in the 10 and 30 year bonds. Because people are starting to lose faith that the government's ever going to pay this back.
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0: This is real. You have big government Democrats like Ro Khanna and others just spending their way into the abyss. I saw this post up on X. This is what people are worried about. Folks, the bond market. If you don't understand the bond market, just ask AI to explain it to you quickly and how it relates to the national debt. It's not hard. The U.S. government is having to pay a ridiculous amount of money. James Lavish, the challenge the U.S. Treasury currently faces is a collapse of investors willing to accept current bond yields in the face of the structural debasement of the dollar and the expected supply the Treasury itself will continue to dump on the market. The problem is the higher yields go, the more bonds the Treasury will need to sell. If they step in to buy the bonds themselves, it creates further debasement, only exacerbating the self-reinforcing loop. He says, welcome to MMT hell, which is modern monetary theory. It's basically the Democrats and Ro Khanna. Don't worry. Just spend a whole bunch of money. The government only owes it to itself. There's no consequence. There are consequences. Folks, there's another consequence to this too. And this is a warning for Democrats. Dan, why are you warning Democrats? I'm warning moderate Democrats. Liberals, you're crazy. The show's not for you. You know, it's like the Five on Fox. They bring a liberal on so people can argue once in a while, okay? I don't mind that. I'm just warning the moderate Democrats out there that the Ro Khannas, the AOCs, the Mamdamis, the Kamala Harrises, the communists in your party, it is only... Listen to me clearly. It is only a matter of time before they start to target you too. Only a matter of time. If you're some Hollywood type musician, even some athlete, and you're a diehard liberal who makes hundreds of millions of dollars a year, whatever it is, they're coming for you next. No, I'm really popular. They're not going to come for me. Please look up Dan Bongino Show, Cannibalism Theory. They will eat you alive. You know who found this out the hard way? And I'd never play clips like this ever, but it's so important. Kylie Jenner. Why are you bringing up Kylie Jenner? It's just, I need you to watch this. Avery Day is a content creator. Does a great job. Covered this yesterday. Kylie Jenner, famous Jenner, you know, Kardashian sister, whatever. She's very wealthy. Great. Good for you. I don't really care about Kylie Jenner stories. However, she put out this video log like, hey, here's a day in the life. Watch me get on my private jet, go to Europe or whatever. I guess she thought it was like a flex. She's getting destroyed by cannibalistic liberals. I guess she thought she was safe from this stuff. If you hate wealthy people, it's going to come for you next. If you're a wealthy person, remember this conversation. Don't say I didn't warn you. Check this out.
1: Pam always has the cutest snacks.
2: People are furious. This video got over 40 million views on X alone in just the first 2 days of it being posted. People are reposting saying no one should have this amount of wealth. Sorry, I don't know how people watch this and don't feel enraged, much less continue to support them. And all of these responses have millions of views themselves and support on their own.
0: Again, I'm just throwing this out there in a rare tutorial for moderate Democrats, which I don't usually do. They are coming for you next. And you may say, well, they won't come for me. I'm not Kylie Jenner, but maybe I have $1 million from a 401k. Really? You've got a really nice house? Go look online at the young socialists who've been indoctrinated by Mamdami, who are blaming every single problem on you, the boomers. Put it in X. Put it in there. If you're not on X, get on there now. There are people like, I can't believe my grandparents are sitting on this huge nest egg in their house collecting my Social Security. No, they're not doing that. And yes, they are. Yes, they are. You grew up a lot harder than this generation. And you're like, hey, man, I paid into the Social Security. I bought my house and invested. I saved. Why am I the bad guy? Exactly. Moderate Democrats, these crazy people are coming for you next. I can't warn you in any more serious terms. Not voting is a choice. Voting for DSA, progressive liberal commie Democrats, is a really bad choice. It's even worse than sitting this out. They will come for you next. There are crazy people out there who are indoctrinating kids and young adults into believing you're the bad guy.
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7: A new proposal to end the Iran conflict. I'm Dave Anthony, Fox News.
8: We do not wish to continue. It's America that must choose whether it wants to end this or not.
7: That's Iran's President Masoud Pezeshkian, who also denied in an interview with Fox's Brett Baer they tried to kill Americans in counterattacks on U.S. bases in Gulf countries.
9: But they were killed there. Did you use satellite images?
8: Not at all. Not at all.
7: 19 U.S. service members have died in the conflict. As for Iran's new ceasefire offer, Fox's Peter Ducey reports from the White House.
10: The Iranian foreign minister now says Iran has a seven-day plan to end the war there, and that if the U.S. agrees, Iran will reopen the Strait of Hormuz, and Iran will talk about their nuclear program, something the president of Iran now claims isn't for nuclear weapons at all.
9: Do you want a nuclear bomb or not?
8: Not at all. Not at all.
7: In the Senate, a war powers resolution attempting to limit the president's actions in Iran fell one vote short. The House already approved it, but the resolution is symbolic. It can't force President Trump to do or not do anything. Now, he'll have tea later this morning at the White House with China's leader, then take him to the National Archives to look at the Declaration of Independence and the Constitution after hosting Xi Jinping at a White House state dinner.
11: I'd like to raise a glass and propose a toast to President Xi, Madam Peng, and the long relationship between China and America.
7: This after they held talks on issues ranging from trade to Taiwan to AI. One of the two men shot and wounded in the Trump assassination attempt at the president's campaign rally in Butler, Pennsylvania in 2024 has died. Jim Copenhaver. His family says he suffered life-altering injuries. Another Trump supporter was killed at that rally. It's getting stormy on the Atlantic coast as a nor'easter moves in.
12: From the Carolinas into New England, it's expected to hit at least a dozen states in its path. We've already seen the damage. Places like Virginia, coastal flooding spilling into the streets there.
7: That's Fox Weather's Katie Byrne in Ocean City, New Jersey. 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
7: Drama inside and outside the United Nations in New York. Anti-Israel protesters demonstrating against the Prime Minister's speech at the UN. 103 of them were arrested by the NYPD. They accuse Israel of genocide, killing Palestinians in the war in Gaza, which Benjamin Netanyahu forcefully denied in his UN General Assembly addressing it was Hamas who put civilians in harm's way. After some diplomats had walked out also in protest.
16: To the protesters outside, to the hypocritical delegates who left us all, I ask, where were you when the Iranian tyrants butchered and maimed tens of thousands of unarmed Iranian civilians.
17: He also defended military actions as Iran to prevent them from getting a nuclear weapon. A Texas mother's off the hook after being implicated in her son's planned school shooting.
12: Ashley Pardo was charged last May with aiding in the commission of terrorism. The San Antonio mother was accused of buying ammunition, magazines, and tactical gear for her 13-year-old son with knowledge that he planned to carry out mass acts of violence at his middle school. But Bexar County records reveal the charge was dismissed for insufficient evidence. The teen, who officials say showed up to school in tactical clothing as part of an alleged attack, was initially charged with terrorism, but under a plea agreement received 2 years of probation in a secured residential facility for a prohibited weapons charge. Kristen Goodwin, Fox News.
17: On Wall Street, as oil prices drop, stock futures rise before today's trading. That more than 100 points for the Dow and the NASDAQ. On Thursday night football, the Falcons get their first win.
18: Into the end zone. Robinson for the touchdown.
17: That was Bijan Robinson's second score of the game, leading the Atlanta Falcons to a 35-14 win over the Packers in Green Bay on Amazon Prime Video, kicking off week three of the NFL season. Back
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0: Good morning and welcome to another edition. Senior update on News Talk 790 WPIC. Oh, my. My allergies have got me again this morning. Hey, I'm Sam. Sam Belich, if you will, on behalf of the Mercer County Area Agency on Aging, a nonprofit corporation, I'm going to be your host today. 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Remember, our show's a better one when we hear what you, our listeners, have to say. Proud to say that we're one of the very few shows still broadcasting about local happenings. Hey, guess what? Today is the final broadcast of Senior Update in the month of September. October's here. Anyhow, for those of you who may be listening to Senior Update, having a cup of coffee and kind of looking out. Hey, the weather people say it's going to be a gorgeous day today, but I will warn you, if you go out now, or like I have in the last hour, maybe hour and a half, it's chilly. It's chilly out there. You know, the solstice has passed, summer is over, fall is here, and it feels it this morning. This feels like high school football weather, at least this morning it does. Anyhow, if you're going to go up until about noon or so, my guess is you might want to throw a sweater on because, well, you know, we're getting that fall chill. Anyhow, want to remind people, and I know the big one, the local one, has passed. However, when I get stuff, I read it. Because, and particularly from our elected officials, because I think it's important. Michelle Brooks is having had three senior expos, one in Newcastle, one in Greenville, which occurred last week. And then there's one more in Meadville, and that's going to be this coming Thursday, October 1, from 10:30 a.m. to 1 p.m., at the Vernon Central Hose Company on McMath Avenue in Meadville. You can bring things if you want to donate for the troops. They need peanuts, beef jerky, hand sanitizer, lip balm, small tissue packs, eye drops, toothbrushes. If you need a full list of items, go to www.post52.com. And again, in the course of my career, I have, when I worked, I don't think I ever missed one of Michelle's senior expos. And let me talk about that for a minute. There was a reason. Oh, I want to get to something else, too, before the break. It just dawned on me. hey, the synapses, a little bit slower as we grow older. Anyhow, in my career, I've always talked about working with, the two major parties, Democrat, Republican, whatever. If they were willing to work on behalf of the older people in this county, God bless them. And we supported them. But the thing about it was, it didn't matter what level, local level, county level, state level or federal level, didn't matter the political party. If we could work with someone under my tutelage and under the tutelage of Ms. Spiardi prior to me, and I don't think it's changed under Sandy Swager, we're out there, we're willing to do what need be done to improve the situation for older adults. The reason, with Michelle, I have to mention her because she was and still may be chair of the House Aging and Youth Committee. And to be honest with you, when you looked at protective services, when you looked at services coming to the elderly across the state, Michelle has always been a champion. Mark was good too. Park is good. Michelle was a champ in the Senate as far as promoting safety, a safety net for older adults. And I worked with her and her staff, Diane Helba. I think she's retired now, but what a sweetie. We worked together, no matter who. And Michelle was there for the elderly and still is. And I compliment her for that. And I don't mind saying that publicly on the radio. Now, let me get to the second thing I just thought of when I was talking about Michelle. I am very disappointed in the, we're not seeing in Pennsylvania, if you primarily have Youngstown television, you're not seeing too many Pennsylvania ads about anything politically. Thank God. But the Ohio, oh my God, the Ohio races are dominating the airwaves as far as political ads go. I always screen my ads for this show before I go on. And I want to let you know, we don't solicit the ads, meaning who is we? We is me and the Area Agency on Aging. That is done by people within the Cumulus Corporation. We have political ads on our show, not selected by anybody here. And I want people to know this show, the Area Agency on Aging, takes a non-political view when it comes to advertising. And again, I got myself in trouble one time. I used to have, this is years and years ago, I used to have somebody on the air a lot talking about legal issues. Well, I had him on. It just so happened he was running for judge. He won, by the way. And the other political party called our solicitor immediately. I got off the air. I got a call from our solicitor saying, did you just have so-and-so on the radio? I said, yeah. And I said, we talked, and I told him the topic we talked about. Nothing to do with politics whatsoever. But he was running for, judge. So I said, well, if people don't think I'm being unfair, then what I will do is this coming week, I'll have his opponent on. And he could talk about it. And well, I would prefer he not talk about the election because the fellow I just had on didn't. And so this individual who actually lost the election but is a good guy talked about his specialization. So I learned a lesson early on a long time ago. Don't take sides politically because it's going to get you in trouble. So I just want people to know that no matter what ads come on Senior Update, I don't care what the party, it doesn't matter to me. They are not an endorsement of the Area Agency on Aging. The Area Agency on Aging absolutely has to be neutral and supportive of anything that makes the world better in this area. Let's not talk globally. Let's talk this area, Chenango Valley, Mercer County, anybody that's willing to engage us to do something that makes things better, we're going to do it. And I'll leave it at that. Okay, time for my first break. I want to come back and talk about some things.
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Block 2, Senior Update on Newstalk 790 WPIC. Hey, for those of you who are Medicare recipients, you may or may not know that the Medicare and You 2027 booklets are being mailed. Some of you may have gotten them, some of you have not. In my household, it's interesting, I got mine this week. My wife did not. So some of you, I'm sure, are on one go round as far as getting the books out. The other, you may have to wait a little bit. Anyhow, point is, I always tell people, don't throw this book away. It talks about changes, and it gives you really good information. It's written in a pretty good print as far as being able to read it if you're older. And so, you know, when that comes in the mail, you may not want to open it up and read it like I do. You may just want to put it aside and use it as a reference point. One of the things about this booklet is, it's not small. It's a pretty good size booklet. But you can go digital if you want. You can switch to the electronic handbook at medicare.gov/go/digital and make this your last paper copy. It says it right on the front. So anyhow, you can go digital, and you could do that by going on to the Medicare website. Medicare, like, is increasingly going toward what I call social media, as opposed to, and the internet, as opposed to, you know, killing trees and producing books and whatever. So again, you can go on and get your Medicare book digitally by going on medicare.gov. What's new and important? I'll just read the headlines. Medicare initiatives to make you healthy. Medicare is stepping up in the fight against fraud. There's a change to Medicare eligibility guidelines. I'm going to mention that in a minute. Connect to Medicare with third-party apps. Improving your health in rural areas. And challenges and changes in telehealth. Now, let me talk about that one, the one thing I just mentioned about some changes. The booklet highlights that you must be either a U.S. citizen or a U.S. national, a lawful permanent resident, meaning you have a green card, a Cuban, Haitian entrance, or lawfully living in the U.S. as a compact of free association. It's called COFA. You could be a COFA migrant, and you can get Part A and Part B benefit, if you're eligible for Part B, to join a Medicare health or drug plan. That's the primary new change. Now, let me just say something about this book. I like it. One of the things I like, and I'm not going to go much further, one of the big things that people ask me all the time is, what is this original Medicare versus Medicare Advantage? You know, I've talked to them blue in the face about that very topic. I've had, Brian and Fringe Benefits comes on regularly, talk about that. But if you want a reference point, go to the Medicare booklet, page 11 and 12, and at a glance, it'll tell you very simply the difference between between original Medicare, and most people get a supplement policy to original Medicare, or Medicare Advantage plan, which is commonly referred to as a Medicare Advantage Plan C. So you got original Medicare, you got the Advantage plan, and then that in the instance of original Medicare, you need to buy
You need to buy a supplement and typically a Part D plan for your medications. A lot of times in the Advantage plan, that's all covered. So, but again, people argue one may have better coverage than the other. And then cost. It always is a factor. Tell me it's not a factor in everything. Have you bought hamburger lately? Like I said, I don't like to get political, but you have to factor cost in. And that is one of the things. But if you want to find out the difference between Medicare and Medicare Advantage, go to page 11 of the Medicare Handbook. When it does come, for those of you that don't have it, or for those of you that do, don't throw it away. Please do not throw it away. excuse the voice. Like I say, it is allergy time for Sammy Belich. You know, I was asked to do this, and I'm going to do it because I've never talked about this on the air. SNAP. You know what SNAP is? SNAP are the food stamp benefits that people can receive. Now, I never talked income limits. I never talked anything. Well, I'm going to do that because I was asked to. But I want people to know it's changing, and it may have already changed. It changes in the month of October, federal fiscal year, for the coming year. I've not seen the updates. I only can tell you what I know about SNAP as it has been in 2026. Pennsylvania income limit is 200% over the federal poverty guidelines. A single person can earn up to $2,610 per month. A family of four can actually make as much as $5,360. The maximum benefit for a single person is $298. The maximum benefit for four people is $994,000 per household. And you can get food stamps and own a home and own a car. Again, if you go on the SNAP website, you will see the gross income limits. You'll see the net income limits. And you'll see the maximum benefits that go, well, it goes all the way to eight. And then you can add 218 for every additional family member. Pennsylvania does have a no-asset policy, which means you can own your home, have a little bit of money in the bank, own multiple, you can own vehicles, and you can have a retirement savings. So again, it's gonna hopefully increase. But what happens is the federal government every October issues the new benefits for SNAP. I will tell you that under the big beautiful bill that President Trump talked about, and again, not being political but being honest, there were some pretty significant cuts to food stamp programs. However, they've not really been implemented. I won't get into that for a variety of reasons. Anyhow, I mentioned that because somebody said to me, you know, hey, dude, you know what? You talk a lot about hunger. You talk a lot about the food bank. You talk a lot about where people can go if they're hungry. That's true. I do. I think, my God, in this civilized country of ours, should people be hungry? No. But they are. And are there food deserts? Meaning the only place you can, in some areas, the only place you can buy food is at like these fast food, or not fast food, but these corner markets that sell gas as well, who are typically national. And they do have food, but it's not the best food. No fresh veggies as a rule of thumb. So food deserts are where
you don't have access to fresh fruits and vegetables and meats. Now, one of the things, and again, it's over for the year, but farmers markets and the farmers market voucher program is geared toward that very, and now it's not the biggest thing, but you know what they say? Every little bit does help. And so I do emphasize food. I've done it in the past, yes, but not in the last year. And I never really mentioned the limits. So now I did. So there. And again, when the new ones come out and I'm made aware of it, I'm going to let you know. And on this subject, let me do this. The Mercer County Food Bank is calling on its community, which is all of us, to help stuff the truck and stack the shelves for local families facing food insecurity. Tomorrow, from 9 a.m. to 3 p.m., the food bank's truck is going to be a Giant Eagle on East State Street in Hermitage, where volunteers are going to collect non-perishable food donations in recognition of Hunger Action Month. All non-perishable food donations are welcome. No glass, please. But, excuse me, what's needed? Proteins, vegetables and fruits, peanut butter, jelly, but not in glass. Cereal, pasta sauce. They remind people that 1 in 5 children face food insecurity, the two groups that suffer the most from what we call food. It's funny, we name everything today. What is food insecurity? That's chronically not having enough food and chronically being hungry. In the United States, shouldn't be. Becky says, I consider a buddy because she hugs me when she sees me. And that's Becky Page, who's the executive director of the Mercer County Food Bank. She said the food bank is grateful to Giant Eagle for hosting Stuff the Truck. The generosity of the community makes this event possible. Every donation collected helps put food on the table for a neighbor right here in this county. So Stuff the Truck is going to be Giant Eagle in Hermitage tomorrow. Go. And to be honest with you, something that wasn't publicized and something I didn't publicize on the air, but yesterday I went to the Hallmark store in Hermitage, which is in the little plaza right behind the Golden Corral. It's right behind the Golden Corral. And they were collecting food, and they gave you a coupon for discounts if you brought in items that I just described that will go to the Mercer County Food Bank. Now, Debbie and I got there early afternoon. I won't get into that. Our donations, and when I looked and saw, there were a number of people that had already beat us to the punch. Food insecurity, it's a shame, and shouldn't be. Older people are hit hard by food insecurity. So when you get a chance, like tomorrow at Giant Eagle, please do it. Do it, is what my brother Chris used to say, do it, Pruitt. Anyhow. A couple of things I wanted to mention before I go to break. The Area Agency on Aging is hiring. They're hiring for Senior Center. They're hiring for the accounting office. They're hiring for a care manager, older adult protective service investigator, and administrative assistant. If you think you can fit the bill, please do it. Mercer County Food Bank Mobile Pantry will next be October 1 in Hermitage at the Sharon Baptist Church on George Street in Greenville.
They're going to be on October 8th at St. John's Lutheran Church. Both of those are from 11 a.m. to 1 p.m. And then in transfer at the new location for the last couple of months, Reynolds Drive-In, from 1 to 3, and that's going to be on October 16. So, again, supporting the food bank. The other thing, Hermitage's night markets are done. There are farmers markets throughout, but I think one of the ones that really, really, really is important, downtown Sharon Farmers Market, it runs on Wednesday and Saturday from 8 a.m. to noon. Produce, bakery treats, flowers, pop-up artisan vendors, and kids' activities. So, Mercer County Food Bank and a book cart from the community library, another group I think is fantastic, are always there at the Sharon Community Food. Best I know, all the Buell Park concerts, I think, have been conducted for the year, so no announcements on that end. I guess I do this periodically just because we fought so doggone hard to get it. PACE, which is the Pharmacy Assistance Program in Pennsylvania, if you're 65 or over, if you're a PA resident for at least 90 days, and for PACE, your income is under $14,500, and if you're married, if it's under $17,700, you're PACE eligible. And PACE-Net, which is the little higher degree of coverage in terms of eligibility than PACE, your income need be between $14,500 and $33,500. And then the PACE-Net is between $17,700 and $41,500. I remember taking buses, standing in line, talking to legislators, and what came out of that was the PACE program. And believe me, we put a lot of work into that advocacy. So, hey, we're one of the few states in the country that is...

0: Vivek Ramaswamy traveled to all 88 Ohio counties because real leaders listen. And Ohioans told him the system is rigged and the cost of living is too damn high. Groceries, utilities, property taxes. Vivek has real solutions and he wants to debate them. That's how our founders believe democracy should work. But Amy Acton refuses.
1: Dr. Amy Acton declining to commit to debates.
0: To decide the future leader of our state, you deserve an open and honest debate. But Amy Acton refused to participate, even in just one. But Amy Acton has done this before, when she quit as director of health, when we started questioning her decisions during the pandemic. That's not governor material. Vivek Ramaswamy listens, leads, and debates. Amy Acton refuses, runs, and hides. Who do you want leading Ohio? Vivek Ramaswamy for governor.
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11: Sunshine and a few clouds this afternoon, high in the upper 60s. Stadium blankets and a coat for football games tonight. Mid-50s by the fourth quarter. Sunshine and clouds for Saturday and for Sunday, high in the upper 60s, staying dry until deep into next week. I'm meteorologist Jim Lowboy with your 33 pinpoint weather.
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0: reading, and this is not, I'm not at all being critical of City of Sharon. This is a tough one. But I've been reading about these dogs that are running loose and attacking and killing other animals and things. And it just made me feel sad because I'm not critical of the Humane Society. I'm not critical of anybody except the owners of those pets who let them get loose, particularly if they're attack dogs to other animals. Supposedly, they don't attack humans. But I want to tell you a story. When I first read about this week in the Herald, I was unaware. I got the chills. Here's why. A few years ago, no, it's been a lot of years ago. My brother bought a new car, and he actually was in a. He always had two cars. He had his good car, then he had a little beater he used to take to work when he drove back and forth to Greenville. Not really a beater, but a low cost. So he bought a new one. And he had three cars at one point, and so he sold his little Volkswagen Bug. And sold it to a neighbor who was a good friend. He sold it dirt cheap because guy needed it to get back and forth to work, okay? So the guy calls my brother and says, "Hey, Chris, the stereo is acting funny in the car. Do you have any tips?" And, of course, my brother, being Chris, said, "Bring it on up. I'll have my brother look at it." Why? I installed the stereo system in Chris's car. I knew a little bit back then. Sometime about this stuff, I know a lot less than I once did. So picture this. He pulls in. He was a neighbor, by the way. He pulls the car in. And it was a Volkswagen Bug. And I get a picture with the steering wheel of the car. Okay, I'm underneath the steering wheel because I knew as soon as I heard the radio, I knew the fellow that bought the car was taller than my brother, and I think he might have kicked one of the wires, and that's where the static was coming from. So I'm under there. I'm kind of frozen because I could barely move my chest underneath the steering wheel as I reached under in order to mend the wire and then tape it so that that wouldn't happen again, which I did. But I'm under there for about 45 seconds to a minute, and I feel this pressure on my chest, and I hear probably the most menacing growl I had ever heard in my life. I look up as best I look over, and these giant teeth of a very large dog are growling and are about an inch and a half away from my neck. And I won't tell you, it scared the heck out of me. And I'm being mild in my language. Fortunately, the owner of the car and the owner of the dog happened to be on on the porch talking to my brother and glanced over and saw the dog. And he called him. I still remember the dog's name was Oscar. And he said, "Oscar, heel." And Oscar, he didn't listen. Because to Oscar, this wasn't my brother's car. This was his owner's car. And I was invading. But he came over real soft, real nice, and said, "Hey, Oscar, come here, buddy." Grabbed him by the collar, pulled him away. And and then check to see if I wet myself. I did not, by the way, but I was close. I was close. So, you know, I think a lot of us out there have dog stories, getting bit. And I remember my neighbor, Karen Stofen, got bit in the butt by a German Shepherd. And we had to take her down to the emergency room for shots. We were only playing in the backyard. Anyhow. That was years ago, just because I don't know whether to share that or not, but I did. So there, and I do. I'm not blaming. That's a tough problem. The guilty party is the owner, no doubt. But then, what do you do knowing that, you know, is it the animal's fault? You know, that's a discussion and a debate all the way from people saying, you know, I, excuse me, you know, they should shoot it to any other solution. But from my standpoint, I'll tell you what, I really truly feel that it's, you know, it's not the city of Sharon. They're trying to find a solution. It's more, the owners. 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

Friday, February, October 9th from 4 to 8. And that's going to be up at the city building. So Food Truck Friday. Do it. Do it. Do it. Hey, you know, should I or shouldn't? Yeah, let me go ahead. Like I said, I don't like this show to be about me, but I do want to share something. And that is, boy, I've been

790 WPIC. Hey, you know what? This isn't necessarily just for the elderly, but certainly this is some the older people can benefit from. And that is the Chenango Valley River Watchers is going to partner with FedEx, and they're going to offer free tire recycling from 9 to 1 October 10th and until the truck is completely full. You could take them to the FedEx shipping facility, 2970 South Hermitage Road, which is right across from the lovely Tam O'Shanter Golf Course. Tires with additional tires can get back in line again. There's a limit of 10. Tires with rims are accepted, and it's free. And donations are accepted. A lot of people don't know what to do with their tires, and this kind of helps them out a little bit. Two announcements, really, from the Keystone Blind Association, and that is the Sizzler for Sight. And I'm not going to get into it. We still got time. So I'm not going to really, we're getting there. So let me do it. Sizzler for Sight, Thursday, October 1. It features and supports the Mercer County Blind Association. It's going to be at the Shriner Picnic Grounds on 4201 Lamar Road. Got to be 21. Tickets are 50. 60 at the door. There's going to be barbecued food is delicious. Cigars, Chinese auction, 50-50 raffle, and reverse raffle. Also, Keystone is having a Thriving with Vision Loss Expo. That's going to be Wednesday, October 21 from 10 a.m. to 2 p.m. Free and open to everybody in the community. And everybody knows, I don't know if you know, or if everybody knows, I know. the Keystone Blind is where the old bulletin store used to be at 3056 East State Street. It is a beautiful building. I know I'm on one of their boards. I remember Mark Longetti came through with some serious cash in order to make sure that the renovations were done when they converted the building from a furniture store. Real quick, oh, goodness gracious, Sam, you're running out of time. So I'll tell you what the compromise is. I'm only going to do this month. On a Monday, Monday, Tuesday, Wednesday is September, and then Thursday becomes October 1. So I'll do September. 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Grilled chicken breast, broccoli and cheese casserole, seasoned carrots, dinner roll with butter and diced pears. If you have questions, contact Robin, Karen,
It's 724-981-7950 for adult daycare. Talk to Robin or Sherry. We never deny a meal because of an inability to make a donation. If you need a ride, call the Mercer County Transit. And that number is 724-981-6222. And again, the Titusville train rides around the corner on October 1. If you want to find out more, contact the Senior Center. What is that I hear? It's my music. And that means, Sammy, time to be quiet until next week. God willing, I'll be here. Next week, I've got Tracy Sleep.

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1: China's leader will return this hour to the White House. I'm Dave Anthony, Fox News, where Xi Jinping will have tea with President Trump.
2: Xi's motorcade is going to try to drive around all these protesters who are chanting, Xi Jinping, you're not welcome, and keep Taiwan free, for a quick stop here at the White House before a visit to the National Archives to go and see firsthand all of the documents that created this great democracy.
1: Fox's Peter Ducey at the White House, where she was honored last night at a lavish state dinner. Democrats are critical of the president. Senator Chris Coons says
3: he seems to be more focused on the pageantry than the substance, and it is not at all clear to me what of substance for the American people will come out of this summit.
1: David Perdue disagrees. The U.S. ambassador to China just told Fox the Trump-Xi talks at the summit were productive, especially on artificial intelligence.
4: We had a breakthrough. We have a crisis mechanism that's been established, and a dialogue, an AI dialogue has been established as well in that channel.
1: Iran is offering a new plan to end the conflict with the U.S., which would reopen the Strait of Hormuz shipping in 7 days if the U.S. meets financial conditions. They'd also restart nuclear talks. Iran's president, Masoud Pezeshkian, again insists, in an interview with Fox's Brett Baer, they're not pursuing weapons, saying Iran's supreme leader has called them,
5: it is unholy, it is religiously illegal to have weapons
6: uranium
5: of mass
6: buried
5: destruction
6: deep under a mountain. Why do you do that if you don't want to hide it?
5: No. We said we're willing to dilute them.
1: It is stormy from North Carolina and forecast to be all the way up to New England as a nor'easter brings strong wind, heavy rain, and potential coastal flooding. Parts of Hawaii will get a lot of the same weather as Hurricane Nolo passes to the south. The Big Island's Mayor Kimo Alameda warns,
7: we may not see it now, but the possibility of life-threatening and catastrophic flooding still remain.
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1: Stocks are rising on Wall Street. The Dow's up 121 points. The Nasdaq's gaining 60. The S&P 500 adding 11 points. The price of oil is down more than 1%, dropping WTI back to about $93 a barrel. At the gas pump, regular is up another penny. AAA's national average, $4.49 per gallon. Diesel is down a penny. It's now 2 cents less than the record high set earlier this week. Now it's $6.50. Now to another concern about rising costs of electricity.
11: With energy demand soaring, driven by artificial intelligence power needs, the U.S. Energy Department now plans to spend nearly $2 billion to make existing power grids more efficient so they can produce more electricity. Energy Secretary Chris Wright calls it a quick way to lower prices and increase reliability, using fibers already in the transmission lines to, for instance, measure real-time weather conditions and steer power away from congested or overloaded paths. Opposition to AI data centers has been growing over cost and usage concerns, with construction of new power plants not able to keep up. Funding for the power grid upgrades comes from the Biden-era bipartisan infrastructure law, to be matched by funding from recipients, including utilities and state agencies. Lisa Brady, Fox News.
1: Controversy in the NFL as a player appeals a fine he got.
12: The league fining San Francisco 49ers fullback Kyle Juszczyk nearly $15,000 for engaging in offensive demonstrations. Juszczyk celebrating in the third quarter of last Sunday's game against the Miami Dolphins by pretending to drink a beverage. The league says he did an imitation of chugging a beer, but Juszczyk says that's not the case.
13: You guys all know my nickname is Juice. I have juice on my pads. The stadium yells juice when I catch the ball.
12: Juszczyk placing a jug labeled in big letters, not beer, at his locker. Frank Lanza, Fox News.
1: Last night, Atlanta kicked.
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0: Meanwhile, tonight, Trump hosted President Xi for a state dinner at the White House. Trump walked into the dining room and said, "Where the hell is Xi?" And the staffer said, "The president of China is right there. If you're talking about Melania, we have no idea." Yeah.
1: Just stop with that. Those jokes aren't even funny. The first lady was right by his side. I wish you would have done like a who's on first thing. Or maybe joke about the president was serving General Tso's chicken from the Great Panda store at the mall in the food court. I don't know. It's Michael Pelkin for Chris Plant on The Chris Plant Show. Happy Friday to you. Yes, the president and the state dinner last night, which by all reviews was a wonderful thing. It looked beautiful. The president gave the Chinese leader a gorgeous bronze American bald eagle statue as a gift. There was a lovely toast. Salute to America, salute to China. And we put it into perspective in the first hour of the show, talking about keep your friends close, but your enemies closer. The obvious guidance from Michael Corleone in Godfather 2. No, it's not. It's not Sun Tzu. A lot of people think that's from The Art of War. It's not. It's Godfather 2. You could see the clip yourself. But we have a lot to get to today. 888-630-9625. I just finished the quick review of this brand new Gallup survey that says socialism is at a peak in this country, the highest it's been since at least 2010, the highest I've ever seen it in my lifetime, and with a 43% of the population saying they have a positive view of socialism, while capitalism was at 60% back in 2010. It's now slid a bit to 55%, think it positively. Big business taking a hit, and you know it's being demonized every time you turn around. Big pharma, big meat, big this, big oil, big everything. But thank God small business, which really is the engine of American capitalism, is still doing well. But I guess I should ask the question, what do you think is driving the spike, the increase in the positive look of socialism to so many Americans? 43% of Americans surveyed by Gallup have a positive review on this. 888-630-9625. Let's talk to some of you. Laura in Wilmington, North Carolina, joining us. Laura, welcome to the Chris Plant Show. I have to first ask you, are you seeing any of the effects of this nor'easter storm coming in already?
2: Had some furniture blown off the porch last night, but I think probably the Outer Banks got hit worst. Yeah.
1: Yeah, that's what I'm seeing a little bit on the news. It's going to be a rainy weekend, I guess.
2: And by the way, you are my favorite talk show host in the morning.
1: You're so kind. Chris is nice to let me.
2: I've listened to you on your show in Florida when I could get it, and I just yeah.
1: Oh, thank you, Laura. I appreciate you. Thank you. That's nice. Chris is nice to lend his mic to me while he's on vacation. But thank you. But what's your take on the socialism? I was wondering, is it immigration? Is it indoctrination? Is it just the Democrats having better control of the media? Where are you on this? Did we lose Laura?
2: No.
1: Oh, well, there you are.
2: I'm here. I'm here. I was telling your call screener, I thought that the indoctrination in our public schools started years ago and probably has remained in overdrive. I mean, it just feels like that way when you talk to kids, you do the on-the-street interviews, asking kids. They don't know anything about our Constitution. They don't know anything about history. They know nothing about geography, but they can flat tell you who to blame for why they don't have money in their pocket. But I think, I don't know if it's Chris or you or somebody else that said that you don't get jobs from poor people. You know, they hate capitalism so much.
1: Chris says a lot, and, you know, until the Trump administration, Democrats, a lot of people believe government was a creator of jobs, and it was because we hired a lot of people. Government workforce is down significantly, and I don't think we're seeing a loss of productivity out of government. We're seeing great savings. But you bring up a great point. We're not teaching history. We're not teaching We're not teaching what critical thinking, number one. And so kids aren't being taught what the difference is between socialism and capitalism. And it sounds nice because we have social media. Why wouldn't you like socialism?
2: It just does not equate.
1: Right?
2: It does not equate. Exactly. Exactly. That's what I was telling. I said that I think the best thing that most people can do is if you can't afford private school, is to one of you stay home and teach your kids and use quality materials to teach them. I mean, you got to watch out for that, too, because publishers are changing the story also.
1: Yeah, so, Laurie, you're talking about homeschooling. I'm a big fan of homeschooling kids. And I realize that there are certain elements of a child's social life that is bolstered by being in a school environment. But the homeschooling world is growing at such a rate, and we're seeing people like Sam Sorbo, Kevin Sorbo's wife, who has kind of stepped away from acting to be this advocate for homeschooling. Now, I do think we have to be concerned because the teachers' unions are going after the homeschooling world. They don't like the growth in homeschooling. And I will guarantee you we're going
2: to
1: see.
2: I think there's some states that are trying to limit homeschooling as well. But as far as the social aspects of it, I don't know if you're probably aware that a lot of the homeschoolers have their foundations in churches or homeschool groups so that their kids are socialized. And they're kind of particular about who they want their kids socialized with.
1: Well, you know, you can be protective of your kids at a young age, but once they get out in the world, you're going to run into everybody. So there's good and bad in that.
2: You know, a strong foundation will serve those teenagers well if they've gotten sound footing at a young age.
1: Well, we had an experience with a homeschool group here in North Delaware. My wife runs a children's theater that's in a big old building, couple hundred year old building. And the homeschoolers in the region have a prom. And I thought, well, that's cool. They have a prom. They get together and they have to rent a building. And they had the homeschool prom. And it was fascinating because we went and talked to the parents about it. But yeah, there's a great growth in homeschooling. There's a great opportunity in homeschooling. And just because your kid's being homeschooled doesn't mean they can miss out on things like athletics. I have a friend who homeschools his son, and the kid he's like a 13-year-old, but he's a golfing phenom, and he's playing for one of the local schools on their golf team because
2: absolutely.
1: They know he's skilled.
2: And tennis is really big, too, because it's available. I've got 3 grandkids that play tennis, all I think related to the homeschooling sports movement. So
1: that's a great example. I have a nephew who's 29 now, who basically was homeschooled, and he is a tennis pro. He plays professionally, has won 4 tournaments in the pro ranks. So yeah, that's a great point, Laura. Thank you. Excellent information. Appreciate you being there. Let's continue on with this question about where does the socialism come from? Where is it? Indoctrination? Is it immigration? Where are we getting this? Brian is ringing from Florida. Brian, welcome to the Chris Plant Show.
3: Morning, Michael.
1: How are you doing, sir?
3: I'm well, thanks. I just wanted to talk about that Gallup poll because, you know, the impression that 43% of Americans view socialism in a positive light is kind of a word game. Within that same poll, there was a question that Gallup asked separately. In their own words, they were asked, the people, what is the single most common answer about what you like about socialism? And 30% of those people said nothing, which is kind of money, in a sense, and then another 15% could not name anything good. So out of that 43%, you've got 30% of those people, actually 45% of those people, who really can't name anything that they like about socialism. What do you think about that?
1: That's a really interesting point, and it brings up something that Michael Piercy and I were having a discussion during the break about the mindset of the people on the extreme ends of any political spectrum. And there are times when people that are in the extreme view, especially on the left, are dug in on a position, and when you challenge them, they shrug their shoulders and say, I don't know, it's just because. And they've taken it because it's been the view among their friends. It's been the view among their social group, and they've just latched on to it. And I continue to say the branding matters. Socialism sounds like, oh, it's something social. We're all going to get together, when they don't realize that it means no. You're going to have to share everything you have with everyone else, and it's not going to work out well for you. It's never going to work. It never has. It never will. But that's a good point. We press people, and they frequently have nothing to back up their opinion. That's a really good point. Thank you, Brian. Let's go to Bran. Is it Bran? Bran in Franklin, Tennessee. Bran, this is the first Bran I've ever talked to. Hello, Bran.
4: Hey, how's it going? You're talking about that, Paul, in socialism.
1: Yeah.
4: I think, you know, everybody talks about, you know, social media, the media and all that. But I think, I mean, you really think about it, there's really just one answer. The reason for all this is the economy. If something is not working, everybody's going to try to run something to something better, possibly. The economy, I was looking at the numbers, 2024, almost every key economic stat was better than it is today.
1: What, everyone? Like which one? Which one in particular are you looking at, Bran?
4: Inflation was at 2.9%. It's at
1: okay, all right. Hold on one second. Bran. Hold on a second. You're trying to filibuster. That's not how this works. Inflation is a rolling indicator, and it's a snapshot of a moment. And inflation is one of those things, and that's why whenever we say Biden had inflation at 9%, yeah, that was 1 month, but you got to look at the average over the time, over the term. And if you look at the average over the term, I think you'll see. Now, I do think you've latched onto a really key, important point here. When people are feeling like they're not in a good shape or a good place economically, they will look to see if there's something else to gravitate to. And that's a really good point, Brent. But thank you. I appreciate that. Let me grab one more here. Bob in Florida. Hello, Bob.
5: Hello. How you doing, Michael?
1: I'm good, sir. You want to make a point about this?
5: Yeah. We were talking about communism, and I just wanted to say that yesterday, J. Fulton Sheen, Bishop J. Fulton Sheen, was beautified in the Catholic Church.
1: Yes.
5: And he used to have this, and I don't know if you remember him or not, but he was what I call the first televangelist, started in the 50s.
1: Absolutely.
5: He actually pushed Frank Sinatra and almost pushed Milton Berle off the air.
1: As a kid growing up in Chicago, Bishop Sheen and the black and white TV show was a part of our life. Yes.
5: Yes. And he has a dissertation. It's like 24 minutes long on YouTube on communism in America, which I think everyone should listen to.
1: That's a good point.
5: And he brings it very down to our level. He was an excellent priest.
1: A good communicator.
5: As far as way he could. Oh, yeah. He used a blackboard. And he had a PhD. He was a brilliant guy. He used a blackboard and a piece of chalk. That's how he illustrated things.
1: And it was that's a great point. That's a great weekend rainy day watch. Is the Bishop Fulton?
5: Oh my God! Read all those. They're intoxicating. So just to listen to him, and he's very funny too. He's very funny.
1: Yeah, very very great loss. But thank God he was beatified. That ceremony was watched by many people yesterday. I got to take a break, Bob.
5: Yes.
1: Thank you.
5: Take care.
1: Great. Great recommendation. We'll keep up with the discussion on where did this rise in socialism come from? 888-630-9625, 888-630-9625. It's Opelka in for Plant on the Chris Plant Show.
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0: It is the Chris Plant Show. Michael Pelka in for my friend Chris Plant. Happy Friday to you. Hope you're going to have a weekend. I know, those of us here in the Northeast are looking at a kind of a washout if you're a golfer in my part of the world. I'll watch football. That'll be a good thing. College and pros. We'll see. We've been having a discussion about this new Gallup poll, which shows for the first time since 2016, and the highest it's ever been ranked, socialism has a 43% positivity ranking, which is troubling to me. And so we asked the question, how do you think that's happening? Why do you think that's happening? Many of you weighing in on this. Let's try and do the lightning round. Please have your statement ready. Make your argument as concise as possible. We will get to as many as we can. 888-630-9625. Sonny in Chicago, listening on the great WLS. Sonny, what say you?
1: You know, I see it's... I just want to say hello. Great show.
0: Hello.
1: Yes, what's going on, I just feel, is a rebellion against the establishment, kind of like same thing that happened during the 60s, 70s, 80s, where people really don't even understand socialism or communism, these young people, and even middle-aged people, they've forgotten what it's the governments can do to people's minds, and what's happened with the young people in these schools from grade school and high school to college, and how they've been manipulated and, you know, just turn against the establishment.
0: Fair point. A form of rebellion. I like it, Sonny. I like it. Let's go to Justin in Wilmington, North Carolina. Justin, where did this come from?
2: Good morning. Come from just a lot of common sense thought. Listen, people are gravitating towards socialism because capitalism hasn't failed them. Our legislative branch, who has spent us into $40 trillion in debt and made our money worthless, has failed them. Young people cannot buy a home. We cannot afford to have our own children because we have already had legislative socialism putting us all into economic slavery, making our money worthless. And public education is at the root of socialism.
0: Thank you, Justin. We're up against the clock. I agree with you. Indoctrinated teachers have brought it into the classroom. It's Opelka in for Plant.
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5: Custody in connection with an early Thursday stabbing that killed a UPMC children's doctor and seriously injured the doctor's wife. Allegheny County Police say 32-year-old Elijah Hemingway faces charges including criminal homicide and aggravated assault. Investigators believe Hemingway went into the Edgewood home of Dr. Idris Evans around 12:30 a.m. and attacked him and his wife while they were asleep in bed. Evans' wife said her husband addressed Hemingway as Elijah during the attack as if he knew him, but she does not know him, according to detectives. Both Evans and his wife were transported to area hospitals, but he did not survive. The incident remains under investigation. Some organizations named in a search warrant against the city of Pittsburgh are claiming their grant spending is entirely legitimate. In the warrant, which was unsealed last week, the Allegheny County District Attorney's Office mentioned some nonprofits that were reportedly granted money with very little oversight from former Mayor Ed Gainey's administration through the city's Stop the Violence program. One of those groups, Bike PGH, has released a statement saying that they are already transparent about their funding sources and how the money supports their mission. They say that they have all that information publicly available online. Pittsburgh Parks Conservancy is another nonprofit that was mentioned and released a similar statement saying their work with the city includes formal agreements with public documentation. And Pittsburgh Penguins forward Andrei Kuzmenko is traveling to Russia to be with his family after his father was killed in a bear attack. Russian network REN TV was the first to report that Alexander Kuzmenko was on a fishing trip with other people in the southern Siberia region when he was mauled by a wild animal. The group reportedly called for help using a satellite phone and that he was flown eventually to a hospital, but he did not survive. A Penguin spokesperson said Kuzmenko chose to practice with the team yesterday before leaving for Moscow to meet up with his loved ones.
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0: It is the Chris Plant Show. Welcome to it. Mike Opelka, my name in for Chris. He returns on Monday from his vacation. I'm just trying to keep this thing on the rails as we are absolutely inundated with topics to cover. We're in the middle of this Gallup survey that shows a strengthening opinion of socialism in America. And I was wondering, is it indoctrination from the educational system? I kind of feel like that's been there for a while. We go back to the 60s and the beginning of the Mercedes Maoists who were implanted into the university systems seems to have trickled down to the high schools and now to the grammar schools. And I think you add into that the 20-some million who came into this country, either illegally or just recently legally, and there are a whole bunch of folks here from different systems that want the government to take care of them. Yesterday, Marco Rubio said something rather irritating and important when he showed the actual stats on how much a person who works 40 years and pays into the system of Social Security and then gets a $900 a month check when a person who came to this country as an illegal and is given $1,500 a month in support. How is that going to make you feel as a good American? It doesn't make any sense. But the phones have been absolutely burning up on the question. 888-630-9625, Maria Leaf on the phones. Let's go to Nick in Purcellville, Virginia. Nick, the socialism jump, what's your take on this, sir?
1: Well, Mike, I think that when they took that poll, they should have asked the question, that during the COVID years, were you happy with the freedoms that were taken away from you? Because that's just what socialism is about. Wear a mask, stand 6 feet apart. You can't go to church. You can only go to certain businesses. And if you make any comments about it, you're a problem. And also, we had that stupid Joe Biden telling us that it's a pandemic of the unvaccinated. So I think we had a good taste of socialism during those years. And Mike, there was a you remember the group 10 Years After?
0: Oh, yeah.
1: They did a song, I'd Love to Change the World. In the first couple lines of it, they say, tax the rich, feed the poor, tax until the rich no more. And that's exactly what socialism is. They just want to tax you till nobody's rich and there's no wealth creation. And I think young people need to grasp onto that because it's going to hit them right in the face as they get older and they're going to realize that they're on the wrong side of things.
0: Nick, you're right, and it does go back to something Chris says all the time, that poor people don't hire people. Poor people don't create jobs. And it's kind of important that people learn that. That's a really good point, that if you want to understand what socialism is

0: want to understand what socialism is going to be about, just go back to the pandemic and remember everything that was mandated upon you. And it never goes well. Small government equals big freedom. Big government equals small freedom. And that's what socialism does. Well done. Well done, Nick. Thank you. Appreciate you. I'm going to keep marching forward here. Robert was holding on in Little Rock after we opened up the hour talking about it is Robert in Little Rock. Robert, you had a thought on this before we get moving on?
1: Yeah, I do. You know, there's nothing for young people today. There's not.
0: Really?
1: And the reason for that is they can't. No, there's not. They can't buy a house. First of all, poor people do not create jobs. They do not. But no business exists without poor people. It doesn't. Period. And that's the end of that story.
0: But wait a minute, Robert. I don't necessarily agree with you. I want to go back to this. Young people can't buy a house. We had a realtor on the air yesterday talking about how the price of a home in central Illinois is about half of the cost of the national average. So while there may be homes that are expensive in parts of the country, there are a lot of homes available, and there are jobs available in the trades that produce six-figure incomes. If you listen to guys like Mike Rowe, who's providing scholarships for people to learn welding and plumbing and electricity to become an electrician, we know that there are diesel mechanic jobs, and there are building data centers that are, these are six-figure incomes. And I go back to the wisdom of a comedian named Tammy Pescatelli, who said, we didn't have all the self-care, but we could buy homes because we weren't going to the spa and we weren't getting covered in tattoos and we weren't buying $7 lattes. We were focused on building a base financially to build a future. So I disagree with you on that. That might be your point of view on it. I don't think there is this malaise that's truly out there if people would take a solid look at it. Now, your second point was, you made another second point there. I missed it. I'm sorry.
1: I think it's this. We've been told that things were going to get better, get twice as good as they are now. And I'll go back to your previous caller. The 2.9 inflation rate that Donald Trump inherited, that's all that matters. What happened before that is history. It doesn't matter. Period. He said he was going to cut that inflation rate.
0: Yeah, he did.
1: He said he was going to cut groceries.
0: He did.
1: He said he was going to cut gas to $2. Our energy bills were going to be cut in half. And these young people heard all that, and they're looking, and they're going, that didn't happen. So there's no trust in government anymore.
0: Well, trust in government has been a declining commodity for quite some time. I get what you're saying. Donald Trump made promises. He got elected, and then situations changed. Now, could there be an opportunity for a president to stand up and say, here's why inflation numbers haven't come down the way they were? There are parts of the food costs that have come down, but beef, as we all know, is through the roof. Their parts have gone up. He also can tie, I believe, credibly, some of the costs, especially in fuel, to what we're doing with Iran. Would you rather have Iran with a nuclear weapon and gas at $2.50 a gallon? Or would you rather pay $4.50 a gallon for a short period of time and make sure Iran never has a nuclear weapon? No one's put that out there. I wish he would. I wish he would make those statements. But you're right. Campaign promises will stick in people's minds. And it's fair game politically for the Democrats to bring that up. But I also think it's fair to bring up that there are different circumstances today than there were 2 years ago. But I thank you for the discussion. It's always a good one. Let's go to Mike in Chattanooga, Tennessee. Hello, Mike.
2: Hello, Mike. Hey, my compliments to you and your audience for hitting all of the right points. It's the full court press we're facing. It's education, it's economic, it's political, and something I would add to it is a simple matter of faith in who controls you. Is it socialism, communism, or is it God?

0: And I think that's a big part of it. I love the way you always end Destudo, and correct me if I'm wrong, I believe that's Latin maybe.
1: Yeah.
0: And we have got to cover each other's back with a shield and push these numbers back. I believe we can do it. Destudo, my friend.
1: Well, testudo to you, sir. Yes, you're right, Mike. Testudo is a reference to an old Roman military move when the arrows and spears would come flying in, they would yell testudo and the troops would crunch together and put their shields over their head like a tortoise. And we have to do that to protect each other, protect the Constitution and the country. Good point. Thank you, sir. Let us go to Steve quickly in Oklahoma. Steve, welcome to the Chris Plant Show.
2: Thank you for taking my call, Michael, and testudo to you as well. Good Latin term.
1: Thank you.
2: Several points. Number one, I think we can go clear back to the days of Woodrow Wilson and examine. He thought that 98% of all Americans were too stupid to control their own lives, and he started that progressive, they call it, communist socialist crap. Marx started it, but Woodrow Wilson kind of got it started here. Then another thing that I heard on your talk was about Bishop Sheen. I grew up watching him, and I would like to see maybe a link on your website to where we could direct people to watch some of those YouTube shows that was out there, because I think that's another thing. And like on TV, if you guys, all the talk show people, could get together and buy some television time and put that out there where these young kids could see it, it would be marvelous.
1: Steve, it's one of those difficult things. I find a lot of the younger kids, they see a black and white broadcast and they immediately freeze and go, nope, not watching that. And that's where the loss of Charlie Sheen becomes so great. Charlie Sheen was the bridge of conservatism and faith to young people, and it was happening at such a pace. I think people were threatened by it, and God rest his soul. I knew Charlie Kirk, and it still stuns me to think that he's not here. People can go on YouTube and look up Bishop Fulton Sheen, and there are oodles of videos out there. But I do think we're looking for that new messenger to make sure we get that. I've always said, I think America doesn't need a facelift. We need a faith lift. But that's me. But thank you, Steve. That's a great mention. Let me grab Mark in Chicago. Mark, welcome to the Chris Plant Show.
3: Hey, Mike. Thanks for taking my call. Yeah, we're the first generation of Poles. I left a communist country back in the late 70s. It was a disaster. Even as a young man, I saw this. It's a pure evil. I don't understand how these kids are even leaning towards it. And let me just tell you one thing. It really scares the crap out of me. Our youngest boy right now, he's in University of Chicago. It's one of the biggest schools in Champaign, Urbana, one of the biggest schools in the country, over 35,000 kids. I have not seen one American flag. I see a bunch of rainbow flags there. I see some Palestinian flags, and I'm talking to my kid, and I'm like, Alex, you know, you were brought up in a nice Catholic home with conservative values. They don't even talk about it. They're, like, leaning towards this garbage that they're being fed into through the colleges. You are absolutely right. Colleges, that's what we should be sending people like Ben Shapiro, like Charlie used to do, God rest your soul, you know, because that's what kids need. They need to hear the true message from their peers, like young people, you know. But we don't have them. I mean, I wish I had somebody, you know, we have someone who traveled along colleges and basically talked to these kids.
1: We did. Lost it in Charlie, and Ben Shapiro's trying. Ben doesn't have the same, in my opinion, I like Ben. He doesn't have the same charisma that Charlie had. And Charlie had a remarkable ability and recall to debate any person and really not go after them. He didn't have a mean bone in his body, from my experience. It breaks my heart that down in Normal, Illinois, in the center of down in Champaign, Urbana, at University of Illinois, you're not seeing American flags. That's heartbreaking. But thank you, Mark. Appreciate you being there. I can't believe how. Let's take one more call here. It's been absolutely crazy. So many calls. Let's go to Rod in Arkansas. Hello, Rod. Welcome to the Chris Plant Show.
4: Good morning, sir. You know, there are plenty of good paying jobs out here. I drive a truck. We need 700,000 more drivers, an average of $100,000 a year. So socialism, wow. Though, socialism is red lipstick put on communism. There is no such thing as socialism. There are social programs, but I was a soldier during the Cold War, and these people, they couldn't eat. They didn't have enough heat in their houses. The average price of gasoline here is nothing compared to the $2 a liter in Great Britain, which is $8 a gallon. That's a semi-social country now. And if you want to starve, if you want somebody to tell you when to eat, work, how much you're going to make, where you're going to live, how you're going to live, because they only had like one car per 100 people and maybe one house per 1,000 people. Socialism, communism, you don't want to go down that dark tunnel. You really don't.
1: I agree with you. And, Rod, first of all, thank you for your service to this country and for the clarity that people need to understand if they would fully investigate how life is in all of these other countries they're always so glowingly talking about. Especially when it comes to the cost of fuel, and if they would look at the cost of housing and look at the restrictions on speech. You say something slightly offensive on social media in England and you're getting locked up. So living in a socialist world is not going to be rosy for anybody. We got to get the message out. We got to be better messengers. That's my message. Stepping aside, it's Mike Opelka in for Chris Plant on The Chris Plant Show.
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0: It is the Chris Plant Show. Michael Pelke in for the vacationing Mr. Plant. He returns on Monday to his microphone, his studio, and to your ears. Tanned, rested, and ready. Those of you who remember when Saturday Night Live was funny will remember that reference. We've been talking about this Gallup survey that covers the rise of socialism in America, and I got to put a button on that because we can only say so much about it. Everybody seems to be fairly in sync on this. There are a few of you out there who disagree with my take on that. That's fine, but we have to get to a few other things. For example, yesterday, Benjamin Netanyahu was delivering an address in the UN General Assembly, and he made sure that the mayor of New York knew that he, the prime minister, would not be silenced.
1: Your wife liked a post praising the October 7th massacre. She liked another post saying Tel Aviv shouldn't exist. You refused to condemn any of that. You falsely, repeatedly accuse Israel of genocide. Mr. Mamdani, you tried to stop me from coming here. You tried to silence me. Well, you can't silence me. You can't silence the truth.
0: There were some walkouts. A considerable number of members of the UN General Assembly walked out, and they missed some of the best parts of the speech when Benjamin Netanyahu delivered what I think is one of the strongest flexes, using a little street term there, the strongest flex ever witnessed in the United Nations General Assembly, when he held up a beeper.
1: Hezbollah. You remember the beepers? Remember these things? Remember them?
0: He's holding it up, gets some applause from his posse.
1: Well, I can tell you this, Hezbollah certainly remembers them. Guess what happened to the bulk of the Hezbollah's vast arsenal of weapons?
0: Yeah, the memory of that brilliant military move lives on. And then there was a really unique moment when Benjamin Netanyahu held up a piece of technology.
1: This is a communications device, Starlink, that allows people to access truth, to exercise choice, to exercise freedom of thought and freedom of speech.
0: He then allowed one of his team to walk up to the Iranian bench right there in the General Assembly and hand the Starlink to the representative of the Iranian group and offer it to him. Another flex. I got to tell you, I thought that was a pretty strong move. I know a lot of people thought it was kind of prop comic-ish. No, I think it was a great example by the Israeli leader. Third hour, just around the corner. It's Michael Pelka in for Chris Plant on this Friday, celebrating the kickoff of the weekend here on The Chris Plant Show.

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1: China's leader is back at the White House. I'm Dave Anthony, Fox News. Xi Jinping and President Trump are now having tea with their first ladies. Then they'll go to the National Archives in Washington, where the president will show Xi documents like the Bill of Rights and the Declaration of Independence after a lavish state dinner last night. Democrats are critical of the Trump-Xi meeting as more pageantry than substance, but Fox Business Network's Edward Lawrence reports from the White House.
2: An administration official is telling me that we're going to get more detailed announcements about the trade agreements on Monday in a detailed paper, and also I'm told that the Chinese wanted the U.S. to wait until the Chinese delegation was fully back in China to make that announcement.
1: U.S. Ambassador to China David Perdue tells Fox the talks also led to a breakthrough on AI safety.
3: It's going to be very significant. This is an area we don't know what we don't know yet.
1: They've set up a hotline in case there are big concerns related to artificial intelligence.
3: We're both trying to reach strategic stability, but that doesn't mean status quo in trade or some of these other political areas. AI is one area that we're trying to find a way to cooperate.
1: Iran is offering a new plan to end the conflict. If the U.S. agrees to lift some sanctions and other financial conditions, then it would reopen the Strait of Hormuz shipping and restart nuclear talks in 7 days. There are still unanswered questions in Mississippi, where two Ole Miss students were found dead Monday, Aiden Hamilton and Robert Strang. Fox's Madison Scarpino reports from the campus in Oxford.
4: Now, at both scenes of Aiden and Robert's deaths, investigators found a packaged store-bought kratom, but authorities say they don't think the deaths are connected. They do not have confirmation that kratom or any other substance killed them. So the toxicology reports will be really crucial.
1: Kratom is a plant-based stimulant. Mac Haddow with the American Kratom Association says
5: parents should absolutely talk to their children about substances they are consuming, particularly products purchased from unregulated or questionable sources.
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1: Election Day is less than 6 weeks away, and there's controversy in one of the six Senate races considered too close to call in the Fox News power rankings. In Alaska, where Democrat Mary Peltola is trying to unseat Republican Senator Dan Sullivan to help Democrats win back control of Congress.
9: The New York Times put out a piece on Wednesday citing 9 former staffers who claim she used gay slurs, called a person the R word, physically shoved an aide, and wished a botched abortion on a Planned Parenthood board member. We caught up with Peltola on Wednesday at a labor campaign event. Peltola did not answer our questions. Her campaign says she regrets some of her behavior, but says some of the accusers are, quote, exaggerating and outright lying. Now, in this state, protecting Alaskan fishers and marine life has become a fiercely debated topic, along with gas, diesel, and cost of living.
1: That's Fox's Matt Finn in Anchorage. In California, a sheriff has been ordered to give back a lot of ballots he took after a special election last year.
10: The California Supreme Court says Riverside County Sheriff Chad Bianco, a Republican, must return about 650,000 ballots from the special election on congressional redistricting, calling the seizure unlawful. Bianco confiscated the ballots in February, saying he did so after getting a complaint from a local citizens group that the vote count was off. His attorney says the sheriff had a legal duty to look into the claim. The court says state law requires ballots to remain in the custody and control of election officials, even during a criminal investigation. Last weekend, Democratic Governor Gavin Newsom signed a bill that would prevent anyone from seizing ballots. Tanya J. Powers, Fox News.
1: There is coastal flooding from North Carolina's Outer Banks to Virginia, with potentially more forecast this weekend from New Jersey to New England as a nor'easter hits with strong wind and heavy rain. Hawaii's Big Island could also get a lot of rain and maybe flooding as Hurricane Nolo passes to the south, and on Wall Street, gains this morning. The Dow's up 100.
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0: President Trump met Chinese President Xi Jinping and his wife at Joint Base Andrews yesterday to kick off his official state visit with a red carpet welcome. His government is feeding intelligence to Iran during our war with them, and you're treating him like he's got a Netflix movie coming out. You're the worst judge of character since everybody who voted for you.
1: Once again, good try. Give yourself a participation ribbon, but fail. Didn't work. And welcome to it, the Chris Plant Show with Michael Pelka sitting in for Chris. One more hour, he will return on Monday. Thank you for being here as we kick off the weekend. It's going to be a rainy weekend here in the Northeast as we got a nor'easter bearing down on us. I guess the late night comedy shows were just continuing what CNN is spreading in terms of a message about what happened between the Chinese president and President Trump. Now, the Trumps and the Xis are meeting today for tea, and then they'll be touring the National Archives before he gets out of town, takes his bald eagle statue with him, and goes back home. CNN reporting that there really was nothing gained by this meeting. Really, that was the message they were putting out there. But is that true? Is that true? Now, CNN did say that there was one positive thing, that America is going to get the use of a panda. We're going to get another panda. I think it's actually a pair of pandas, if you want to get right down to it. And those will go to the Atlanta Zoo. But just about 10 minutes ago, that was the message from CNN to their audience, the only success in this meeting with the Chinese leader was the delivery of a couple of pandas to Atlanta. And then if you hung on a little bit longer, you got, well, there actually was an agreement to extend the trade truce between the two nations, meaning tariffs would be lower until early January of next year. So we've kind of said, all right, we're going to have a little trade truce. We'll take the tariffs back a little bit. And China said, all right, then we will give you more access to the rare earth minerals that you need for lithium ion batteries and so many, and magnets and other things that are required for all the high tech manufacturing. So while CNN's telling you in their headlines and their initial reporting that the only thing we got was a couple of pandas out of this, that would be wrong. That would be Bravo Sierra on a major, major scale. Because, in fact, there were agreements made. And there still will be more. And as things are going on today, remember earlier this week, President Trump speaks at the UN, at the General Assembly, at the same time, Jared Kushner, Steve Witkoff are meeting with the Iranians. There is a discussion this morning that there may be some offer for the Iranians to say, yes, the Strait of Hormuz is open. The price of oil is dropping, which should lead to a drop of gasoline prices. Obviously not right away, but there are considerably positive, more positive than being reported pieces of news out there. Just not coming from CNN or MS-13 now. And we had a very positive report today on the durable goods that are being manufactured. And those numbers those are strong economic indicators. They're showing that the economy, and I don't want to use this word too casually, but the economy is booming. Now, that means that interest rates may go up again because you can't have the economy too hot, which will make mortgages more expensive again. But the underlying economy in the United States, based on all the indicators, seems to be pretty darn good. If we could only get the mainstream media to report it. But they won't for the next 39 days because of the midterms. No, instead, the Democrats have deployed Barack Obama. The Democrats have got Kamala Harris out there confusing people. In fact, Obama yesterday, this one, I gotta admit, this one had me scratching my head. And then I realized who he's married to. Barack Obama saying this yesterday.
2: Even when I was president, I sometimes fantasized about if you put women in charge of every government for like 2 years and then just kind of saw, all right, how are things going? I have a strong belief that things would, they wouldn't be perfect,
3: but they'd be better.
2: But they'd be better. Yeah. I'm confident about that. I really do. So,
1: not pandering though. Not pandering to an audience filled with women at all, are you? No. Not even close to pandering. Sure. So, why didn't you have this thought when you were in the White House? Why wasn't this a major topic of discussion when you were about to run for a second term? Could it be that you should have said that? Would that have been a smart thing for you to say? Obama also made a really interesting statement that I think he's in the club that he's referencing.
2: Getting younger voices out there, giving them platforms, I think is really important. Identifying this generations of leaders as opposed to past generations of leaders.
1: Huh, so you're at the meeting, I think this was at the Clinton Global Initiative, out there speaking about how we need more young voices as you're the former president who just won't ever go away.
2: This generation of thinkers, rather than those who still have a lot of wisdom, but are not as attuned to the moment, because I think that
1: he knows what he's going to say, but the pause is part of the presentation, just so you know. This is all practiced. I'm going to pause as if I'm just coming up with it right now.
2: One of the challenges we face globally is old men clinging to power.
1: So, Joe Biden. Okay. Just that's all I'm going to say. Joe Biden. One of the challenges we face globally is old men clinging to power. Very interesting. Oh, they make me laugh. They make me laugh so hard. We do have, speaking of make me laugh, we have to get to what happened yesterday in the United States Senate. What's going on in the U.S. Senate? And we talked about this a little bit earlier, that West Virginia Senator Jim Justice has made a whole lot of headlines lately. And I'm not above wagging a finger at Republicans who are not doing their job. I don't have a problem with that at all. And when we didn't pass the Save America Act, it bothered me. When John Thune told us we don't have the votes, when we're spending time working on limiting the pay that college coaches can make, when we're getting in the middle of what I don't agree with what colleges did with the imaging and licensing deals they did and paying all these college ball players all these millions. I don't agree with it, but I don't think Congress has any business being involved in it. And then I realize they really think they must have solved all the problems, because yesterday TMZ reporter Charlie Cotton followed West Virginia Senator Jim Justice to ask about the birthday party held for Justice's dog, Baby Dog.
4: I see a big billboard outside your office saying your dog's having a birthday party. Everyone's welcome.
5: Okay, you're welcome.
4: Is that right?
5: You're 100% welcome.
4: How come you're throwing a birthday party for your dog?
5: Well, I mean, it's her birthday, for crying out loud. You know, it's actually her birthday is October the 15th.
4: Okay, so a bit early.
5: But we're going to be gone October the 15th. So we have her birthday every year.
1: So you're not going to be in D.C. when your dog's birthday happens, so you have to have a celebration before that, and that's what your time is being used to do. I'm a dog lover. I don't ever celebrate my dog's birthday, nor would I ask anybody that works with me to celebrate the dog's birthday. The TMZ reporter, and just for the record, I am so happy TMZ is in Washington because these guys go and ask these kinds of questions of our elected officials. TMZ's Cotton also asking what kind of gift he got for baby dog.
4: What'd you get her for her birthday this year?
5: Well, just chicken nuggets.
4: That's awesome. Do you think it dawns on your dog that it's my special day today?
5: It's her special day. There she is.
4: Look, right here it is. You've literally put a billboard outside your office for your dog's birthday. I've never seen anything quite like it.
5: Well, she's an icon.
4: She is?
5: She is a celebrity that's got 1,000 times more notoriety than I have, and that's good with me.
1: No, that's I have a problem with this. Look, a big dog fan, I'm sorry. A senator, we have big problems to deal with. I'm glad you like your dog. I love my dog, and I think people who have pets... it makes them better. Pets and kids make people better. Charlie Cotton asked about that very topic.
4: Do you think politicians with pets make better politicians? Because it shows an empathy.
5: 1,000 to 1. If you don't really learn or you don't really experience being the love and basically the love that they have back for us, and he'll see that in life, you're missing a lot of life.
4: I agree. Is it one of your favorite things in life, the love that you have your
5: 100%.
4: Pet?
5: 100%. Oh, you know, she's more than that. She's one of our family in every way.
1: Yeah, dogs, pets, they're part of our family. I get it. But a dog birthday party in your office, and you're a United States senator, the people of West Virginia have got to be scratching their heads going, what? But then again, a whole bunch of people showed up for this birthday party.
0: Happy birthday, dear baby dog. Happy birthday to you. Wow. Look at this. Look at all the attendees. The baby dog's birthday party. Wow. All these people going to a dog's birthday party.
1: That's because of the cake.
0: They have jobs.
1: No, they don't. Have, they
0: baby
1: do.
0: Baby dog,
1: have
0: what's good? Happy birthday! Oh,
6: girl!
0: Look at this. This is crazy.
1: Again, I am a dog
0: baby
1: lover.
0: Dog.
1: I am a dog owner. We have rescued dogs. We've been part of massive dog rescues. I don't think this is a good. Well, what do we call it? Optics. And the only worse optics may be the optics that we got out of the office of Senator Tommy Tuberville. We will get to those. Am I wrong about the dog question? You're welcome to weigh in on anything we discuss. 888-630-9625, 888-630-9625. It's Opelka, in for Plant, on The Chris Plant Show.
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0: It is the Chris Plant Show on this Friday. Friday, Luya to you. Mike Opelka is my name, in for my friend Chris Plant. We just spent a little bit of time talking about the dog birthday party. And I, as a dog owner, was venting my spleen a little bit about this, saying, come on, do our senators really need to be doing stuff like this when they're not passing the Save America Act? When we've got worries about the midterms, and the phone's kind of lit up, and, well, we got a lot of things to cover here. 888-630-9625. Mary in Illinois, welcome to the Chris Plant Show. You may be differing with me on this, Mary.
1: And we will reach out to you.
0: Mary. Mary might be. She might be on a little bit of a delay. We'll come back to Mary. Mary, we'll be back to you. Andrew in D.C., you have a very interesting and fully different point to make about an important issue.
2: Yeah, hi, Mike. How are you doing?
0: I'm good, sir. What's up?
2: Well, people who have not visited Washington, D.C., even those people know that we have hundreds of memorials in the city. Of course, that's what brings people here. One of the memorials, and it's not an estimate how many people visit it, is called the Memorial to the Victims of Communism.
0: The Victims of Communism, yes. Did I lose you, Andrew?
2: The statue looks like the Statue of Liberty, and it's modeled after the Goddess of Democracy, which was put forth by demonstrators in Tiananmen Square who were massacred in 1989. My point is, we should know what communism does to people. There's no reason. So my question is, there is a Victims of Communism Memorial Museum in D.C. It's about two blocks from the White House. What is that museum doing? It gets funding. I looked on its website, puts out educational material. Why not make it in the forefront of it, educating the American people, those kids who may have been indoctrinated and don't know.
0: Andrew, I'm going to cut you off because A, I love what you're talking about. B, I'm a supporter of the Victims of Communism Museum. I've been to their gala. It is a great educational program. And yeah, it does need a little more light shined upon it. And they're working to try and get the message out. But thank you for bringing that up. It's very close to Union Station. It's walking distance from Union Station. And if anyone is going there, find it. The graphic examples inside are a great educational thing. Did we get Mary back? Mary Ann in Chicago? Or is it different Mary? Well, let's go to Mary Ann in Chicago. Hello, Mary Ann.
3: Yes. I just wanted to say that to put Trump over the top, we need to put up billboards that state, and this is a fact, that the Islamist terrorists hate dogs.
0: You're right.
3: The Islam people hate dogs. And if they take over this country, that's one of the things that we might have to forfeit.
0: We won't.
3: Dogs.
0: We won't. Marianne, I believe, and I said this Wednesday, that I think America, especially in New York, will wake up when the dogs are banned or when the Islamists try to ban dogs from our society. The dogs might save us, even though I didn't want Jim Justice to have a birthday party. Well, wait till you hear what Tommy Tuberville was talking about yesterday. It's Opelka in for Plant on the Chris Plant Show.
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6: An on-ramp to I-78 remains closed after an 18-wheeler crashed Thursday evening. Northampton County officials say a tractor-trailer rolled over on the on-ramp from Route 33 south to I-78 east shortly before 6:30 p.m. Wrecker crews have been called to the scene to remove debris. No injuries have been reported. Pennsylvania is getting a low grade on public worker rights. John Schaefer has the report.
7: A new report is giving Pennsylvania a D when it comes to protecting public sector workers' rights. The Commonwealth Foundation says Pennsylvania is one of 15 states receiving that grade based on the influence of government unions in state legislatures. The report says two bills that could bring reforms have been stuck in committee for more than a year. It also says major public sector unions nationwide are slowly recovering membership lost since 2018.
6: A new poll shows Democrat Bob Brooks ahead of Republican Congressman Ryan McKenzie. According to the latest poll from Franklin Marshall College, Brooks has a 45-40 lead over the incumbent McKenzie. The poll also has Brooks up big with independents 40-25. McKenzie's looking to keep Pennsylvania's 7th congressional district for the GOP after unseating Democrat Susan Wild back in 2024. Democratic officials are supporting plans to expand paid parental leave in Allegheny County. Local, state, and federal lawmakers gathered at the Western Pennsylvania Diaper Bank in Pittsburgh yesterday to praise the proposal. Allegheny County Executive Sarah Namorado described the plan to provide 12 weeks of paid leave to nearly all working new parents in the county as an urgent need for improving the health of infants and families. Congresswoman Summer Lee spoke in favor of the plan, but also added that the issue should be addressed at the federal level. If the proposal is passed by the county's Board of Health, it will have to go to the Allegheny County Council for final approval. I'm Juan Arango, and you're up to date with Radio PA.
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0: Welcome back to the Chris Plant Show. Mike Opelka in for my friend Chris Plant. He'll be back Monday. We'll get to everything, I'm sure, by then. We're going to try and get to everything we had lined up here, and we do have a bunch of things we need to cover today. Just looking at this crazy clip out of California where the governor's race, obviously there's a whole bunch of hope that a Republican governor can come back in California, but the Democrat numbers are just so massive in that state. You would think, though, the taxpayers would say, you spent millions and hundreds of millions building a bridge for an animal crossover that's not finished. You spent billions of both federal and state tax dollars on a high-speed rail system that doesn't work. We're overrun by immigrants who are sucking dry the welfare system. You'd think the voters would wake up, but no. And then I heard Karen Bass, the mayor, talking about the governor's race, sounding pretty racist herself.
1: And all they needed to see was the R behind his name. That's why the governor's race right now is over.
0: So because there's a Republican running, you don't think he has a chance, not even a shot.
1: Our governor's name is Javier Becerra. You don't need an election on November 3rd.
0: This is the Democrat thinking. We don't need elections. We, the already elected, should just appoint who you should have as your next governor. She goes on to say that a Republican can't win in California.
1: Third, a Republican cannot win in this state. And yet, a Republican with a British accent?
2: Oh, I know, right?
0: So, a British accent? Talk about a xenophobic, racist comment. And I'm actually old enough to remember when a Republican did win in the state of California as a gubernatorial candidate. And it was a Republican who actually had a foreign accent.
3: Screw your freedom.
0: Arnold Schwarzenegger, everybody. Anyone remember that? I guess not. But she's allowed to make that xenophobic, racist comment because she's a Democrat. She's a Democrat. Really amazing. I wish Steve Hilton had a little more juice behind him. He's a good guy. I think he's a good candidate. He would do well for the state of California, but the numbers appear to be overwhelming. Now, there will be a debate, and perhaps that will yield some results. We will see. Before I put a button on the baby dog birthday party, Mike in Gainesville has one more thought about about Jim Justice's birthday party for his dog. Hello, Mike.
4: Happy Friday, Michael Pelka. I'm just curious, did somebody roll Mitch McConnell out there to talk to Baby Dog at the Senate party for Baby Dog?
0: Wow. Wow. I did not spot Mitch McConnell wheeling into the Baby Dog party, but there were so many questions about why so many people attended. The answer is simple. It's cake. It's cake. You offer cake to people in any office, and they show up. They did show up, apparently.
4: If you were to ask Mitch McConnell whether he wanted a piece of cake, he would give you a peace sign.

0: if he wanted cake, a staffer would have to tell him if he did. That would be the case. Thank you, Mike. Appreciate you. Really appreciate you. While we're in the Senate and I'm wagging my finger, we need to talk about Senator Tommy Tuberville. Senator Tuberville in the Senate making what has gone viral, the comments he made about airline pilots, in case you missed it.
1: Many airline pilots, flight attendants, and air traffic controllers are part of the furry community. Lord help us. It's terrifying when you think about this. When you walk onto a commercial flight, it's possible that the pilot flying your plane could have a deranged fetish of dressing up like an animal. You can't make this up.
0: He, Tommy Tuberville, Senator Tuberville, with this concern over airline pilots who identify as furries. And that moment went viral. Again, I'm still mad that the Senate was incapable of passing the Save America Act and protecting our elections. And then I get more upset when I see what we're spending our time talking about. And while, yeah, the question of furries is a curious one, I want to know, A, how does he know and how many there are? And apparently the people from TMZ, again, now with a D.C. office, found Senator Tuberville and walking through the halls, question him about his concerns over flight attendants, air traffic controllers, pilots who identify as furries.
2: Coach, Jacob with TMZ, how's it going?
3: Another beautiful day.
2: Another beautiful day. Dude, you went viral yesterday.
3: I did.
2: You were talking all about furries and how pilots and air traffic controllers and even flight attendants are furries. Expand on that for me.
3: Well, all you got to do is look at their convention. They had a pilots section at their convention this past week in Minnesota.
0: So the furries who gather regularly in cities, I've seen some of the video from the furry conferences, kind of amazed that their community has money to gather for these conferences, and they look like mascots to me when I see some of the costumes. I didn't know that their recent convention in Minnesota had a section for those who are actually pilots. Now, they didn't specify whether they were commercial airline pilots, but one assumes that they may be.
3: So you got to call it what it is. We got a huge mental illness problem in this country. We need to address it. We need to address it quick.
2: So that's what I'm trying to get clarity on. I saw your clip and I was like, how do we know that pilots are furries? You're saying it's because...
3: But some, not all.
2: Some.
3: Obviously, some. They have a club. They have an organization. And all you got to do is follow the information.
0: So he's walking through the Senate office building, being quizzed by the TMZ reporter about the furries. This went on for another minute or so, and I want to get to the final part of this because I think they summarize or finish up the entire discussion and put it in perspective somewhat.
3: We're doing it, I guess so.
2: Why do you think furries are such a bad thing? Particularly if you're a pilot, I guess. That's what I'm trying to figure out. It's like if you're a pilot, but you're good at flying a plane, but you act like a cat. As long as you're a good pilot, I mean, who really cares, right?
3: Well, I don't want somebody flying me that behind the scenes that they think they're an animal.
2: Even if they're a good pilot, but as long as they're like purring or something like that, then you're up.
3: It's some part of mental illness that could be a catastrophe. So,
0: I agree with the senator, but how are you going to propose to find out if an airline pilot is a member of the furry community? How are we going to do this? Where is the test to find out if somebody is a furry? It really is amazing. There is a bit of audio tape

0: audio out there that's circling the internet, talking or playing these pilots, communicating back and forth with the tower, and they are meowing back and forth at each other. Now, I do believe that most of the flying of commercial airliners is done by the autopilot, that takeoffs and landings happen because of pilot control. But there is very little flying that's done by the pilots these days. Takeoffs and landings. And some would say that's important enough. But the furry community, that's really the biggest problem we have. Senator, I would have preferred you would be more interested in passing the Save America Act. I would have preferred you'd be more interested in advancing Rand Paul's plan to reduce our debt and deficit. Rand Paul's penny plan. It's actually more than a penny, but he talks about cutting a couple of pennies out of every single dollar we spend. And believe it or not, it's a plan that can work. Furries. I do think I'd be a little nervous if the pilot of my plane was a furry. But then again, she wasn't a furry, but we almost had a president who would have explained AI and the algorithms of social media this way.
1: They're trying to dumb people down with the assumption that people don't have any interest beyond what they've already seen. Think about that.
2: Oh, yeah, the algorithm.
1: Right, but the algorithm suggesting I have no more interest because I'm looking at this yellow flower. Mm-hmm. I'm only interested in yellow flowers.
2: So here's more yellow flowers.
1: As though my brain can't handle the fact that there may be a pink flower.
2: Right, right.
1: That I might be interested in looking at. Mm-hmm. Right? And so part of it is understanding how the algorithm is manipulating us and figuring out how we're going to psych it out a bit.
0: How we're gone. Psych it out a bit. Yeah, she put on a little accent there, I guess. Again, we dodged a bullet. We got very lucky people. We were taken care of. Imagine if there was Madam President. Although Barack Obama said, yeah, for 2 years, we should put women in charge of everything and then see what happens. At least he did what Michelle told him to do. And went out there and said that, at least. Now, the other story that's happening today, it's a very interesting story that's developing. It appears that a suit is being filed by some of the other artificial intelligence companies, the smaller ones who are competing with the OpenAIs and the Claudes of this world, and are working to try and slow down the effort to block any other innovation, meaning the big boys want protections. They want AI to be government regulated so nobody else will compete with them. So keep your eyes on that. That's going to happen. And that also means the Democrats and people like Bernie Sanders, who caucuses with the Democrats, Democrat Socialist Bernie Sanders, is out there pushing for extreme sentencing for people who would violate his AI regulations.
3: Isn't it a little extreme, though, to, you know, threaten 20 years in prison for someone who violates an AI regulation like you're suggesting?
4: And you are with whom? Fox?
3: Fox Business, yeah.
4: How did I guess that?
3: Is it not extreme, though? 20 years seems like a long time to violate a regulation that you were suggesting.
4: Really? And if that violation results in the possibility of millions of people dying, do you think that that's really terribly radical? We're dealing with a technology that, according to some of the most knowledgeable people in the world, could be lethal, could be extremely dangerous. And if you are breaking the law and developing that technology and endangering millions of people, you know what? I think we should have strong laws to protect people. And if you break it, you got to pay the price.
3: But has the rhetoric gone too far?
5: Do you think that Sam Altman should...
0: And Bernie just keeps wandering away. They want to get their hands on it. They want to regulate it. And I guarantee you, Bernie doesn't understand AI. He probably understands it better than Kamala does. Probably has a better handle on it than Kamala Harris. But he really doesn't get it. I guarantee you. He can't. It's not something he's been working on. I'm going to take a break here. When we come back, we'll put a bow on the show. I have to put a plug in for my friend, Cheryl Atkinson, friend of this show. And I think a friend of great reporting. Cheryl's new episode of Full Measure, her TV show, is back this weekend. I think she's better than what 60 Minutes is doing. You can find it at fullmeasure.news. It airs on TV in a lot of places, but we were hoping to get her on this week. Her schedule was just too crazy. Fullmeasure.news with our friend Cheryl. Michael Pelka in for Chris on The Chris Plant Show.
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0: can't believe it's time. Almost time for me to get out of here. We will we'll do a quick lightning round on the phones to get your final thoughts as well. It's Michael Pelkin for Chris Plant. I owe a gigantic thank you to Michael Piercy and to Maria Leaf for being my back on this entire week. You've been greatly appreciated, and the support of this audience as well. I have a final thought or two, but I also want to check in with a couple of you. Craig on Long Island. Craig, I'm very worried about my friends on Long Island. As a former Suffolk County guy, I'm concerned about the storm. Are you batting down for the weekend?
1: I'm batting the hell out of here and going down to Florida, so I'm going to drive right through the whole thing for 2 days.
0: Wow. So, wow. Good
1: that's
0: luck.
1: Not good.
0: No, be safe, though, brother.
1: Hey, I just wanted to say that, unfortunately, I love you guys. You're the best, and I love your listeners. And I just want all my friends out there to prepare for the ass whooping that we're going to end up getting next month. And every time I hear like talk about furries or putting your name on and off of the Kennedy Center and all this stuff, I just, when I was on hold, filled my car, $78 for a Murano. It's not a big car. You know what I mean? We didn't focus on what we should have. We got, you know, people constantly going, they would never go for this in Texas. They would never. This is Michigan. We're manly men. We don't go for that. And everything is proven wrong. The voters are nuts. They're going for all kinds of crap. And the things that Trump is doing that are good for the country are getting just superseded or whatever by all this other stuff. And the cost of living, yeah, they got us. They got us with the cost of living.
0: Well,
1: and
0: Craig,
1: I don't see how we're going to hold on to the House or the Senate.
0: Well, I hope in a month you and I can talk and I can say you were wrong, Craig. You were very wrong. But for that to happen, you have to drive carefully and you have to be back here in a month. So thank you. I am very nervous about the midterms as well. Thank you, Craig. God bless. Let's get real quickly to Ralph in Georgia. Ralph, you get the last word on the phone lines.
2: Okay, I appreciate that. I know I don't have too much time, but let me tell you that it's an oxymoron for America to want communism instead of what we got right now, what we've had for the last 250 years. If you want communism and you're American-born, you're ignorant to what communism is.
0: You're
2: if
0: right.
2: you want communism and you're a foreigner, you are want to destroy America. You want to bring your own culture into America, so you got to destroy America to establish your culture.
0: Ralph,
2: because communism didn't work in Cuba. Communism didn't work in Cuba, and it's not going to work here. If we're complaining about $4.50 a gallon for gas, don't worry about when you have to pay $10 for half a gallon of milk.
0: It's a great point, Ralph. Well done. Well done. Well done to all of you. The conversations this week have been spectacular. Thank you. Chris returns to his spot on Monday. I can't have been any more grateful if I wanted to be. It's Michael Pelka reminding you, please enjoy every sandwich. And testudo, my friends. Testudo.
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4: At the White House, I'm Lisa Brady, Fox News. The day after a state dinner for China's leader, President Xi says he and President Trump are adding substance to a vision of strategic stability from a Trump visit to China in May.
5: The president and I are like two people that's charting the course for the great ship of China-U.S. relations.
4: Through a translator, also inviting the president to visit China again, along with the first lady, their wives seated next to them for the tea before a visit to the National Archives.
6: America is very happy about this visit, and I'm sure China is very happy also. Great things for both countries, and it's been just very, very productive. And thank you very much.
4: More information expected in the coming days on trade agreements and a new AI hotline between the countries. But some in Congress are not happy about the warm welcome for Xi, given the many concerns about China, including intel reportedly given to Iran for deadly attacks on U.S. forces in the Middle East. A temporary win for the president at the U.S. Supreme Court. The justices just allowing a revamped federal voter database to be used by states to verify voter eligibility. However, it's up to states whether to use that Homeland Security program, and a broader legal fight on the merits will continue. The Supreme Court is lifting restrictions for now, with three liberal-leaning justices dissenting. A stormy weekend in store for millions of Americans along the East Coast from a nor'easter.
7: The storm is impacting at least a dozen states, with coastal flooding already hitting Virginia and rough surf damaging Highway 12 in North Carolina's Outer Banks. Here in Ocean City, New Jersey, days of pounding surf have eaten away at the beach, even before the strongest winds arrive.
4: Fox Weather's Katie Byrne. Hawaii's Big Island facing a possible flood catastrophe as Hurricane Nolo passes to the south, while another Pacific hurricane, Polo, continues to threaten Mexico. 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
4: The deaths of two college students in Mississippi earlier this week remain under investigation, but they've drawn attention to products containing a plant-based substance that is widely unregulated in the U.S.
11: Deaths of two University of Mississippi students are being investigated as possible overdoses as police found packages of products claiming to contain the extract kratom near the bodies. But an industry group is pushing back on public criticism of the extract, saying the products found might have been manipulated, considering the lack of FDA regulation.
12: And please, for the media, do not write the conclusion before the laboratory writes the report. All of us want answers.
11: Mac Haddow with the American Kratom Association. Proponents of the extract claim in proper doses it can bring pain relief and mood stabilization. Eben Brown, Fox News.
4: Well, toxicology reports are being expedited, but no confirmation yet on a cause of death for the students. A warning from Pope Leo that a paradise of machines could undermine humanity, raising existential questions about scientific progress and human rights as he begins a four-day trip to France. A small bridge in northwestern Vermont lands on Craigslist.
13: You know the old saying, I have a bridge to sell you, the implication being that a person is easily tricked into believing something absurd or false. But in this case, it's true. Vermont transportation officials slapping a for sale sign on the 359-foot Burlington Winooski Bridge that was built in 1928. They had to, since federal rules require historic infrastructure funded by the Federal Highway Administration be publicly advertised for free salvage before moving forward with demolition. Plans for a new structure are underway, with the opening set for 2030. CJ Papa, Fox News.
4: Well, the new owners would be responsible for the construction of the weight-bearing bridge abutments at a new location. A rally on Wall Street right now. The Dow is up 408 points. The NASDAQ back over 27K.
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0: rising from the heart of a swamp, a beacon of truth is casting its light. 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Here's Vince Colonnaise.
1: All right, 844-484-3872, 844-4-THE-USA. That's the way to join us today, from coast to coast, from sea to shining sea. President Trump, as we speak, the breaking news at this moment, wrapping up this trip, this visit by Xi Jinping to the United States of America, the Chinese Communist Party leader here in America right now. He's wrapping up the trip at the National Archives in Washington, D.C., which is delicious. This is great. What a wonderful way to conclude the trip. You know why? First of all, the National Archives, if I had to recommend any stop in D.C. to any American, it would be go to the archives. That's where you want to be. There's a lot of neat sites in the nation's capital, a lot of history that you can consume, a lot of impressive things to see, and a lot of walking that can get done. But the one place you should definitely go to, the National Archives, the reason for that is because you get to walk inside of that rotunda inside of the archives, and you can see on permanent display the founding documents of our nation. You can see the Declaration of Independence. You can see the United States Constitution. You can see it for yourself. It is an amazing place. And President Trump just brought the communist leader of China to see our founding documents. Now, our founding documents represent everything that the Chinese Communist Party stands against, to be crystal clear. A document that declares that there are inalienable rights conferred upon us by our Creator is a document that flies directly in the face of the notion that your rights come from government, that your salvation comes from government. This is the way the communists act. Communists here in the United States are trying to preach that very demonic message right now. They're trying to mislead people about all of this, trying to lead a full-blown war on classical liberalism, Western civilization, your understanding of where your rights come from. Don't let them do it. The president of the United States taking this communist leader right to the founding documents, which declare where your rights come from. And that these powers we agreed to in the preamble of the Constitution, we the people, in order to form a more perfect union, establish this country, the United States of America. We the people, the president bringing Xi Jinping there. Now, will that message break through Xi Jinping's thick Winnie the Pooh-shaped skull? No, not necessarily. But boy, it is a fantastic stop. Now, and by the way, the president's been very nice to the guy. Why wouldn't you show him the founding documents as a part of a tour of Washington, D.C. while he's here? A clean city, a safer city, thanks to the president and his efforts. Unlike the way the left operates. Remember when Xi Jinping visited under the Biden administration? Remember where he went? San Francisco. Remember that? He goes, it's a San Francisco stop. Xi Jinping arrives in America. And the left, in an effort to prepare the streets for his arrival, they just hid all of the filth. Remember that? So rather, they didn't actually clean up the city. Then they could do this in a second. One of the lessons, of course, this dignitary is coming to visit the head of China. We've got to clean up the city. Oh, really? You couldn't do that for the American people? You couldn't do that for the residents of San Francisco? You couldn't do that for Nancy Pelosi's constituents? No. Gavin Newsom and all these idiots, they couldn't spend any time being concerned about the needs of Americans. But the second their big Chinese benefactor was arriving, they decided that they were going to hide all of the filth. And so they very rapidly did this game of pretend where they made it seem like, oh, San Francisco's always clean. And you know what they did? They got rid of the needles, they got rid of the poop, and they hid the homeless people. And then they said, look at our city. Look at our beautiful city. Now, San Francisco, by the way, is a beautiful city. The left has been destroying it for years, and it should be restored to a beautiful city. And it shouldn't just be when the Chinese communist leader arrives in America. Now, contrast that with this visit. Xi Jinping arrives in a Washington, D.C. that's been made safer. The homicide rate has dropped. The fountains have been flowing. It's all been cleaned. The streetlights have been painted. The statues have been regilded. All sorts of things that help your heart swell with pride as you arrive in the nation's capital as an American citizen have been restored, turned on, rejuvenated. It's not just for Xi Jinping. In fact, that's just a spillover benefit. It's for you. It's for you. And so Xi Jinping gets to see it. He's here in America. American military power flying overhead. A nice state dinner. The Marine Corps band playing yesterday. Battle Hymn of the Republic. It's been a kind of an amazing trip, actually. It had its funny moments, too. I love the president yesterday walking Xi Jinping down the Hall of Presidents that he's built at the White House right there next to the Rose Garden. You see all these pictures. And the president gestures to the photo of Joe Biden, which is not really Joe Biden. It's an auto pen. Maybe that auto pen was made in China. I don't know. But there he is. He gestures to the auto pen. And Xi Jinping, to the extent that he can demonstrate amusement on his Winnie the Pooh-style face, he looks at it and he gestures at it, and the president has the biggest crap-eating grin you've ever seen on his face. He's having a great time. He's having a great time. And it's funny because, you know, on the American political commentary, some of these guys were very upset about this yesterday. Some of these, even nominal Republicans, people who call themselves Republicans. This is very undignified. I can't believe President Trump would do that. To insult a former president of the United States to the face of a Chinese Communist Party leader. It's very unpresidential. Okay. All right, you can stop your whining. Does President Trump owe Joe Biden some immense debt of gratitude? Does he owe him any level of decency? You know what Joe Biden did to Trump? No, of course not. Thank you, Leslie. You know what Joe Biden did to Trump? You know what that was like? The guy was sicking the Justice Department on him on a routine basis. They were prosecuting him in every jurisdiction they could possibly summon a prosecution. They appointed an unconstitutional special counsel in order to try and rig the 2024 election. They were taking mugshots. They were doing everything they could to destroy Donald Trump, the people around him. Trump supporters were imprisoned in Washington, D.C., the key thrown away, disgraceful conditions. That's the way that Joe Biden would treat American citizens, Donald Trump, and the people who support Donald Trump. And so when President Trump cracks a couple of jokes at his expense in order to have a laugh about it as Xi Jinping visits, am I getting bothered by that? No. No. I'm belly laughing. I thought it was hilarious yesterday. I thought it was amazing. And so, yeah, he wraps up this big trip. You know, it's funny. This is actually kind of interesting how this trip has been bookended. So he ends with the National Archives, which is a great way to conclude. But he also started with a big ad campaign that ran nationwide a couple nights ago when Xi Jinping was arriving in America. A big ad campaign that ran across our televisions nationwide saying that America will never be a communist country. Did you notice the timing on that? The ad ran, paid for by the United States government, by the way. I would say it's a good use of my tax dollars. A condemnation of communism, a celebration of America. I'll take it. An ad ran condemning communism right as Xi Jinping was arriving in the country. And it's kind of interesting because all the lefties in America started telling on themselves immediately. They were upset by this. What? We're attacking communism? Yeah, it's kind of a long-running theme in America. Here's what it sounded like as the ad on screen. It says America will never be a communist country.
2: Together we will defeat communism, socialism, and Marxism in America.
3: America will never be a communist country.
1: It goes hard. Dana White concluding the spot from the UFC. The whole thing goes so hard. It's so metal. It's so awesome. It's so patriotic. I think an eagle went roaring over the top of my head as I was watching it. I loved it. It was really great. And the left is upset by this. The left is furious about this. Have you seen their reactions to this? This is hysterical. They've been saying this is a taxpayer-funded campaign ad. Tell me more. How is it a campaign ad? What do you mean by that? Can you be more explicit? How is it a campaign ad exactly? Oh, is the Communist Party running for something in the United States? Tell me more. I am fascinated by this development. Well, it's obvious that Trump's trying to get votes. By condemning communism? What, are you not on team condemn communism? What's happening exactly? CBS reached out to the White House for more information about this. They wanted to know, who do you think you are running an ad like this? You're using taxpayer money for a campaign ad? Ed O'Keefe over at CBS had this. He reached out to the White House. A spokesperson responded to him and said the following. You ready? Quote, these public service announcements are about reminding Americans to love their country and understand what makes it worth defending at home, at our borders, and abroad. The ad is educational and unapologetically patriotic. We should be proud of our country. The White House official adding, these PSAs, public service announcements, are clearly not political. The president is not on the ballot, and the ads don't have a call to action. You know, there's an expression, when you follow the letter of the law, but you're trying to violate the spirit of it, there's an expression that we use, it's called malicious compliance. Like, you're following the law, but you're tiptoeing on the edge of it. I'm going to call this one delicious compliance. This is perfect. It's just a picture of the president, the American, you know, the American military, American flags, eagles, awesome patriotism, and a condemnation of communism. I don't know who could possibly disagree with this. And the fact that we're at a point in America where Democrats believe with certainty that an ad condemning communism is going to cost them votes, that's crazy to me. That's crazy that we've arrived at that point. And this is a wonderful use of my taxpayer money. More ahead on The Vince Show.
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1: This is the auto pen, President Trump says to Xi Jinping. By the way, what is it like in China? I always wonder about like the cultural differences, because President Trump keeps punching him in the shoulder. You notice this? It's just like, as they're walking around, he keeps hitting them and slapping them and punching them in the shoulder. And I always wonder, like, what do these other countries think? I don't care that much. I'd be more amused if they were scandalized by it. That's the point. I think it'd be, you can't touch dear leader. And Trump's just like popping him in the shoulder. Hey, check this out, the auto pen. Really funny. It is hilarious. There was, Jim, you were just telling me, some of the guys over at, what do they call it these days? National Review. It's an elderly paper. National Review. They're all scandalized
27: by
1: this.
27: Once great publication.
1: Once great, yes. Yes. This is very undignified. This is terrible. Why would he do that? Because it's a laugh riot. That's why. Because he's really good at this, and he's the ultimate insult comic and simultaneously the president of the United States, which is a fun combo. We're never going to see any like him again. So, you know, maybe appreciate these moments instead of crapping all over them. That would be fun. He had a moment last night where he was at the state dinner. First of all, he was upset that the state dinner had to be as constrained as it was. He really wants to be able to have a big crowd for these state dinners. And one way you would do that is if you would have a bigger venue that was insulated from the left-wing assassination culture that exists in the United States. So what do? We build a ballroom. There's a ballroom being constructed at the White House right now. And so, in fact, while the president was giving remarks last night to the assembled, all the dignitaries and rich guys and tech billionaires that were present, he invited everybody for a pretty exclusive tour. He said, you guys want to walk on the construction site? You want to come outside? We can all walk over to the ballroom and take a look at the construction site. Kind of seems cool. I would take an invitation for an exclusive tour from the President of the United States. Here he is last night.
2: But as a special treat in honor of President Xi and Madam Peng, I'd like to invite everyone in the room to visit through that beautiful curtain in the back. The door, it's all lit up and looks beautiful. It's 1 year away from completion, the new ballroom that you've heard about. And you will see something that I think you will really love. Presidents have been trying to get this built for 150 years. And I can tell you that tonight, if we had it, we would have had way more than 1,000 people with standing room only. And this room has about 145. That's about it.
1: Wow.
2: So they've been looking for this for over 150 years, all presidents, and they will shortly have it. So in honor of you, you'll be the first people to step foot on that. And we'll do that maybe after we're finished with the entertainment tonight. Anybody who wants to walk into a construction site that's nice and clean and sparkling, it's our honor to have you do so. But this is in honor of President Xi, Madam Peng.
1: The truth is, like, you just think about all this. The president's a generous host. He's a generous host. He knows the game here is lots of carrot and trying to be a generous host, to be very welcoming to Xi Jinping. Does that mean he's going to roll over for Xi? You see this, like, nonsense in the media? Oh, he's sucking up to him. He's going to roll over. No, it doesn't mean that at all. You know why people have no trust whatsoever in the media? They just relentlessly lie to you. Yeah, you know, the president indicated today that his conversations with Xi have been productive, actually, and they have a lot to address, don't they? Whether it's fentanyl, Taiwan, AI, Iran, energy purchases, intellectual property theft, there's a mountain of concerns here in between these public demonstrations of fondness of being a generous host. There's some real stuff that these guys have to tackle. And the president posted a couple hours ago on Truth Social, he said, quote, very productive meeting with President Xi for both the USA and China. Tremendous things will be happening. He also talked about AI here. He goes, like almost everyone else, he seemed to like calling the poorly inaccurately named artificial intelligence to a far more accurate and important name, superintelligence. This is the president's big push. He wants to rename it. That would be super, he says in quotes. Everyone last night agreed also, President DJT. So the president, apparently he did a straw poll last night of the room. Who agrees with superintelligence? I guess the room was agreeing. I'm not that big on the name change. I don't care that much. I just care that we win the fight. That's the biggest thing to me. That's the biggest thing. As President Trump ends this trip with Xi Jinping, shows him our founding documents. That's a good way to conclude the trip. More ahead on The Vince Show.
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0: Northampton to I-78 remains closed after an 18-wheeler crashed Thursday evening. Northampton County officials say a tractor-trailer rolled over on the on-ramp from Route 33 south to I-78 east shortly before 6:30 p.m. Wrecker crews have been called to the scene to remove the debris. No injuries have been reported. Pennsylvania is getting a low grade on public worker rights. John Schaefer has the report.
1: A new report is giving Pennsylvania a D when it comes to protecting public sector workers' rights. The Commonwealth Foundation says Pennsylvania is one of 15 states receiving that grade based on the influence of government unions in state legislatures. The report says two bills that could bring reforms have been stuck in committee for more than a year. It also says major public sector unions nationwide are slowly recovering membership lost since 2018.
0: A new poll shows Democrat Bob Brooks ahead of Republican Congressman Ryan McKenzie. According to the latest poll from Franklin Marshall College, Brooks has a 45-40 lead over the incumbent McKenzie. The poll also has Brooks up big with independents 40-25. McKenzie's looking to keep Pennsylvania's 7th congressional district for the GOP after unseating Democrat Susan Wild back in 2024. Democratic officials are supporting plans to expand paid parental leave in Allegheny County. Local, state, and federal lawmakers gathered at the Western Pennsylvania Diaper Bank in Pittsburgh yesterday to praise the proposal. Allegheny County Executive Sarah Namorado described the plan to provide 12 weeks of paid leave to nearly all working new parents in the county as an urgent need for improving the health of infants and families. Congresswoman Summer Lee spoke in favor of the plan, but also added that the issue should be addressed at the federal level. If the proposal is passed by the county's Board of Health, it will have to go to the Allegheny County Council for final approval. I'm Juan Arango, and you're up to date with Radio PA.
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0: 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Call 844-484-3872, 844-4-THE-USA, and let's hear what you have to say. 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
1: So Brett Baer over at the Fox News Channel, he had an interview yesterday with the Iranian president Masoud Pezeshkian, who came to the United States this week for that UN General Assembly thing. It's still amazing to me. I was on Newsmax last night actually talking about this with Rob Finnerty, who's great. Rob's got a great show over there. And we were chatting about like the ridiculous display at the UN yesterday. As you're watching, Benjamin Netanyahu arrived, gave a speech. Now, don't you think it would be important to hear from the Israeli prime minister in an international body at the center of this massive conflict with Iran? You would think maybe you'd sit there and just listen. You'd shut your mouth. You'd listen and not act like a psychopath. And yet it looked like half the room stormed out yesterday before Benjamin Netanyahu could even get a remark out. They were like, I'm not going to be here for this. And they just like started barreling out of the room like, well, hold on a second. Why don't you morons just keep your seats for a moment? It's not like you're paying for any of this. It's the United States that pays for it all. We pay to keep the lights on. We pay to air condition the room. We paid for all your snacks. Why don't you just shut your mouths and sit there and listen to the guy? You don't have to like him. You're under no obligation to like him. But this is supposed to be an international body where you can hear from people, even people you disagree with, and then maybe, you know, hash things out. They all stormed out of the room. Notice, by the way, they didn't do that to the Iranian president, the guy who's the source of terror in the entire region, certainly for the world in many cases, funding Hezbollah, Hamas, and the Houthi rebels, funding, you know, all this chaos, attacking American troops through the years, thousands of troops maimed and killed, the attacks on the Marines in the 80s. We talk about 47 years, half a century of terrorism at the hands of this regime, which still exists in its current form. It may have a gay deformed supreme leader, but it's, you know, it's, they've still got these guys in some capacity, a shell of their former terror selves, but whatever, they're there. And so this president Pezeshkian, this Iranian leader guy, gets up and gives an address this week. You know who walked out? Us. Only the United States. And it wasn't even at the beginning of the speech. We said, okay, run your suck for a little bit. He ran his suck. And you know what he said? He goes, the United States is responsible for terrorism, and we haven't done anything wrong. Well, then the U.S. delegation stood up, and they walked out. They should have popped double barrels up in the air, too, in the process, but they didn't. They were a little bit more diplomatic than that. But they walked out of the room upon that occasion. Contrast that with the rest of these idiots who just barrel out of the room the second Netanyahu gets up there. So that's what we're dealing with. And so while Pezeshkian was here, Fox's Brett Baer scores an interview with him, which I think is a good thing. I think it's a very good thing. I think that these dictators and lunatic people, I think they should be subjected to real questions from the Western press. And Brett asked a series of very real questions to the guy, including, I thought it was so interesting. It's a little hard to chop this up into a tight little piece of audio because it went on for 10 minutes. There's just the portion that I want to comment on here with you. I don't know if you saw this, Jim, but Brett kept asking, are you actually in charge, or does the IRGC just do whatever they want? And Brett asked him, I don't know how many times he asked him. He must have asked him 7-8 times in different ways the very same question. And Pezeshkian kept dancing away from answering it. He just refused to answer it. He was just going off in some other direction, saying the United States sucks, and we didn't ask for this, and blah, blah, blah, blah, all this other nonsense. But he never answered the question, which to me revealed everything. Which is that this guy, the, quote, president of Iran, isn't actually the shot caller. That the IRGC is doing whatever the hell they feel like, and a lot of the terrorism, a lot of the nonsense, a lot of the stuff about ripping up the MOU and crapping all over any chance of a deal, a lot of this is these radicals who are in charge of the military component in Iran, the IRGC. So this guy's actually not the shot caller. He's like kind of like a crappy spokesman for a terror regime. And that was evident to me. So I thought that was of immense public value. And then Brett did ask him, in terms of the leadership of the country, do you know where the gay deformed supreme leader is? Is he alive? Is he actually in charge of anything? Now, Brett did not use the expression gay deformed supreme leader. I'll say up front. But that is true. I'm just giving you an accurate recitation of what we know. And here is...
2: He's gay.
1: Mm-hmm, thank you very much. Again, this is just a news segment. Here's Brett asking him yesterday.
3: When is the last time you saw the Supreme Leader in person? Is he healthy? Is he able to govern?
4: Precisely, I don't remember the dates. About a month, month and a half ago, we met in about 7 hours.
3: You saw him in person a month ago?
4: Yes, 7 hours, as I said earlier. We conducted talks.
3: And is he healthy? Is he able to govern?
4: Very much so, completely.
1: Will he be in Tehran's next pride parade? Will he be the master of ceremonies for that pride parade? Will he be adorned in a rainbow flag as you push his wheelchair down the streets of Tehran?
4: The implementation of the policies is in the hands of the administration and the government, but the consultations and the directions come from there.
3: Why haven't we seen a video of the Supreme Leader addressing the Iranian people, addressing this war, even addressing President Trump?
4: Well,

0: Well, this is a process was created in our society, which is the lack of security that was created by the action of foreigners, but the action of aggressors.
1: You know, it's amazing. Like, you can see right through this, even via a translator, as he's sitting there with his, like, dead eyes, like, talking to Brett yesterday. You're just sitting there going, this guy's a liar. Like, everything is coming out of his mouth. Have you seen him? Is he healthy? Oh, yes. Talked to him for many hours. He was perfectly fine. I'm beginning to think he's dead. Now, by the way, Donald Trump doesn't think he's dead. President Trump said he's alive. They're pretty confident. I think, what did he say? We were listening to him a couple weeks ago, Jim. He said something to the effect of, if he's dead, they're doing a pretty good job of tricking us into believing he's alive. They always have to keep going back. We have to check with the Supreme Leader. Meanwhile, they're like just shaking a magic eight ball to figure out what they do next. But apparently, maybe he's alive. It seems like it. President Trump seems to think so. And I'm pretty sure Space Force has the kinds of satellites that can observe the answer to that question and give us some certainty there. But that's Pezeshkian asked about it. Oh, yeah, he's totally alive. And in case you're wondering, to what extent, Vince, are you certain he's lying? Okay, well, let's try another one. How about this? Mr. Iranian president, do you guys want nukes?
2: Do you want a nuclear bomb or not?
3: Not at all. Not at all. Our martyred, esteemed supreme leader, he had announced several times that from a religious decree, it is unholy, it is religiously illegal to have weapons of mass destruction
2: under a mountain. Why do you do that?
1: Yeah. When has the former supreme leader ever lied to us about anything? He pinky promised he would never get a nuclear weapon. And so Brett asked the logical question, why do you need 60%? You buried it under a mountain. Why do you need 60% enriched uranium? You don't need that for energy. You can enrich it at a far lower level if you just want it for nuclear energy. 60% kind of feels like you're on the path to a nuke. Kind of feels like you're heading towards weapons here. You're burying it under a mountain? That's the question. Listen as this guy tries to dissemble.
2: If you don't want to hide it.
4: No.
3: We said we're willing to dilute them. It's not a big deal. We are willing to submit ourselves to verification, sir. The problem is that America, instead of conducting dialogue, they descend into the arena by bombing us first.
1: Another lie.
3: By blocking every pathway.
1: Another lie.
3: We are ready. This is not the way to conduct yourself on the world stage.
1: I think we've done half a century of dialogue, actually. I think the dialogue, we've been doing too much dialoguing. Throughout all of this. And President Trump's been dialoguing with these guys, and they're still refusing to deliver, still causing chaos, still trying to menace the Strait of Hormuz. And the president said, okay, let's try a different path. Also, it wasn't dialogue that led to these strikes in the first place when we took out their nuclear facility and we subsequently took out all of their ballistic missile capacity. It was the fact that the Iranians were developing ballistic missiles at such a frenzied rate that the assessment of the American intelligence community would be that it was going to become almost impossible for us to intercept their nuclear program. They were building a conventional weapons shield as a means to build their nuclear program. So the president said, fine, let's act now. That was the timetable. That was the timetable. They've talked about this from the very beginning. And so he's like, well, they didn't want to talk to us. They keep offering. We sent the vice president of the United States to talk to your lying rear end. I mean, he sat down with you. They generated a memorandum of understanding. President Trump said, okay, look, a great future awaits you. And then they screwed it up. Now, his position here, insofar as he can vocalize one, is that, well, the IRGC intervened and they did their thing and they're under my control, but they're not under my control. You see, he's all over the place with this. But the president really doesn't care. His view is really simple. You're not going to have a nuclear weapon and we're going to solve this one way or the other. So why don't you choose the better path? This is your big opportunity. The president's address earlier this week to the United Nations, he says, I'm in decision-making mode right now and I've got a big decision to make. Do we have a deal, or do I have to annihilate the top.

0: top of that regime again? What do you want to choose? What do you want to choose? And apparently this guy Pezeshkian has been telling, like, I think he told NBC yesterday. He's like, well, we want to get back on the MOU before the midterms. Look, the MOU, there's been a lot of lying domestically in the United States. There's been a lot of lying about the MOU by people who have, first of all, either no idea what they're talking about or were looking to undermine the president's efforts to negotiate a deal in the first place. And to be crystal clear about the MOU, the Memorandum of Understanding, it was always an actions-based system. So in this deal, the only way Iran gets anything of value is if they actually deliver, if they actually are downblending or destroying or handing over the nuclear material, if they're actually ending their terrorism, if they're not funding their terror proxies. We go through a provable scheme in order to make this work. And if they don't deliver, then they don't get the benefits. That's the way this thing was always structured. Always. And now they're saying, oh, we want to be back on the MOU. Well, then freaking deliver. Prove it. Stop funding the terror groups. Turn over the nuclear material. Admit you screwed up big time. Deliver. And if you fail to deliver, President Trump's made it really clear, I'm going to secure victory anyway, one way or the other. Fascinating interview. Really, really fascinating to see that. You see, in America, we prefer more speech, not this tyrannical, authoritarian, kill your own people, don't allow them to speak nonsense. That's not us. More ahead on The Vince Show.
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1: I want to thank Brickhouse Nutrition for their support of our program this half hour. We love Brickhouse. Everybody's talking about weight loss injections, looking for dramatic results to lose some LBs. And here's the thing. Those injections work by lowering blood sugar and reducing appetite. 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
0: Vince Colonnais.

0: Now, we've got a lot on my plate today. Among the stories that we need to hit, we've got updates from James Talafrico's church. They're kind of hunkering down right now. They've acknowledged they've got all these undercover videos that have been captured of them. They accuse people of being spies who have infiltrated the church. And those spies, it turns out, are just, you know, good citizens revealing how insane this place is. I wouldn't really categorize it as a church. But, I mean, Jim, I'm not even familiar. I know that there are some Christian churches that are a little haywire sometimes, but this one in particular, they say things like they're not certain that Jesus Christ ever existed. If he did existed, that he didn't die for us. He died for social justice, that the resurrection itself may not have actually taken place literally. And you start hearing all of these clips and you think, what do you believe about Christianity? What's left? But they're attacking all of the tenets. And so, you know, you get Talafrico's pastor, this guy Jim Rigby. He's one of the pastors. We've seen a couple. We've seen the priestess. We've seen Jim Rigby. This morning, as I was getting ready for the podcast this morning, brand new video coming out. This isn't undercover footage. This is the in-house camera that they apparently broadcast out to the internet. And this guy, Jim Rigby, was talking about the spies that have infiltrated the church and taken him, he says, out of context.
1: Thank you for being here. I appreciate y'all. How many of y'all had to cross the picket line when you first got here? So some of y'all. So, yeah, when I was in seminary, they didn't really explain this part of it.
0: What seminary?
1: So we've had protesters. One thing that's new is that we've had spies with hidden cameras. So if somebody tries to trick you into saying something that can be edited into cruel, just be very careful.
0: You know, the video of him saying that he thinks the resurrection may not have literally happened at all, it wasn't undercover footage. It was literally the camera in the church that broadcasts to the internet. These spies. Who are these spies who've infiltrated our church? I think you set the camera up, Jim. I think that was you who did that. You're the spy in this story.
1: But as long as they do it in Christian love, I think we shouldn't question.
0: He's mocking you.
1: With such a strange time at St. Andrews, we didn't have protesters today, did we? No protesters, so got to get to work. So we got 40-something days to the election, and we're just, you know, we'll talk about aggressive theology if a reporter has a question, but we're not talking about James Talarico.
0: Did he say progressive theology? Is that what he said? I thought he said that. I just want to confirm that. The alternative was aggressive theology. I don't know. He said something aggressive. I think he meant progressive theology.
1: But we're not talking about James Talarico because whatever we say, they edit it and change it. Which, as long as they're doing it for Jesus, it's okay.
0: He's mocking you again. Now, also, he's deceiving you. This is the latest explanation for all of the game tape of him and the priestesses in their in that operation, if you want to call it a church. That's all. There's no editing of any meaning. It's just like just straight up just playing their voices. That's what we've been doing. Sentence after sentence where they're uttering all sorts of heresies. It's not edited. This is like it's pretty typical playbook for the left, isn't it? It's a cheap fake. You know, you see a video of Joe Biden stumbling across a stage alongside George Clooney and Barack Obama, and you think to yourself, that guy's not fit to be president of the United States. And then they accuse you of trafficking in what they call cheap fakes. They literally will invent a brand new term. And then say that you're guilty of violating some sort of moral law by acknowledging reality. Of course, as always, they eventually admit it for political expedience. George Clooney writes an entire New York Times op-ed weeks later going, yeah, Joe Biden was having trouble on that stage. It was really, really upsetting. Maybe it's time for him to step down. I'm like, wait a second. You were accusing me of a cheap fake like 72 hours ago. Now you're saying this is the evidence to get rid of him so that the Democrats can have more power going forward? I see how the game is played. 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
7: If you've ever tried meditation and given up because your mind wouldn't stop wandering, this one is for you. New research suggests that if you can hang in there for just a few minutes, real changes do start happening in your brain. Scientists at Harvard hooked people up to brain monitors while they meditated, and within about 2 minutes, they saw brain waves shift toward a state of calm, focused alertness, with the effect peaking around the 7-minute mark. Now here's the encouraging part. One of the researchers said around that 7th minute, if you just keep gently returning to your breath, the focus starts to happen on its own. The two most common excuses, I don't have time, or I can't quiet my mind, might not hold up anymore. So if you're just starting out meditation, maybe try a free guided one, and then give it a few weeks to become a real habit. I'm Dr. Sanjay Gupta, helping you live a better life.
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11: Green light for the president. Elisa Brady, Fox News. The U.S. Supreme Court is allowing a new federal voter database to move forward, lifting restrictions on Homeland Security's SAVE program, which is intended to root out non-citizen voters. A lower court put it on hold, finding it could violate privacy rights and wrongly remove people from voter rolls.
12: The SAVE program allows states to verify voter eligibility through DHS and other federal records. States' use of the program is voluntary, and it's unclear if the Supreme Court decision will impact the upcoming midterms, since existing law prevents most states from purging voter rolls within 90 days of an election.
11: Fox's Jared Halpern at the White House. The court's three liberal justices dissenting in today's opinion. It's a temporary win for the president while a legal fight over that program continues. China's president wraps up a state visit to Washington with an invitation, speaking through a translator during a White House tea with the president and their wives.
13: I do welcome you, Mr. President and the First Lady, to visit China.
14: Well, thank you very much. We will. We'll be speaking a lot. I think our farmers are going to be very happy.
11: President Trump says great strides have been made for both countries, with new agreements reached and a trade truce extended. The president also telling reporters he did discuss the conflict with Iran during his talks with President Xi, though it's not clear how many specific concerns were raised.
15: China is the largest buyer of Iranian oil, and there have been reports that Chinese entities also supply Tehran with high-resolution satellite imagery of a U.S. base in Jordan before a strike that killed our troops there.
11: Fox's Aisha Hazmi at the White House. The U.S. ambassador to China says China denies providing any assistance to Iran. Iran is offering an open Strait of Hormuz and nuclear talks if the U.S. meets conditions, including lifting a naval blockade. No word on a response yet. 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
11: The Department of Homeland Security is defending its agents after an immigrant died in a fiery Michigan crash.
19: DHS says its agents were trying to stop a Guatemalan national Sunday in Grand Rapids when he fled officers at a high rate of speed. That agents did not engage in a pursuit, saying that they were about a half mile away when they saw smoke and later discovered a crash. Coronado Juarez was found dead at the scene. The incident has drawn protests and demands of a transparent investigation. DHS says Juarez had previously been removed from the U.S. in 2021 and later re-entered without authorization. Michigan State Police are leading the investigation. Jeff Manasso, Fox News.
11: The Pentagon just winning a round in one of its court fights with Anthropic, a federal appeals court rejecting the company's challenge to the Pentagon's labeling of it as a supply chain risk. This means that the Pentagon will be allowed to remove Anthropic's Claude AI models from its systems. Social media platform X facing fines from regulators in Europe.
20: The European Union's regulator, the European Commission, says it will defend its fines of about $137 million. It has accused social media platform X of breaching its digital regulations. Elon Musk is fighting to have his case dismissed, and the U.S. Justice Department has filed an application to support X. Regulators claim X's blue check marks break rules because they involve deceptive design practices and could expose users to scams and manipulation. The Justice Department says if the fine is upheld, it may have significant implications for U.S. online platforms and other companies providing digital services in the EU.
11: Fox's Jenny Cosola. Stocks are higher. The Dow's up 404 points as U.S. oil prices sink, getting to near $92.
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0: rising from the heart of the swamp, a beacon of truth is casting its light. From sea to shining sea, The Vince Show. Here's Vince Colonnaise.
1: All right, 844-484-3872, 844-4 the USA. That's the way to join us today. From coast to coast, from sea to shining sea. Oh, yes. You know, there's these newsletters that the political media send out all over the place. It's a big business, the newsletter business. And Politico is a D.C. area newsletter they send out every morning. And it kind of is a good summary of the most establishment thinking possible in Washington, D.C. I don't read it each morning, but occasionally I pop it open. And this morning I popped it open, Jim. I was going through my notes, and I had a free second or two, and I was like, let's see what Politico's up to. And I think, actually, I was drawn in by the fact that they were leading the entire newsletter with Talafrico, although that's not what they call him. They call him Talarico for some reason. So I opened it up, and you know what I found out? He's doing great. He's basically Donald Trump, and he's dominating in Texas, and he wants secure borders, and he loves the energy industry, and he's going to win by a wide margin, and every poll says so. And it's this is just wind in the sails of these Democrats across the country that James Talafrico is absolutely crushing it right now. I'm not kidding at all, by the way. That is the tenor of their newsletter this morning. Looking at this, it's this upside down world thing. Dateline Austin. James Talafrico is doing an extraordinary thing for a Democrat in Texas. He's holding his own in late September polls amid a historic deluge of $160 million in Republican spending. When he sat down here at the Texas Tribune Festival yesterday, the moderator ticked through 10 public polls, the last 10. Talarico led in every one. It goes on to say that Chuck Schumer is very excited about this. They're launching an affiliate pack called Texas Forever. They're going to be dumping more money into the race for Talafrico. By the way, is that a sign of confidence if Democrats have to spend more money now to try and get him across the finish line? Sort of sounds like they're a little worried about the state of this race. Somebody called Ashley Etienne is a Democrat strategist from Texas. They have those, apparently, in Texas, Democrat strategists. And she says, what Talarico is representing is a Texas Democrat, not a national Democrat. And that's how you win Texas. Says Ashley. He's different. You see, he's one of those Texas Democrats. They say that he's distinguished himself from the national brand. How is that? How has he distinguished himself? Because I kind of feel like Talafrico has been a net drag on the Democrats across the country, sort of a mascot for their most radical impulses. But okay, tell me more, Politico. They say Talarico is willing to break with the national party, not just on style, but policy. He not only supports a stronger approach to immigration than former President Joe Biden. Well, that's a low bar. Joe Biden imported tens of millions of people at taxpayer expense under the cover of darkness. You're saying James Talafrico's not as crazy as that? That's not. Well, that doesn't tell me anything, actually. Is he for amnesty? Yeah, obviously. They say Talarico also said he'd work with President Trump on the issue of immigration. Oh, he said so, huh? And he told yesterday's festival audience he's, quote, indebted to the oil and gas industry. Now, playbook, this political playbook never mentions the fact that Talafrico was caught on camera speaking to the Sierra Club in Texas and saying that the oil industry was going the way of the cassette tape in the 80s. Remember this? We played that audio for you. Talafrico said, yeah, the oil industry is going away. It's about time, too. We got to save the climate. He said that capitalism needs to be dismantled. Talafrico's, all of the game tape of him has demonstrated that he doesn't have the best interests of Texans at heart. He's opposed to their faith. He's opposed to their economy. He's opposed to their borders. He's opposed to law and order. The guy is a force for chaos. He's an agent of chaos. He's an AOC. And so the Washington insider view of the guy is, wow, he's got something impressive going on. Kind of sounds like Trump, actually. What? You can't be serious. This is crazy. Now, I don't know. There, part of me feels like, boy, I hope D.C. Democrats are buying into this. You know, in a way, I'm kind of hoping that this is misleading to them into some sort of false sense of security. Ooh, we don't have to worry about Texas. It's in the bag. This thing will be great. He figured it out. He's for strong borders. Just imagine if they actually had a party that did that. The whole party. Imagine if they actually shifted their policy positions to be more in line with actual American citizens. Then they might have a chance of actually earning votes in the country. Yeah, we're for strong borders. We're for supporting energy, the oil industry. So this is madness. And not a single mention, not a single mention in half of this morning newsletter. It's all about James Tallarico. Not a single one about his church. Nothing. Nothing about St. Andrew's Presbyterian. Nothing about the fact that you've got all these people who are caught on hidden camera talking about that they don't believe any of the tenets of Christianity yet pretend to be Christians. Nothing about the fact that Tallarico last year gave an enthusiastic endorsement of abortion on Easter Sunday from the pulpit. It was so intense that his political strategists were like, I think you went a little over the top. No mention. If Tallarico is up in the polls, it's because the media are lying the very same way that Politico's lying here. By omission. In fact, dude, this undercover video footage, I don't know how many more shoes are going to drop, but it feels like an entire shoe store. It just keeps dropping. Every day we get more. And every time we get a new clip, I keep thinking, how can they be this juicy? All of them are just absolutely rich with content. So here's another one. This just came out in the last hour from the Daily Wire. Jacob Wheeler is the reporter who is sharing this one. This is once again the so-called Reverend Jim Rigby, who says that James Tallarico's theology is so radical that it makes Jim Rigby uncomfortable. Now, I just told you a moment ago, Rigby is a guy who says that the resurrection probably didn't happen literally. Okay, so that's pretty radical to be a Christian pastor and not believe in the resurrection. Okay. Well, then he goes on to say, but Tallarico, that guy makes me uncomfortable. Listen to this.
2: Well, he's much more, it makes me uncomfortable. And I don't ever say that.
3: Is he a fundamentalist or what? Like, is he?
2: No, he's basically said God is not a being, but being. I mean, that's like mysticism. So yeah. It's like at that point, I just think he's caught trying to cross the river. And whatever he said comes back as a hand grenade. So I think his campaign has distanced from me completely. So I think what he's doing, I mean, the reason he does it is he wants to be a counterbalance to Christian nationalism.
3: Okay.
2: It's sad running in Texas, I think, and he's got advisors and stuff. And I think the closer he gets to success, the more DNC people are going to come down and say, you know, I think what he's doing is standing as a Christian against Christian nationalism.
4: Christian supremacy.
2: Yeah, that is what he's trying to do is use his particular Christianity over against the Christians being used to control people.
1: So the claim here from this Jim Rigby is like, this guy's a little out there. He's like straight up to the point that he's saying that, well, God's not really a being and it's like engaged in some sort of mysticism. He's a little freaky for me. He's a little too radical for me. That's wild to hear out of this guy's mouth. But then he goes on to be like, and he wants to, he's really trying to frame himself as a Christian who's against Christian nationalism. You notice how frequently the left talks about this? They're really big into this concept. Like, we need to go after anybody who believes that our national identity has anything to do with Christianity. I'm sorry. It has a lot to do with Christianity. We were just, you know, one of the realities, of course, of our founding, the president of the United States just walked Xi Jinping to our founding documents. We were endowed by our creator with inalienable rights. Where do these concepts come from? They come from the Christian faith of our country's founders. This is not some novel ideal that's really out there. No, the founders were Christian. We got to really combat this notion that there is any Christian identity to this country. No, it is the identity in this country. That's how it was created. And it protects religious liberty. I talked to you recently about the Virginia Declaration of Rights, which George Mason authored. And in the Virginia Declaration of Rights, it explicitly references Christian temperance. And the Virginia Declaration of Rights were used as the basis for the Bill of Rights in the United States Constitution. This is just reality. And the left is very upset about this. And there's a reason for that. There's a very clear reason why they're so upset about acknowledging that history. Because when you do, when you remind people of our founders, our founding documents, when you show them the very document that Xi Jinping got to see in person today, what you conclude, and you should conclude, is that your rights don't come from government. They come from God. And that's a problem for the left. That's a huge problem for the left. They want you to believe that rights are that which the government bestow upon you. This is how they arrive at these things like health care is a right. That giving you stuff is a right. Taking from others, taking from you to give to others is their right. This is all the product of imagining and trying to conjure up in the American mind, in any mind, that the government is where your rights come from. It's not true. It's not true. Your rights come from God. And our founders envisioned a world in which, and they came up with the founding documents where they said, the government is restrained from infringing upon those God-given rights. In the left's effort to turn all of that on its head, it has to convince you that God doesn't exist, which is why they're constantly at war with the Christians who know he does. More ahead on The Vince Show.
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1: All right. Oh, look at that. MAGA Inc. has a new spot against James Talafrico. 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

0: All right, Jim, you may want to turn the television on and see if you see one of these ads. This one's from MAGA Inc. today in Texas.
1: James Tallarico is weird. Very weird.
2: There are many more than two biological sexes. In fact, there are six.
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2: God is non-binary.
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1: Six sexes? Jesus a radical feminist? A Christian who hates Christianity? Liberal weirdo James Tallarico, too loco for Texas. MAGA Inc. is responsible for the content of this message.
0: Liberal weirdo James Tallarico, that's really good. Too loco for Texas. I'll take it, man. That's a good spot. Why wasn't this spot running earlier? I guess it's fine. So you can start running it now. But man, this is the race, dude. This is the race. He's a creepy little dude. Hopefully the message gets out. Jim, I'm going to need temperature checks from you on Texas, brother. I need to know
5: you got it.
0: If it's getting out there. I know in your neighborhood, everybody knows. Jim was telling me in his neighborhood, I think they've got one Democrat. You told me that you have one Democrat. We were driving through the streets of your neighborhood when I was visiting recently because we were at the convention in Dallas. And Jim's taking me around, and I saw some great yard signs because you're in Brandon Gill's district. Right. So I saw Brandon Gill yard signs out in the yard. I was like, this is an amazing place. And I turned to Jim, and I said, Jim, you have any Democrats in your neighborhood? And Jim looked at me and goes, one.
5: Yeah, there's one. She's got her little sign out.
0: She's got her sign out?
5: Oh, yeah.
0: She hates Christianity, too?
5: I haven't asked her about that, you know, but if it comes up, I'm definitely going to bring that up.
0: Is the sign Tallarico?
5: Oh, yeah.
0: That's so sad. Just imagine you see James Tallarico and you're like, yeah, that's, I'm supporting that guy. That's what I want. That's super funny, though. One. He told me one. I swear to you, that was our conversation. I was like, do you have any Democrats? Yeah, one. Everybody knows her. And she's the most annoying person in the whole homeowners association. I'm sorry. I'm not trying to create more drama in your neighborhood, Jim, but it made me laugh. I thought that was super funny. It is a problem. You know, on this thing about where our rights come from, this is not something that it wasn't that long ago. You didn't really have to be reminded of it. I feel like Americans knew it kind of instinctively. Like we were much more in touch with the war on communism and where our rights come from and why it is so important to acknowledge that we are not God. And one of the people who is being honored this week who can help us do that is the Archbishop Fulton Sheen, the late Archbishop Fulton Sheen. Yesterday in St. Louis, a big celebration for his beatification and by 50,000 Catholics gathering, an amazing thing, that had a procession that included 1,000 priests, 90 bishops from all across the country right there inside the stadium. It was a wonderful event. And the president of the United States was celebrating it yesterday. A big statement from President Trump celebrating Archbishop Sheen and the life that he led. But do you realize how impactful he was, Archbishop Fulton Sheen? This is well before my time, but man, just think about this. In the 1950s, 1960s, on a weekly basis, one Christian man getting 30 million viewers at once every week. In a country of 160 million people, 30 million of them would tune in to Fulton Sheen. What message was he spreading? Well, he didn't like communism, I'll tell you that much. We got more ahead on the Vince Show.
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8: Vince Colonnaise.

0: charged as an adult over a deadly DUI crash in Fayette County. 17-year-old Seth Moore is being accused of causing the early August collision that took the life of 65-year-old Regine Menard. State police say Moore's Audi collided with Menard's Subaru head-on along Route 381 in Spring Hill Township, and Menard died at the scene. Court documents show Moore's blood alcohol level was at 0.07 after the wreck. That's over three times more than the 0.02 legal limit for drivers under the age of 21 in Pennsylvania. The Pentrafford School Board is likely to discuss potential consolidation during a meeting coming up next month. Board member John Otto says something needs to be done to address financial concerns in the district. There are currently eight buildings within the school system, and potential closures for some of them have been touched on before. The next Pentrafford School Board meeting is set for the evening of October 5th. Voters in Allegheny County can start applying for mail-in ballots right now. Those requests can be made through the county webpage or in person at the election office in downtown Pittsburgh. Completed ballots will need to be placed in their yellow secrecy envelopes, put into the outer envelope, and then that envelope must be signed and dated with the date that the ballot was completed. If these steps are not followed, the ballot cannot be counted. County officials are urging anyone who wants a mail-in ballot to request them as soon as possible. Election day is set for Tuesday, November 3rd. A fundraiser for a therapy dog nonprofit is planned for tomorrow in Jeanette. So Bell's Obscure Brewery is hosting the Yappy Hour event for the Positive Impact Team from 5 to 9 p.m. There will be a basket raffle, food trucks, vendors, a DJ, craft beer, and more. This is the third year of the fundraiser. And the Pittsburgh Pirates clinched the team's first non-losing season since 2018. They earned a 2-1 win over the Cardinals yesterday to move to 81-78 on the season. The Pirates head to Detroit for the season's last three games this weekend. I'm Juan Arango, and you're up to date with Radio PA.
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1: In the 1950s, a television program that absolutely dominated the United States of America was something called Life is Worth Living, a weekly show with a man called Archbishop Fulton Sheen. And each week, 30 million people would tune in, most of them not Catholic. Estimates say 70% of his audience not Catholic at all, to listen to a message of virtue, to listen to a wholesome message, to listen to a powerful American message, and listen to a message that stood athwart communism, trying to stop communism. And think about the time frame, too. You know, Fulton Sheen's message against communism came even in the midst of World War II, where the United States is allied with the Soviets against Hitler. And at that time, the FBI, actually, as the reporting goes, the FBI had become suspicious of Fulton Sheen for preaching anti-communist messages. That's our ally. You're preaching against the Soviets? Well, yeah. He didn't think much of communism, and he said it a lot. The FBI would later drop that investigation, clearly, as the rest of the country came to recognize the evils of the Soviets, the evils of communism. But Fulton Sheen, he always stuck to his guns throughout all of that. So yesterday, you get the beatification of Archbishop Fulton Sheen in St. Louis, an amazing event with many tens of thousands of the faithful gathered for it. And the President of the United States issued a statement on the subject yesterday to mark the occasion. He said, "Melania and I are joining all of those celebrating the life and legacy of Archbishop Fulton J. Sheen, the Catholic priest who pioneered the use of media to speak the truth, preach the gospel, and bring many souls closer to Christ. Today, Archbishop Sheen will become the first ever American-born bishop to be beatified by the Catholic Church. Born on the plains of central Illinois at the twilight of the 19th century, Fulton Sheen was blessed with extraordinary intelligence, good humor, and eloquence. After his ordination to the priesthood, he spent more than two decades teaching, lecturing, broadcasting on the radio before he was consecrated Auxiliary Bishop of New York in 1951. With a growing reputation as a world-class preacher and evangelist, he then launched his own renowned national television series, Life is Worth Living, which soon captivated the entire country. On his show, Archbishop Sheen lectured before a live audience on an array of theological, philosophical, and political topics. Dressed in striking priestly robes and armed with only a chalk stick and blackboard, he quickly emerged as a primetime sensation, boldly bringing the teachings of Christianity to a world threatened by the titanic forces of communism. He shocked the entertainment industry. He bested American legends like Milton Berle and Frank Sinatra in weekly ratings, winning an Emmy Award for Most Outstanding Television Personality and appearing on the cover of Time magazine. For years, his sharp wit and piercing intellect filled millions of American living rooms and converted thousands, including national politicians, Hollywood celebrities, and communist leaders, to the Catholic faith. His program attracted an estimated 30 million weekly viewers. That is unbelievable, these numbers. Ultimately becoming one of the most watched religious programs in the history of television. Through it all, Archbishop Sheen used his platform not for his own sake, but to strengthen our nation with the good news of the gospel. So the president continues here. It's actually much longer, this statement, but a lot of praise for Archbishop Sheen in a great moment in American history yesterday upon his beatification. I just want to share with you a little bit of Fulton Sheen and what he had to say about communism. Take a listen to this. This is a message that more Christian leaders should be sharing this very day.
2: First, materialism. Materialism, as you know, is their philosophy of life, which believes there's nothing but matter. There's no God, no soul. Now, why these two denials? They're intrinsic to communism. Why no God? Well, we can understand that. The second paragraph of our Declaration of Independence states, that it is a self-evident principle that the Creator has endowed man with certain unalienable rights. In other words, we have rights and liberties, like freedom of press, freedom of conscience, freedom of association, which do not come from the government, which do not come from the will of a majority, which do not come from a state. These rights and liberties come to us from God. Therefore, the state cannot take them away. That is our principle. Now, they have to deny God, because that would be another source of rights than the state or the party. In order to build up this structure of theirs in which the party is supreme, they must hold that any right or liberty which the individual possesses comes to him from the party. Therefore, the party can take the rights and liberties away. But if there was a God, then there would be rights not dependent on the party. So they have to deny God.
1: The godlessness of communism. He was always on that message. Man, we would do well to have so many more Christian leaders, many American leaders of any kind, expressing that. I was encouraged recently by, and I shared with you on the radio, that I've been encouraged by the bishop in Arlington, Virginia, Michael Burbidge, who is, he's the pro-life leader in the U.S. Conference of Catholic Bishops.

0: U.S. Conference of Catholic Bishops. He came out recently and had all of the churches throughout Northern Virginia read during the homily a message that declared that all good Christians, all good Catholics in attendance should be voting against these poisonous amendments to the Virginia Constitution that the left is advancing right now. By the way, the early voting period has begun. You can do that if you're in Virginia. But the left is attempting to redefine all sorts of things. They're trying to redefine what gender means in the Virginia Constitution. They're trying to redefine what marriage means in the Virginia Constitution. And they're even trying to advance death up until the moment of birth in the Virginia Constitution. And the Catholic Church finally showing some courage as a public matter through Bishop Burbidge, that, again, so many more Christian leaders should demonstrate. They should sound like Fulton Sheen. Just tell the truth. That's what your job is. That's what your job is. Tell the truth. In fact, there's another clip here from Fulton Sheen. This is him going after the impulse that the Marxists advance. We see it nowadays, especially we saw it in the summer of 2020, the tear down impulse, the destruction impulse of the left. They're not about building anything. They're about tearing down, destroying, burning down police precincts, smashing through windows, tearing down statues, tearing down law and order, tearing down your borders, tearing down. Here's Fulton Sheen on that.
1: Our nation is too full of those that are crying down. Down with the police, down with the churches, down with teachers, down with government. Can you build anything down? You cannot. Certainly time in our nation to change our words. And let's begin now to use the word up. Up from all of this filth. Up from this violence. Up from this indifference of courts. Up. Up to the hid battlements of eternity. Up. Up to God.
0: How good is he? Actually, not that much of a shock that 30 million would tune in for that message. Imagine hearing that much clarity delivered. That much hope for the country. That clarity of thought. Really fundamental. You know, I've thought a lot about Charlie Kirk. So many of us have, ever since his assassination last year. And I remember in the days after his passing, contemplating kind of the way he conducted his life and how he would do these debates on these college campuses. And you ever notice that when Charlie would engage in these debates, that sitting upon the table would be a Bible? He would reach for scripture. He would reach for scripture to consult it, to find a passage in the Bible to help frame his understanding or frame his communications. But there's a reason for that, and that's not merely that he was a believer. That's not merely the reason. It is the reason, but it's not merely the reason. It's because as conservatives, as people who have a sincere love of this country, who want to fully understand the gift that we've been given, when you're engaged in good-spirited debates, if you're engaged in a strong one, you typically have to at some point back up to your first principles. What do I believe in? Where do my beliefs come from? Why did I arrive at these conclusions? You back up to your first principles. So it is no wonder that Charlie had a Bible on the table next to him. Because in the end, if in any of these debates, no matter who he was debating, no matter who was facing against him, no matter who was trying to embarrass him or create a viral moment or attack him or call him some sort of bigot for actually believing in something, he could back up to the Word of God. He'd crack open the Bible. That makes a lot of sense to me. It always has, ever since I've really thought about it, that's what that was. You know, oftentimes in American political discourse, we back up to, like, say, the founding documents. That's often where we end up. The Constitution, what our constitutional rights are, whether or not the behavior of our opponents is constitutional, these types of things. And that makes all the sense in the world because you're going back to first principles, founding documents. But it's impossible to derive more first principles than the eternal ones, right? We declare it right there in the Declaration of Independence. So Charlie knew this too. So this beatification of Fulton Sheen, this confrontation that we are now waging

0: on a national level with communism. The president's message this week saying America's never going to be a communist nation. These, all of these things, you know what these are? These are individual reminders to each and every one of us to remember what are our first principles. What do we believe in? What has made this country great? And what are each of us going to do to keep it that way? I like these reminders. I'll take them. More ahead on The Vince Show.
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0: A quick programming note for you, since I've been telling you a little bit. We are anticipating that I'll be having an interview with the Vice President of the United States pretty imminently. As of right now, that could actually be Monday, and it could be right square in the middle of what would normally be my programming. The plan right now is that I'll have an in-person conversation with him. So there is a non-zero chance that you may not hear my voice here Monday, but you will hear a big interview with the Vice President on Tuesday. So we're kind of keeping that we're working on it, in other words. But I wanted to give you an update on that. That's been transpiring today, and hopefully we can stick the landing on that imminently. It'd be really nice to chat with the Vice President. I know he's been talking with some members of the press in the last few days, and feels very good about the midterms. He's saying, you know, it's going to be a battle. But Republicans have a very, very real chance of keeping both the House and the Senate. We'd all just have to stay in the fight to get there. The president's just got a great record worth running on. And the left is insane. The left is insane. And there's no question about that. So we'll be chatting about that and so much more. Also, I did have a post from the Vice President today. He has indicated that they've saved, here it is, $260 billion. $260 billion so far has been saved by the anti-fraud task force, which has discovered all of this fraud. That is, according to, if I'm just counting on my fingers, let's see, $250 billion, more than $250 billion saved. Now, you're probably thinking, as I am, there's more out there, isn't there? Yeah, there has to be. There has to be. We're $40 trillion in debt. There's been a lot of fraud, and these guys have a lot of work to do. But, man, I'm gonna really celebrate this particular statistic. I'm glad they're moving in the right direction on this. Why did it take this administration to do that? Why wasn't anybody else cracking down on all of this? Yeah. And then I saw that DHS today is also I'm very excited to share that apparently the states with the most ICE deportations have seen the largest decreases in rent in the United States. Who told me that was going to happen? Well, that's right. That's J.D. Vance. J.D. Vance. Remember when he did that interview with the New York Times with a woman whose real name is apparently Lulu? Or at least she calls herself Lulu, as in D. Lulu. That woman was like, how are you going to lower housing prices? And J.D. Vance responded by deporting people. She looked at him like he had five heads. Like, what? What do you mean deport? How would that help? Deporting is an awful thing. No, he's like, look, if you've got tens of millions of people who have come into the United States of America who should not be here, you start removing them. It's a simple market force. You have fewer people who need a roof over their head. There's less competition for housing in the United States. So restoring order to our country, ending lawbreaking, ending the invasion, it has all sorts of second and third order effects and benefits to the United States, including bringing down housing prices. So isn't that a fun statistic that the places, the states in the United States with the most ICE deportations are seeing the largest rent decreases? How many times do you get Bernie Sanders running up to a microphone with his balloon combed hair telling you we need to lower housing prices, we need to make it more affordable to live in the United States? Okay, you want to do that, secure the borders. That, by the way, is a position that Bernie Sanders once had when he was acknowledging the negative consequences of illegal aliens on the welfare system and on American workers. He doesn't acknowledge that anymore because he's all in on the Democrats' most radical positions. He was already a communist. He was already a radical. He just adopted a few more radical positions. Now he's an open borders guy. Doesn't lower the cost of housing or health care or anything else, or your tax bill, most importantly here. It just elevates all of those things. The Trump administration looking to get that under control. And speaking of health care, they just booted out nearly a million people who shouldn't even be on Obamacare. And you know what's happening this week? The media is complaining about it. Oh, you're kicking people off of health care. Yeah, fraudsters. If you're the kind of person who thinks Obamacare is wonderful, one, you probably hit your head at some point. But insofar as you want to defend, quote, Obamacare, the so-called Affordable Care Act, which made healthcare unaffordable, if you want to defend it, wouldn't you want to kick off the fraudsters? No, I can't do that. There's no such thing as a fraudster. These people are unserious, completely comfortable with fraud. We got to put a stop to it. In fact, I've got some stories for you coming up on election integrity, because the Trump administration is going pedal to the metal on using whatever powers are at their disposal to actually have some election integrity. And we just saw a big victory for President Trump in the United States Supreme Court today, this afternoon, as we're speaking. I've got news for you. It's all ahead on this edition of The Vince Show.
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10: Have a decision to make. I'm Lisa Brady, Fox News. The U.S. Supreme Court is lifting restrictions on a new federal database aimed at rooting out non-citizen voters by letting states check voter eligibility. But a lower court put the program on hold over concerns about privacy and the potential for wrongful voter purges. State participation would be voluntary, and a legal fight on the merits of the case will continue. President Trump says much has been and will be accomplished after a three-day state visit for China's leader.
11: President Trump and the First Lady greeted Xi Jinping and his wife for tea on the final day of this high-stakes state visit.
12: We've really enjoyed it, and I think we've made tremendous strides. We've made great strides, very positive for both countries.
11: Before departing Washington, Xi visited the National Archives with President Trump to view text of U.S. democracy and artifacts of the U.S.-China relationship. Both countries agreed to extend a trade truce and prevent escalating tit-for-tat tariffs. President Trump also says he believes farmers will benefit from new agreements. The two leaders are expected to meet twice more this year, once at a summit in China and again at the G20 in Miami.
10: Fox's Jared Halpern at the White House. Arrests in Oxford, Mississippi, after kratom was found at a vape, tobacco, and beer store following the deaths of two University of Mississippi students.
13: The Oxford Police Department is not confirming that this is related to the two Ole Miss deaths, but kratom has been illegal here in the city of Oxford since 2019, and people were allegedly still selling it. So investigators say they found more than 500 units of kratom. They found THC products and more at a local vape shop.
10: Fox's Madison Scarpino. Two men facing drug charges. Kratom was found in the dorm and the off-campus home where two students died earlier this week, but their cause of death remains under investigation. America is listening to Fox News.
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18: Iran is proposing a plan to reopen the Strait of Hormuz.
19: The proposal laid out by the Iranian foreign minister to reporters on the sidelines of the United Nations General Assembly resembles the commitments in June's so-called Memorandum of Understanding with the U.S. that quickly collapsed. The seven-day plan calls for all hostilities to end, including in Lebanon, the U.S. release of Iran's frozen assets, a waiver of sanctions on Iranian oil, and lifting the naval blockade on Iran. On the last day, the Strait of Hormuz would be reopened. Iran's foreign minister said his country was ready to put the plan into effect as soon as President Trump agreed to it.
18: Fox's Tanya J. Powers. At the UN this week, President Trump threatened to annihilate Iran, and Iran's president argued U.S. officials are the terrorists, not the Iranians. Just getting word of a verdict in the latest trial of a social media platform, a New Mexico jury finding Facebook liable for deceiving users about privacy protections. This case centers on a data breach that dates back to the 2016 election, when targeted ads were generated out of data harvested from millions of Facebook profiles through a third-party personality quiz and sold to a political consulting firm. Facebook was accused of deceiving users about the breach. The jury finds failure to protect user data impacted the state's entire population. A judge will determine how much the company will pay. There's no word yet on an appeal. Today is Dolly Day in Nashville, Tennessee, a proclamation from Mayor Freddie O'Connell on 9/25, the date referencing the hit song and movie.
20: It's just bittersweet that Dolly isn't here with us. Today isn't about the music or the fame. It's about Dolly's best gift to all of us, her kindness, the way she cared, the depths of her caring, and the enduring lesson she taught us about how to care for one another.
18: Today also marks 1 month since her death after a brief battle with cancer. A rally continues on Wall Street. The Dow up 420.
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0: rising from the heart of the swamp, a beacon of truth is casting its light. From sea to shining sea, The Vince Show. Here's Vince Colonnaise.
1: All right, 844-484-3872, 844-4-THE-USA. That's the way to join us today. Coast to coast, sea to shining sea. Get in here on the program. I've got some great breaking news for you today. NPR's very upset about it, which is a good sign for you. You ready? Here's the headline. The Supreme Court revives a controversial data system for citizenship checks. Well, that's great news. I love it. It's controversial. NPR doesn't like it. And it's about checking citizens to make sure they're actually citizens. Well, then I'm all in. I don't need to know anything else. Let's move on to a different topic. No, I'm just kidding. No, let me tell you what's going on here. The United States Supreme Court today has ruled that, yes, the Trump administration can use the tools at its disposal to protect American citizens. The United States Supreme Court has revived, for now, NPR writes begrudgingly, a federal data system that the Department of Homeland Security revamped into a tool to check the citizenship of millions of Americans on the voter rolls. The tool has mistakenly flagged, NPR insists, some eligible voters as potential non-citizens. Mistakenly. First of all, I don't believe you when you say mistakenly. But let's assume for a moment that that was true, that actual American citizens were mistakenly flagged as potential non-citizens. Well, then the government should investigate them, shouldn't they? Shouldn't we look into the data? Shouldn't we be protecting American citizens? Yes, yes, yes. The news comes as the Trump administration has been pouring resources into searching for non-citizens on voter rolls ahead of the upcoming election. The Supreme Court's decision opens the way for the administration to use its expanded version of the Systematic Alien Verification for Entitlements Data System, SAVE. It's known as SAVE in that hunt, as well as in its unprecedented project of compiling lists of adult citizens in each state. SAVE is a 40-year-old federal data system. It was created to check the immigration status of non-citizens to determine their eligibility for public benefits. Then DHS overhauled SAVE last year by linking it for the first time with Social Security Administration records, which include most Americans. The overhaul also allowed bulk queries to SAVE, and DHS encouraged states to upload their entire voter rolls to SAVE to verify that those registered are American citizens and not listed as deceased in federal records. Okay, so let me just untangle this a little bit, because NPR is not great at news writing. What this is we have a system that is designed to prevent illegal aliens from taking American welfare. It's the SAVE system. The SAVE system is designed to prevent that. Now, that's, of course, been happening anyway, because the left allows that kind of fraud as well. But the SAVE system basically says, okay, here's who's in the country legally. Here's who would be entitled to draw from a federal benefit by virtue of legal status. Meanwhile, you have Social Security records, which the government has on you. Obviously, you have a Social Security number. And that record establishes you're an American citizen and you are or you are not dead. Got it? So here we have all this data on non-citizens, data on American citizens, data on whether or not you're alive. Synthesize it, baby. Put it together. It would actually help our election system quite a bit if we could just have all of this data together. And now we can know these people are eligible to vote, American citizens over the age of 18, and these people are not eligible. Non-citizens, dead people, illegal aliens. This isn't complicated, but boy, the left hates it. They hate it. Why? Because they benefit from fraud. In June, U.S. District Judge Sparkle Suknanan. Jim, we have a judge named Sparkle. Take a guess. Let's take a break here for a moment. I want you to take a wild guess of the last two presidents of the United States. Which one of them appointed Judge Sparkle? Any guesses?
2: I'm going to go with Joe.
1: Yes, you're right. You got it. You nailed it. Joe Biden Am I being too judgy about the name? Judge Sparkle Soup Nanan.
2: Not a joke.
1: Joe Biden appointed Judge Sparkle, who blocked the use of the modified version of SAVE, finding that its aggregation and disclosure of sensitive data violated the Social Security Act, the Privacy Act, and the Administrative Procedures Act. Quote, the federal government has knowingly trampled on the privacy rights of American citizens in a manner that threatens the sacred right to vote. What? How would my privacy rights be infringed if my vote is being protected? Wouldn't my privacy rights be upheld? Isn't one of the features of my privacy rights that nobody else can steal my ballot? How would this trample the, quote, sacred right to vote? By protecting my vote. It wouldn't. It would prevent that right from being disenfranchised. It would prevent my vote from being disenfranchised. This is opposite world. Judge Sparkle is a judge from opposite world, appointed by Joe Biden. After an appeals court panel refused to stay the lower court's decision in a 2-1 vote, U.S. Solicitor General John Sauer, great name, appealed to the Supreme Court earlier this month. In his appeal, Sauer wrote that since May of 2025, the updated version of SAVE has verified more than 65 million voters across 26 states and has flagged 28,635 as potential non-citizens. So nearly 30,000 intercepted by this system. Well, then hold up. We have 30,000 just based on this survey. 26 states, we have 30,000 non-citizens on the voter rolls? Does that seem like a massive problem? Yes, it is. It's a huge problem. John Sauer writing, the district court's order, however, makes it harder to detect ineligible voters, undermining the integrity of federal elections and public confidence in the results of those elections. So that brings us to today's decision by the court. The United States Supreme Court, you ready for the numbers? In a 6-3 decision... A 6-3 decision says the Trump administration can continue to do this, can synthesize this data, and can protect American voters in this way. Now, here's another trivia question. Who do you think the three justices who dissented are? Ketanji Brown Jackson, Elena Kagan, and Sonia Sotomayor. Well, that just tells you everything, doesn't it? Because that... You know, without even reading their 12-page dissent, it doesn't have anything to do with the Constitution. It doesn't have anything to do with the law. It has everything to do with the power of the Democrat Party. Look, if it was American citizens who were voting en masse for Democrats, and if it was and non-citizens were somehow infringing on the ability of Democrats to get power, do you know how hard they'd be fighting for election integrity right now? Democrats would be shooting people trying to cross the border. Don't you dare. But no, instead they take your tax dollars, they import everybody, and then they get mad at you for trying to clean up the system to bring in some integrity. A 12-page dissent. Why did they waste 12 pages of paper on this subject? Just write, "We love Democrats," write 15 exclamation points, and then publish it. Come on, you don't need to turn this into an intellectual exercise. Justices Sonia Sotomayor and Elena Kagan adjoining Ketanji Brown Jackson here. The New York Times has a summary of their dissent. The harm caused by burdening or disenfranchising even a few lawful voters outweighs the non-existent harm that the government experiences when it is prevented from taking an action that it likely lacks the authority to take, they claim. Well, hold on. What was the number I just gave you? The Trump administration says across 26 states, there are 30,000 non-citizens who are registered to vote across 26 states. Any of them voting? Yeah. It just happened in New Jersey. Hundreds of non-citizens, according to Mikey Sherrill, voting. By the way, she's chasing her own lieutenant governor out. Did you see that story? Her own lieutenant. She's demanding his resignation because he was getting a little too, it was handsy or sexually harassing some of the people. So she's now demanding his resignation. They're Democrats, you see. But she said non-citizens have been voting in New Jersey by numbers that would have tilted the Florida election in 2000 to Al Gore. See, these are not small numbers. So when the New York Times and NPR and all these left-wing outlets are coming at you and they're like, this is not even really relevant. This is not a big deal at all. It's a very small thing if it's happening anywhere. And Sonia Sotomayor, Elena Kagan, Ketanji Brown Jackson, they're like, there's nothing here. This is the harm that one American citizen may be put through a process of verifying their citizenship. It's too great. It's too great. We have to allow non-citizens to vote. How about no? So we get great news today. This is a breath of fresh air. I'm annoyed when the United States Supreme Court comes out and says that that illegal aliens are entitled to birthright citizenship. Drives me crazy. But I'm grateful to get at least one common sense decision today. Yes, the executive branch is allowed to look at data about non-citizens and American citizens and then draw conclusions about how to protect our votes. In fact, I've got more news for you coming up in just a moment on election integrity. President Trump's in an all-out sprint to clean up America's voter rolls. And yes, the media is annoyed. More ahead on The Vince Show.
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0: In addition to this great news out of the Supreme Court today, the New York Post has a report up this morning that the White House wants voter rolls in dozens of states across the country to be cleaned up before the midterms because these tens of thousands of non-citizens have been found on them, and a whole bunch of people are now being prosecuted by the United States Department of Justice for voting in our elections. In fact, we've been going through them with each passing day. That thing that never happens, it just keeps happening, where non-citizens voting in American elections now being prosecuted. The White House is trying to purge all the non-citizens from the voter rolls. Reuters reported yesterday that the Department of Homeland Security has obtained voter rolls now from at least 47 states for review. Well, that's good. We have 50 of them. So 47 states producing some voter rolls, perhaps some of them under protest, as all a part of the president's unlawful voter initiative. But the process has not been going fast enough for some officials. One DHS official, in an email that was sent on September 1st, obtained by Reuters, the official, quote, offered to raise, meaning raise the issue, with the White House chief of staff if we can't get forward progress, referring to Susie Wiles. Prosecutors are also charging non-citizens with having illegally voted in past federal elections, including in critical swing states like Pennsylvania. The New York Post continues here and says that this week Reuters has reported that as many as 30,000 non-citizens are on the voter rolls, have been added since 2000, as a result of so-called software glitches and errors stemming from the automatic registration of illegal aliens who apply for state driver's licenses. Quote, the real story here is after decades of the media denying that non-citizens register and vote in our elections, they're finally being forced to admit after a flurry of recent arrests nationwide, it does happen, said the White House spokeswoman, Lauren Beese. Now, this thing about people, illegal aliens, who are applying for driver's licenses, imagine your state is so open to fraud, you're allowing illegals to apply for driver's licenses. That, you know, this happened in a state like New York. They're handing out CDLs up there. Kathy Hochul's been handing out commercial driver's licenses to illegal aliens. And then in lieu of a name, remember they have what was a no name given or something? They just like would just put anonymous right there on the driver's license. And then a guy's like driving on America's roadways, can't read English, taking illegal U-turns, killing American citizens with driver's licenses that say no name given. And then they stamp a star on it and call it a real ID. A real ID for what? For who? What do you mean a real ID? What is the real ID system if you can put a fake name on the card? You see the problem? You know how you stop all of this? I have a great idea. You pass the Save America Act. If you have a situation where you can only register to vote if you prove you're an American citizen, there's no situation where a non-citizen registers to vote, nevertheless an illegal freaking alien. It is lunacy that we're at this level of the conversation. How do we get rid of these non-citizens? Whoops, we registered a bunch of illegals. Yeah, thanks to our driver's license system. The government is broken. And intentionally so in these Democrat-run states. The White House added, quote, Democrats must stop refusing to pass the Save America Act, common sense legislation that ensures Americans and Americans only decide our elections. Now, in addition to this news that we're trying to get rid of non-citizens from the voter rolls, the Trump administration is also dispatching election observers across the country for the midterms to keep an eye on some of the most fraud-prone polling places in our country. And this is not the most unusual thing. The Justice Department dispatches election observers on a routine basis. But the difference here is that they're going to be used well, that's one. And two is that the media are freaking out about it. The media is very upset about this. Why are they so upset? I thought they were in the truth-telling business. Like, shouldn't you want election monitors keeping an eye on whether or not the elections are being conducted well? Harmy Dillon runs the Civil Rights Division at the Justice Department, and she just announced that they're deploying over 1,000 federal election monitors to these locations across the country to watch the way that these polls are being conducted, the way that these elections are being conducted, And it's to monitor. It's to just to look for criminality. That's all. And if everything is fine, everything is fine. But the media is in a freak-out session about this right now. I've got Harmeet Dillon's remarks in just a moment. You're going to hear from her. We've got Harmeet. Great audio from her as she's trying to safeguard America's elections despite the Democrats' many attempts to leave them wide open to fraud. We've got that and a lot more to get to on a Friday edition of The Vince Show.
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0: 14 boy is being charged as an adult over a deadly DUI crash in Fayette County. 17-year-old Seth Moore is being accused of causing the early August collision that took the life of 65-year-old Regine Menard. State police say Moore's Audi collided with Menard's Subaru head-on along Route 381 in Spring Hill Township, and Menard died at the scene. Court documents show Moore's blood alcohol level was at 0.07 after the wreck. That's over three times more than the 0.02 legal limit for drivers under the age of 21 in Pennsylvania. The Pentrafford School Board is likely to discuss potential consolidation during a meeting coming up next month. Board member John Otto says something needs to be done to address financial concerns in the district. There are currently 8 buildings within the school system, and potential closures for some of them have been touched on before. The next Pentrafford School Board meeting is set for the evening of October 5th. Voters in Allegheny County can start applying for mail-in ballots right now. Those requests can be made through the county webpage or in person at the election office in downtown Pittsburgh. Completed ballots will need to be placed in their yellow secrecy envelopes, put into the outer envelope, and then that envelope must be signed and dated with the date that the ballot was completed. If these steps are not followed, the ballot cannot be counted. County officials are urging anyone who wants a mail-in ballot to request them as soon as possible. Election day is set for Tuesday, November 3rd. A fundraiser for a therapy dog nonprofit is planned for tomorrow in Jeanette. So Bell's Obscure Brewery is hosting the Yappy Hour event for the Positive Impact Team from 5 to 9 p.m. There will be a basket raffle, food trucks, vendors, a DJ, craft beer, and more. This is the third year of the fundraiser. And the Pittsburgh Pirates clinched the team's first non-losing season since 2018. They earned a 2-1 win over the Cardinals yesterday to move to 81-78 on the season. The Pirates head to Detroit for the season's last 3 games this weekend. I'm Juan Arango, and you're up to date with Radio PA.
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12: September 26, 1774. John Chapman is born in Leominster, Massachusetts. Who is John Chapman? Right around the time he was 16 or 17 years old, he had headed west and was seen drifting down the Ohio River past Steubenville, Ohio. He had 2 canoes lashed together, and they were loaded with apples from cider presses in western Pennsylvania. What did he do with those apples? He used them to plant trees. Chapman was a wanderer and a bit eccentric. He allegedly wore a coffee sack for a shirt and a tin pot for a hat. His strategy was to travel the frontier and plant nurseries where he thought pioneers would settle. By the time those settlers showed up, his young trees were ready to be sold or bartered. He walked thousands of miles, always shoeless, planting and tending orchards scattered through Ohio, Indiana, and Illinois. Pioneer families welcomed him on his travels, and many times he took out his Bible to preach news, as he said, right fresh from heaven. When Chapman died in 1845, he owned about 1,200 acres of nurseries. But far more valuable is the legend of the very humble and barefoot Johnny Appleseed. This has been America 250. Happy birthday, America.
13: Johnny Appleseed. Nowadays, you'd be arrested for planting a tree all over the place. The federal government would catch up with you, and they'd place the handcuffs on you. You would never see the light of day again for doing what Johnny Appleseed did. Actually, no, hopefully with the Trump administration in charge, we can encourage this kind of growth again, which is great. Johnny Appleseed. I'm looking at a picture of Johnny Appleseed's gravesite, and if you go there, it's Mansfield, Ohio. You can see his gravesite, and it says, in memory of John Chapman, best known as Johnny Appleseed, pioneer apple nurseryman of Richland County from 1810 to 1830. That was the run of the Appleseed distributions.
14: My favorite part of the story, though, is not only was he planting seeds for apple trees, but he was planting seeds of the Word of God everywhere that he went. He would always read his Bible.
13: Pretty motivational, man. Very motivational. Not sure if I would go with the outfit choices, though. What did you say he was wearing?
14: Allegedly, a tin pot for a hat and a coffee sack for a shirt. And he was always barefoot.
13: Yeah, I mean, I guess I get the tin pot thing, though. It's just a convenient place to keep your tin pot when you're walking around. You may as well wear it as a hat, you know, instead of just having to keep it in your hand all the time. It also doubles as a weapon when necessary, if you have to use it. That's great, though. And thank you, Jim, as always, for helping us look back on this country's great and eccentric at times history, which is pretty awesome. Johnny Appleseed, American legend. I was telling you about another American legend, an emerging American legend by the name of Harmy Dillon. I'm a big fan of Harmy Dillon. I was always a fan of her and the fight that she's waged on behalf of conservatives as a great conservative attorney, including in a place like California, where she's always engaged in these uphill battles. Now she's in the Justice Department as the head of the Civil Rights Division, and she's been fighting very hard for election integrity. And she just gave us an announcement. This is on Just the News. I believe this is this week that she revealed that she is deploying over 1,000 Justice Department attorneys to polling places across the country in order to monitor and safeguard your votes. Take a listen. Here is Harmy Dillon doing the good work on behalf of the American people.
15: Civil Rights Division is one of the largest divisions here at Maine Justice here in D.C. When I started, it had about 400 attorneys in it. And when we came in and told the lawyers here that we were going to be implementing the president's executive orders and prioritizing getting rid of DEI and cleaning up voter rolls and, you know, doing some of these important things that the American people voted for, eventually about 300 of those attorneys quit. And yes. So
13: the reason why that would happen is because the Civil Rights Division at the Justice Department has always been a bit of a nightmare for years, especially under Obama and Biden, of left-wing activism. It wasn't in many cases a place where justice was created. Instead, it was a place where social justice activism was emanating at your expense. Your expense. You hear nightmare stories of left-wing communist activism posters all over the office and deploying to various communities that were in the midst of chaos in order to advise the insurrectionists on how they could be more chaotic. It was disgusting. So when Harmy Dillon comes in, boy, they have to be upset. And when she says, I mean it, we're actually going to enforce civil rights law. We're actually going to protect people. We're actually going to protect voters. There's an uprising. 300 of 400 people are like, I'm out. I'm not going to be a part of this. I can't be a part of actually protecting civil rights. So Harmy Dillon, in addition to doing the good work on behalf of the American people, is cleaning out the actual garbage that was inside of that civil rights division before she got there.
15: They self-deported, and we then had the task of, while we had DOGE restrictions and budgetary constraints, building back the civil rights division. And I'm really happy to say that I recruited over 100 great legal professionals here to the DOJ. We have revitalized our efforts. We have, worked as a single unit with great zeal and dedication to do exactly what I promised in my first week on the job, which is implement those executive orders within the statutory framework of all of our great civil rights laws, which I love and respect. And so from making sure that American citizens are not discriminated against in hiring, from helping our states to stop illegal voting, cleaning up the voter rolls, going after American universities that take our federal funding and discriminate against people on the basis of race and other categories, going after anti-Semitism, church blockades like what happened in Minnesota with

0: He captured his entire crime on camera. And then he comes out and he's like, yeah, well, making people uncomfortable is kind of the point. That's how you get something done around here. You go in there and he's like screaming at these Christians inside of their church. This poor, remember that poor child crying into their parents' arms as all of these lunatics are screaming at them for doing what? For worshiping?
1: Who obstructed churchgoers and other priorities like that. We're just really proud of the work that we've done here in the Civil Rights Division. And every day we're in the headlines from making findings letters against universities for their shocking ongoing discrimination and a violation of students for fair admissions and other cases like that, to opening up, all new kinds of cases. So it's just been great.
0: Yes, it's been wonderful. It's been wonderful what they were able to do. So they get rid of all these lunatics. That's great news, and I'll take it, man. I'll absolutely take it. And they're deploying now 1,000 federal elections monitors all across the country. Jim, correct me if I'm wrong. Did we hear from her on that subject? We heard her just a moment ago talking about chasing everybody out. But here's the specifics on the 1,000 election monitors. Make sure people hear this.
2: Thank you for asking. We have actually just completed earlier this month our primary effort, and we sent over 100 election monitors to the states, again, red and blue states. I've called for and plan to send 1,000 to the general election jurisdictions that we're selecting. And I'm really excited to say that we're pretty close to that number of people who've raised their hands, lawyers in the Department of Justice, and other staff, trained legal staff, who are ready to go into the field and do this work on Election Day. Now, federal election monitors from the Department of Justice are similar to other types of observers you see, so they're not going to be interfering in any way or running the election or ask. They're going to be observing, making notes, making sure that language accessibility is there, that disability accessibility is there, that nothing funky is happening, and that people are able to vote.
0: Yes.
2: And if there are problems, we do take care of it afterwards. We're coordinating with states, with counties in advance. And so this is going to be the biggest DOJ election observer effort in history, and I'm so excited to be leading that effort.
0: And the left is upset about it. They're worried about it. They're conspiracy theorizing about it. Donald Trump's trying to rig the election. How is he rigging the election? By monitoring the way it's conducted? By making sure it follows federal law? Nobody's trying to hover over you and force you to vote for any particular party. You want to vote for a Democrat? You vote for a Democrat. It's ill-advised, but the President Trump is not going to stop you from doing that. They're just monitoring the way the election's conducted and safeguarding them. And creating credibility for our elections, which, by the way, is a stabilizing force for a constitutional republic when voters can actually believe that elections are being conducted fairly. But the left is super mad about it. They're mad about it. They're also mad that the Department of War is encouraging members of the military to vote. You see this today? Not just encouraging, ordering. Secretary of War Pete Hegseth has put out a video today reminding all members of the military that they need to vote. Now, this is like the anti-communism video that President Trump put out earlier this week. This is the source of great frustration on the left. You know why? Because they're worried that too many members of the military vote Republican. They really hate this. Here's Secretary Hegseth today. This is a brand new video just out telling America's warriors and their leaders, it's time to vote. Make sure you vote. Listen to this.
3: 300,000. That's how many of our warriors were not registered to vote, according to studies of the 2024 election. That's more than the ballots cast in cities like Detroit, Boston, Milwaukee, or Seattle. 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That includes the freedom to decide who leads us and the right to vote. It's why General George Washington crossed the Delaware River 250 years ago, for our right to determine our own American destiny. 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
1: this is brilliant,
0: their spouses, and eligible family members, go to fvap.gov, fvap.gov, and do it today. And commanders, get out the vote. You're not telling them who to vote for. 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
1: You hear that?
0: And make sure our voting assistance officers, that was actually once my job for my 1st Platoon, 2nd of 113th Infantry down at Guantanamo Bay. I was the voting assistance officer, and I proudly got everyone in my platoon and the company registered to vote. 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Every warrior deserves an opportunity to cast his or her ballot and be confident that it will be counted. Keep our nation the land of the free and the home of the brave. 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
1: Brilliant. Absolutely brilliant. So there you have Pete Hegseth being like, hey, vote. Vote. You know, and which is great, but this is not the kind of message the left would spread. You know, it wasn't that long ago. At one point, the left did spread messages like kind of like that, which was like, everybody needs to vote, no matter what you know, no matter if you have any sense of governance whatsoever, just get out and vote. Everybody needs to vote. And they went crazy with it. They backed off on that a little bit, especially going into the 2024 election. The data on this was starting to work against them. It's why, you know, did you ever notice that Democrat voter registration drives were de-emphasized in 2024? Did you notice that? They were no longer doing the vote or die or all that other crazy stuff that they were doing before. They stopped doing that. The problem they were running into is the more people, the more actual American citizens they were registering to vote, the more Republicans were being created by the day. So Democrats backed off on voter registration drives in 2024. They were worried they were registering way too many Republicans. So that stopped. That stopped, which is why guys like Scott Pressler have wisely detected, wait a second, we should be registering Americans who are eligible to vote en masse, because those are typically a lot of normal people. They're just going to be Republican voters. They're going to be Trump voters. But here's Pete Hegseth going, if you're a member of the military, you should vote. This is not a message the Democrats want out there. They do not want every member of the military casting ballots, because they're worried that that members of the military are going to vote for the president and the party that actually respect the military. And it's not Democrats. More ahead on The Vince Show.
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2: Vince Colonnaise.

0: All right. What am I looking at here? In Arizona, in the 6th Congressional District, there's a Democrat running for Congress by the name of Joanna Mendoza. According to the internet, she identifies as a cisgender woman who is bisexual, meaning it's a real woman who's into chicks, apparently. Anyway, this is all very complicated. Here is one of her campaign positions. She says, if you're hard up for work and you're a transgender, what is it, a transgender man? Is that what this is? Then you've got to resort to sex work. Well, let's just listen.
1: Sometimes the only work available to folks, especially trans women of color, is sex work. Would you work to decriminalize sex work for sex workers, knowing that discrimination is so pervasive in our employment sector, in the formal employment sector, and because you know, people should not be discriminated against because of the circumstances?
0: Wait, the only work available to, did he say transgender women?
2: Women of color, yes.
0: Transgender women of color. I believe that would be black dudes, is what he's trying to say. The only work available to black dudes is to sell your body for sex. You know, there are other options. You could bag groceries. You could drive for Uber. You could do some food delivery. You don't have to sell your body. I mean, that it seems kind of dramatic that you would leap right to that.
1: It's just that they have to live under.
3: Right, yes. And that's, you know, once again, it's important to ensure that there's access to the resources, the support networks, the social services, access to healthcare, you know, eliminating the discriminatory practices and laws so that every individual has the opportunity to be able to provide for themselves. We need to stop criminalizing people for their situations.
0: You ever get the impression that they're trying to torture human beings, like, to the max? Like, it's like their life isn't miserable enough. They've been convinced that they were born in the wrong body. Now they have to mutilate themselves, pump themselves full of chemicals. And now for our next trick, we're going to have you sell your body. These people are not on your side. That's evil. Everything about that is evil. So Arizona 6, keep Joanna Mendoza away from Congress. Would you do that? It's good for everybody. Holy cow. I'll be back with you soon, right here on The Vince Show.
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13: Wet week.
10: weekend for East and West. I'm Lisa Brady, Fox News.
13: Already we're seeing major impacts from this developing nor'easter off the Virginia Capes.
10: Fox Weather's Mike Seidel.
13: In North Carolina, on the Outer Banks, Highway 12 is closed due to washover near Pea Island. On the Jersey Shore and along the beaches of Maryland and Delaware, a lot of beach erosion. Some spots have already lost 3 to 4 feet of beach.
10: He's on New York's Long Island. The storm threatening coastal flooding, strong winds, power outages, and possible flight disruptions through the weekend up into New England. While Hawaii and Mexico deal with Pacific hurricanes, NOLO is expected to pass near Hawaii's Big Island with tropical storm conditions beginning later today.
14: I think the Big Island is the one to really highlight here as we move through the weekend. Some of these rainfall totals could hit 30 to 40 inches. So flooding, mudslides would be a major concern as we're watching these storms track across those islands.
10: Fox meteorologist Adam Klotz, Hurricane Polo is back to a Category 5 storm, churning off Mexico's western coast, expected to bring stormy conditions to the Baja California Peninsula beginning late Sunday. A new report just released on Charlie Kirk's assassination, an independent review of security procedures, finds that Turning Point USA insisted he speak outdoors despite security concerns and that the venue, Utah Valley University, did not properly assess potential dangers. Kirk's family has filed notice of a possible wrongful death lawsuit. The accused assassin is due back in court next month. The Trump administration can move forward on a federal voter database aimed at cracking down on non-citizen voters.
15: A Supreme Court order lists restrictions on the Department of Homeland Security's SAFE program. The court's three liberal justices dissented. A lower court had put the program on hold, finding it could violate privacy rights and wrongly remove voters from voting rolls.
10: Fox's Jared Halpern. It's up to states to decide whether they want to use the tool. 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
10: A political shakeup in New Jersey.
20: Public servants must abide by the highest ethical standards.
10: Democratic Governor Mikey Sherrill confirming she called for her lieutenant governor's resignation after the release of an independent investigation of his conduct over an ethics violation and allegations of sexual harassment.
20: As outlined in the report, the investigation found that the lieutenant governor failed to uphold the responsibilities of his office. And he demonstrated a pattern of behavior that does not meet the standards of this administration.
10: She says her hand-picked Lieutenant Governor Dale Caldwell did step down today. Caldwell had denied any wrongdoing. More than 10 first responders in a Florida suburb may have been exposed to a dangerous narcotic while responding to a 911 call.
21: Police in Largo, Florida, near Clearwater, say one of their officers was exposed to some form of narcotic drug when entering an apartment during a call for help where a man was acting erratically.
22: One of the officers felt the effects of a narcotic, passed out, causing other officers to use Narcan to resuscitate him.
21: Largo Police Chief Mike Liu, EMTs would enter the apartment as well, and one of those medics also became ill. Hazmat teams were called out, but the substance has yet to be identified. In Miami, Eben Brown, Fox News.
10: There's no word on a U.S. response yet, but Iran is proposing to go back to nuclear talks and reopen the Strait of Hormuz if the U.S. meets certain conditions. That may be having an impact on oil prices, which are sliding down near $92 a barrel for U.S. crude. As stocks rally, the Dow is up 416 points an hour to the close, the S&P up 31, the NASDAQ up 113.
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24: The Alex Marlow Show. I'm glad you're here. We have, as usual, a ton to do in the brief time that we have together today. I've got some major AI updates from you. I've got a little bit of a recap of the China State Dinner. I'll do that momentarily. I've got some fairly hilarious and pathetic news coming out of Los Angeles and their efforts to try to fix the worst airport in the world, which I think is relevant because the type of people responsible for this stuff continue to get elevated in Democrat politics. I've got a Kamala Harris clip that you will have to hear to believe. But first, I think I'll start with a little bit of wrapping up the Chinese state visit that took place yesterday. I was running through the guest list of who came to visit President Trump and Xi Jinping at the White House yesterday. And I got to say, to be honest with you, I got physically ill reading it. It's disgusting. This is all disgusting. It's all the worst people in the world attend these things, state dinners. And they're supposed to be, this is the height of the social calendar for the United States of America. If you're an American, the aspiration in social circles, if you are upwardly mobile in terms of your aspirations, which I understand it. I'm surrounded by people who are like that, but I admit I don't have a lot of that in my own. But these are the biggest CEOs in the world, and all of them are also doing business with evil China, which is literally genociding people right now, which is not of a free press, which is not of elections, it's not of a democracy. And they're literally genociding Uyghur Muslims right now. And we're comfortable with all this. They have designs on taking over Taiwan hostily. They just took over Hong Kong. And it's just all these people who they do organ harvesting, so much experimentation. And not to mention, they unleashed a global pandemic on the entire planet just 5 years ago, never held to account. They wouldn't even tell us what the origins are of the pandemic. And it's really gross to see all this stuff. And the biggest CEOs in the world, the biggest media personalities in the world are all there. And I'm going through the list and I'm starting to squirm. I feel myself physically ill from seeing the type of people who are going to these things, and they fly in from all over the world. And then we go and entertain Xi Jinping. And now, I'm not Pollyanna here. I understand this, that this is probably the alternative to my boys getting drafted into a hot war with China if we don't do this sort of performance art. But it is gross. It is gross. I don't like it. And I'm very happy to see the week end. And I don't even know really what was accomplished thus far. We'll see. There's always closed door stuff and negotiations that take place over a long period of time. And overall, keeping things calm with the giant panda to our east is probably a net positive for the world. Again, I don't want any hot wars with China. It's not worth it. Not worth it for me to lose my babies to a hot war with China. But it is gross. It is gross. It is gross. And it's important for someone to point that out. All this stuff that we do with these people who are, it's an evil country. It is an evil country. And just remember that when we're giving away our technology, when we're welcoming in their students to take our intellectual property and take the places of the United States of America, when we're selling them our farmland, that the CCP truly is the biggest threat paragraph that we got. And then all these people, you know, I was thinking about this guy, Jeff Yaz, who is a largely Republican donor, is a libertarian, who makes all this money from TikTok. He's got massive investments in TikTok. And he goes to the state dinner. The TikTok is a narcotic. It is a drug that is infecting our children. They're getting hooked on it. And they are, some of them are dying over it. And others are just ruining their lives and their youth. They're addicted to this stuff. And he's probably not the worst guy on the list. All the AI guys are there as well, which of course is a mixed bag. I'll talk about AI in a second momentarily. But I will say one positive thing that took place, and that is this clip that people are wildly misinterpreting. This is cut 10. This is President Trump showing Xi Jinping the auto pen portrait of Joe Biden. Let's play it, guys. So what he's doing, he's showing how the White House had this new portrait gallery, and I think the walkway that's near the Rose Garden from the east to the west wing, and they got portraits of all the presidents. But for Joe Biden, he just uses the auto pen. And I can't tell you what a brilliant Rorschach test this is to try to suss out, try to sort out who are all the haters, who are all the people who are not loyal to President Trump and don't see what he's doing and don't see that he's always doing art of the deal. So many people online, I was reading tweet after tweet after tweet, particularly from ostensibly conservative individuals. And they were saying how inappropriate this is, how this is demeaning the presidency, and this is belittling, and why would you want to make this joke for a communist genocidal dictator and make fun of an American president? Well, first of all, that American president illegally coordinated six cases against Donald Trump while Trump was running for re-election. That's number one. So Joe Biden does not deserve your respect. And I say this as someone who wrote the definitive book on Joe Biden and researched him for a long time and got to know him as well as anyone you're ever going to hear on this radio dial. And I will tell you, he's not worthy of your respect. And he absolutely used his power of the presidency, not just to undermine Trump and to put Trump in jail and bankrupt Trump, but to nullify your vote. That was his goal. And so if Trump was to make fun of him, I don't care. And neither should you. And if you see someone who you trust who does care, they're either virtue signaling or they're stupider than you thought. So a lot of that's going on. But here's the main point of this. This is a flex to Xi Jinping. This is him showing how unpredictable he is. This is him showing how dangerous he is in the most subtle and humorous way. He is showing to this communist dictator, I do not forget. I know who crossed me. I know who did me dirty. And they're going to get endless humiliation because that's what I do. I'm Donald John Trump. And it's one of my superpowers. And I'll do this. I'll do it with a smile on my face. This is literally 4D chess. And by literally, of course, I mean figuratively. But you know what I mean. So another thing that was really amusing that I did catch is that this was, and Sean actually was the one who was wondering about this, is that what are we actually going to give China back in return? And I think Sean literally joked in my ear, we're going to give China bald eagles in exchange for the pandas we're getting. Because remember, China's given us pandas. And well, we're so happy. Yes, we love our pandas. They're so beautiful. I got to say, I was at San Diego Zoo this very year checking out the pandas, and they were absolutely boring. It was boring. Sorry. It wasn't that great. Overrated. All right. You guys can tell it's baseball season. That's what it was. It's just overrated. We don't need more pandas. What is this? We had a bunch of bears. I'm sitting in California right now. We've got every bear species imaginable nearby. What does it mean, pandas? They're goofy looking. You don't need any pandas. That's the big gift that we're going to get. You're going to steal all of our intellectual property. Supposed to be impressed by a couple of pandas. So what is Trump going to give back to Xi Jinping? Sean literally joked to me during the break. He said, we're going to give him bald eagles. And do you know how close Trump, Sean was? Trump has now, and this is according to reporting at the one and only Breitbart.com, Trump is presenting Chinese President Xi Jinping with custom-made bald eagle statue, a statue of a bald eagle. So we got the bald eagle statue coming in, and he unveiled it, and it was amusing. So if you have a thought on this that you think I'm missing, feel free to reach out. Aloha to alexmarlow.com. I don't like to come in and get negative about stuff that I can't really control, and I really do trust Trump to navigate the very muddy waters that we've got with China. But and it feels like to me, I like the auto pen joke. I think it does send a clear signal to Xi Jinping what Trump is all about. And I think that's great. But overall, I'm happy to see this stuff go away for the time being because I just find it all gross. These people are all, we have our own version of American oligarchs. and they were all in that room with Xi Jinping. I know why they were there, but I don't dig it. One other thing that was interesting to keep an eye on with China always is AI. And tomorrow on my podcast feed, I'm going to release my full AI speech that I gave. And what I go through is I go through the doomerism and I take that on, whether or not the doomerism on AI is legitimate, how big of a concern it is. And then I also take on all the people who are dismissive of people who are in my core audience who really don't like AI and who see these data centers that are popping up everywhere as mausoleums for their children's future, which is how they see them. It's just a fact. I know people don't like all the slop and all the misinformation, how quickly lies spread across the internet. They think all that's AI related. They think the surveillance state's all AI related. And they're nervous about the jobs market. So in the next segment or two, what I'm going to do is I'm going to talk a little bit about AI. Jensen Huang gave an interview from NVIDIA, and he had a lot of interesting things to say. Some I agree with, some I don't agree with. I'll play those cuts. And then what I'm going to do is I'm going to break down actually what the state of the economy is. I'll tie that into politics right now, because politics right now is not looking good despite the economy being much better than what people think. All right. Speaking of the economy, Washington is burying the country in more than $40 trillion in debt. Yep, we hit $40 trillion. And now the Fed's raising rates to contain inflation. Rates are probably going to go up still. The Iran conflict is driving energy costs higher, and American consumers are footing the bill. Your retirement depends entirely on Wall Street and the value of the dollar. 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

0: All right, back in business here on the Marlowe Show. We've got a lot of podcasts that are fresh out for you or in coming up. I've got a ton of interviews I've done with some luminaries, important people in both the media, politics, and the faith space as well. I have a new deep dive into the effective altruist movement with Theo Wald, who is from the Trump administration, very knowledgeable person on high tech. He's in the high tech sector. Now he's been on before, super knowledgeable guy. I've got my big speech on AI that I'll release tomorrow. And then I just recorded a huge interview with Emma Jo Morris, who is famous from the laptop from HealthScoop, which is, I would say, my most popular podcast. The ones I get the most email on are when Emma is on, which is just about every week. So fantastic stuff there, if I say so myself. I want to talk a little bit about AI because the most important person in AI is a guy named Jensen Huang, who runs NVIDIA. He is the founder and CEO and president, probably every other title you could have. And one of the more interesting, I think, people when it comes to analysis, because he's not beholden to the same things as some of the other tech giants are. And I feel like you get a little more candor from him. And he sat down with one of the New York Times reporters, a guy named Ezra Klein, if he's unfamiliar to you. He's one of the many liberals around, you know, 40 to 50 who looks exactly like Rachel Maddow if he puts glasses on. It's just a thing. Have you guys noticed that pattern? It's just unbelievable. They all just the Rachel Maddow archetype that just comforts liberals when they talk to him. But anyway, we got a couple of cuts here. This is one that there's one I agree with and there's one I don't agree with. This is the one I think is largely pretty sharp, cut 14.
1: So when Jeffrey Hinton is on TV saying he thinks a 10% chance of societal destruction is not unreasonable.
2: I would tell Jeff that it's irresponsible to say all that. All of his predictions have been wrong. Enough predictions. That 10% chance is not grounded on science, is not grounded on research. Is it good or bad that we scare young people about the future of AI so much so that they don't even want to go to universities and don't want to go to college anymore because they don't think they'll get a job? Is that helpful or hurtful if it were to happen? It's hurtful. Don't think for a second just because you're an alarmist that you're doing a social good.
0: Yeah, so Jeffrey Hinton is considered the godfather of AI. He's a British academic and technological futurist. And he's gotten a bunch of stuff wrong, but he's famous for a prediction where he said, we're not going to have radiology. And he had admitted that that's not going to be the case. We're not going to have radiologists because AI is just going to read all the cancer screenings and things like that. And we're not going to need that sort of thing. And a lot of people took that as a sign, as a lot of jobs that take a lot of training, take a lot of effort. Maybe you accrue a lot of debt to get those jobs. And then the jobs are actually going to go away. So why would you ever spend your lifetime studying for something like that? If you want to be a radiologist in America, you're probably studying in your early to mid 30s, maybe even late 30s. And so why would you do that if the job might go away? He's been wrong on a million things. And Jensen has been very good about not doomering on AI and trying to make sure that people aren't totally freaked out, because really, we don't have a lot of models or data that suggests we ought to be quite as freaked out as people are. I understand preparing for worst case scenarios. I love a zombie apocalypse movie as much as the next guy, probably more. But we got to see the math here. Is that because when we look at the jobs market, the economy, which I will break down after the break, I will tell you that it's way stronger than people think. Here, though, however, is something where he said this, and I don't know what I think of this. I want to get your take. But first, let's play cut 15.
1: So the message of this research out of China, where you were seeing a lot of kids using AI to kind of help them, was that when they were using the AI, they were getting things done faster. But it turned out that the skills they were learning were not holding, that their actual personal performance, at least in the way we traditionally measure it, was degrading.
2: Yeah.
1: What do you think when you hear that?
2: I think the last part, I completely agree. Try to get a kid to do long division right now. You know, the multiplication table is starting to be forgotten. Doing square roots, my goodness. I mean, it's just basic math is being forgotten. Does it matter?
1: That's my question for you.
2: Yeah, I don't think it does.
0: I do think it matters. And this is interesting because as a guy who's not a doomer, as like a lot of parents who have younger children who are growing up, we thought the world was a better place when people were doing long division and when people were doing algebra and when people could do square roots and when people knew their multiplication tables. And were we building muscularity in our brains while we were learning it? I'd like to think we were. I would like to think the time that I spent doing math and drilling on math when I was growing up helped prepare me for my own pattern recognition. What is AI anyway? AI, what is super intelligence? What is whatever Trump is calling it these days? A lot of it is pattern recognition. I'm very good at pattern recognition. You know why? I did a ton of reps. First, when school and news business, headlines, things like that. looking at patterns in the media, looking at patterns in politics. So we want to be able to develop that stuff. So we don't want just to have computers do it for us. And so, though I don't think necessarily you need to know math at the same level as we once did, are we better off that way? I don't know. And that should be a consideration. Because if you consider the fact that we've had calculators for a long time, and AI is just like a super calculator in a way, does that mean we should not be able to engage those muscles in our brain to be able to learn this stuff? I think it does matter. And it's very interesting that he would say that, and surprising to me. We'll be right back.
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4: This is a Radio PA news update. A teen boy is being charged as an adult over a deadly DUI crash in Fayette County. 17-year-old Seth Moore is being accused of causing the early August collision that took the life of 65-year-old Regine Menard. State police say Moore's Audi collided with Menard's Subaru head-on along Route 381 in Spring Hill Township, and Menard died at the scene. Court documents show Moore's blood alcohol level was at 0.07 after the wreck. That's over three times more than the 0.02 legal limit for drivers under the age of 21 in Pennsylvania. The Pentrafford School Board is likely to discuss potential consolidation during a meeting coming up next month. Board member John Otto says something needs to be done to address financial concerns in the district. There are currently 8 buildings within the school system, and potential closures for some of them have been touched on before. The next Pentrafford School Board meeting is set for the evening of October 5th. Voters in Allegheny County can start applying for mail-in ballots right now. Those requests can be made through the county webpage or in person at the election office in downtown Pittsburgh. Completed ballots will need to be placed in their yellow secrecy envelopes, put into the outer envelope, and then that envelope must be signed and dated with the date that the ballot was completed. If these steps are not followed, the ballot cannot be counted. County officials are urging anyone who wants a mail-in ballot to request them as soon as possible. Election day is set for Tuesday, November 3rd. A fundraiser for a therapy dog nonprofit is planned for tomorrow in Gannett. So Bell's Obscure Brewery is hosting the Yappy Hour event for the Positive Impact Team from 5 to 9 p.m. There will be a basket raffle, food trucks, vendors, a DJ, craft beer, and more. This is the third year of the fundraiser. And the Pittsburgh Pirates clinched the team's first non-losing season since 2018. They earned a 2-1 win over the Cardinals yesterday to move to 81-78 on the season. The Pirates head to Detroit for the season's last 3 games this weekend. I'm Juan Arango, and you're up to date with Radio PA.
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0: right, so I promised some economic news, and I want to break down some of the things that are super important that we've been tracking at Breitbart News. And I want to share this. I'm going to build up to why some of this is all incongruous. But jobless claims dipped this week to 197,000, which is year-to-date. This is the lowest we've seen since 1969. So unemployment claims falling in the week that ended September 19th last week. So one of the lowest levels in decades, and a sign that historically low layoffs are taking place for Americans this year. When a lot of people are walking around as if, who knows, are we going to lose our job? Will we ever see another wage raise again? And these claims that the things are this low, we've not seen this so in so long, it really is bordering on unprecedented. And 4-week average dropping, and this is the lowest. We're on pace for one of the best third quarters. It's remarkable stuff. The Kansas City Fed had a factory gauge that showed signs of broad expansion throughout the United States. So remember, Fed, there's all sorts of different Feds under the Federal Reserve. There's all sorts of different areas. I think, by the way, I think there's a St. Louis Fed and a Kansas City Fed, which are both in Missouri. So I think there are 10 Fed bureaus. I think two of them are in Missouri. Isn't that interesting? It's a, who would know that for a trivia answer? Sounds like a Final Jeopardy question. Which state's got two Feds? All right. So, but anyway, the Kansas City Manufacturing Composite Index rose in September from 14 to 10, so which is a huge jump, those of you who follow this sort of thing. And this is the strongest year over year and the four straight months of strong expansion. And what this suggests is a manufacturing boom within the United States, which was one of the things that President Trump campaigned on. He wanted to bring manufacturing back. And in our heartland, we are just seeing a extremely tight labor market, where the point is there's almost so much employment, we're running out of jobs to give out. So this is just very high, and it suggests a huge surge and also a really real enticement for foreign investment here as well. So it could pump more money into our economy. Here is one that you're not even going to believe is true. But John Carney of Breitbart News writes for us in our Breitbart Business Digest that he and I work on together each and every day. You should all go to Breitbart.com or our app and subscribe. But this was the best summer for working young American men in years. So native born, so U.S. born men between 20 and 24 had their strongest summer employment rate in years at 71%, up from 68% last summer, and the highest in any summer this decade. And the gains accelerated through the summer with high labor force participation. We're seeing huge gains in construction work in particular, where they got a big share. Now, why would that be? Because foreign-born construction work fell. So we had a huge foreign population that would come in, do construction jobs, and leave. And then now we have a big construction boom for American workers. Those are good jobs, and they're not the type of jobs that are going to go away because of AI or automation or stuff like that. So this is remarkable considering that consumer sentiment keeps falling over and over again. Even though people keep spending, people are very much employed. And a lot of the prospect, which is also a vicious circle, is that heading into the midterm elections, is that people do believe that the Democrats are going to win, and that does bum them out as we head towards the midterms. So which is pretty remarkable is that we're also getting punished by the fact that our bad messaging makes it so that people think things are going to be already worse than they are and are only going to get worse. And I think that is truly worth noting, is that we are bumming ourselves out into what could be a election defeat. And we're seeing a lot of drama in a lot of key states. But the bottom line is Republicans have failed to, I think, sell Americans that cost of living elevation isn't their fault, and that the tariffs were a success, which they've caused huge booms in terms of American jobs and huge intake into our treasury. So we haven't sold out very well. And then the Iran war, which I think largely was righteous, is very unpopular, and it's caused President Trump's approval to drop exponentially, as Joe Biden would say. And people are seeing the gas prices and energy prices and so many prices go up because of that war, and they're not that convinced that stopping a nuclear Iran was really the goal. They don't think it was worthy of all this stuff. So, and then it does make people think that some of the silliness that we see from President Trump when we're fighting over things like the reflecting pool, or fighting over the ballroom, which I think were reflecting pool was a total media created hoax. I think the ballroom is really a military installation and was a great idea. And also the taxpayers aren't really paying for that. But when people see stuff like him kicking the press out of the White House on a taking the, you know, the hard badges from CNN, knowing a judge is just going to give it back. This is where people are not on board. People are not getting it because they feel like things are getting too expensive. And Trump also being such a diehard for the data centers and for AI, which I think probably he's mostly right, to be honest with you, but he's not selling it in a very sensitive way. And certainly no one else in the Republican Party is. And that's why I'm looking at the playing field and I'm getting increasingly pessimistic unless something changes. And Republicans also need to do a better job making sure that all the Democrats are stuck with the trans ideologies embraced by James Tallarico, the Islamism and the excuse for terror as embodied by Abdul El-Sayed and Hassan Piker, and the socialism embodied by all of them. They all love socialists. They hate capitalists. They're not capitalists any longer. The Democrat Party is not run by people who are want just some sort of a softer capitalism. No, they don't want any capitalism. So this is a really tough moment, and I'm not feeling the energy. I'm not feeling the excitement. I'm not feeling people jacked up. And we should be feeling people jacked up because the Democrats have so many weak people. Kamala Harris spoke, I think this was about, well, I was going to play the cut. I mean, this is a treat. This is almost like she was trying to give a gift to the talk radio host of the world, as I am one of those. Let's play cut 11, please.
1: They're trying to dumb people down with the assumption that people don't have any interest beyond what they've already seen. Think about that.
2: Oh, yeah, the algorithm.
1: Right, but the algorithm suggesting I have no more interest because I'm looking at this yellow flower. Mm. I'm only interested in yellow flowers.
2: So here's more yellow flowers.
1: As though my brain can't handle the fact that there may be a pink flower.
2: Right, right.
1: That I might be interested in looking at. Mm-hmm. Right? And so part of it is understanding how the algorithm is manipulating us and figuring out how we're going to psych it out a bit.
0: There's so much in there. I don't even, it's hard to know where to begin. I'm tempted to start with a go and psych it out a bit, where she brings her accent. I mean, she's from all over the place. She's actually from Canada, really. She's really kind of a Canadian, but spent most of her time in the Bay Area, lives in LA now. The what's this southern accent she's dropping on this podcast? But the fact that she's just chuckling and giggling through all this, she's doing the Dr. Hibbard routine from The Simpsons, where she can't stop talking and she can't stop cackling in inappropriate moments. And she's nodding her head along as if encouraging you to agree with her, but no one knows what she's saying. There is not a soul on earth. You guys want to prove AI is so great? Have AI explain what did she actually mean by any of this? Can we do one more time, guys? I got to indulge myself one more. Let's go from the top.
1: They're trying to dumb people down with the assumption that people don't have any interest beyond what they've already seen. Think about that.
2: Oh, yeah, the algorithm.
1: Right, but the algorithm suggesting I have no more interest because I'm looking at this yellow flower. Mm. I'm only interested in yellow.

0: flowers.
1: So here's more yellow flowers.
0: As though my brain can't handle the fact that there may be a pink flower.
1: Right, right.
0: That I might be interested in looking at. Mm-hmm. Right? And so part of it is understanding how the algorithm is manipulating us and figuring out how we're going to psych it out a bit.
2: What my brain can't handle is how she thinks that this commentary is ready for prime time. I mean, this could be our president here in a couple of years, guys, if we don't get focused here. So she's suggesting, I think her complaint about the algorithm just feeds you stuff that they know you like. And I think that's true. And that's why I was calling, you know, the folks who are running a lot of these apps that get us hooked on stuff. That's why I'm calling them drug dealers, because it's what they're doing. But I don't get how she's going to be president if she can't hang like this. But I really enjoyed that cut. It's just nice to see that sort of level of gibberish and to remind you what the stakes are if we were to lose. Another one of the people who has been really elevated in left-wing politics right now is this children's entertainer named Miss Rachel, who's the most popular children's YouTuber. And she's also someone who's endorsed a lot of the top Democrats, in particular Mamdani. She was a huge booster for Mamdani while he was running. And she's going to become a fixture in Democrat politics because she's shameless. She's supposed to be educating toddlers and singing silly songs. And she brought out a guy who was cheering on October the 7th onto her kid's show. That's what sort of a freak this person is. Check out this cut 12.
3: Let's be a more Christian nation and take away SNAP benefits. Let's be a more Christian nation and put our neighbors and the stranger, which is in the Bible as like, the stranger. Put the strangers in detention centers.
4: Right.
3: And like... it's just...
4: it's so psychotic. It's
3: And let's make more and more money and not help others. And let's deny people's health care. It's like, but the SNAP thing, I mean, that just breaks me. You're going to complain about a child having enough food? Let's just give kids free food. And you know what? If somebody wants to get Cool Ranch Doritos with their SNAP, get a birthday cake and Cool Ranch Doritos.
2: I feel like... if I'm being charitable, this is what Tom Sowell will call stage one thinking, but there's no depth of thought. And then when we're in now this clapping seal podcast environment where people just only talk to people who they agree with all the time, that how can you be a Christian nation and not support a government run food program that's completely fraudulent like SNAP, where you're allowed to get all sorts of, you know, sugary candy with government benefits while we have an obesity crisis in this country? And we shouldn't have some sort of regulation on that. And we have illegal aliens who are coming into the country because they know they can get a free access to chips and candy. Like, but we can even consider that because we wouldn't be a Christian nation if we had a problem with any of that. And then because we want to put illegal alien criminals in a detention center, what's the alternative? Just should we let them out and run wild in the schools? Let's just let them run around my kids' elementary school campus. Like, that's where we should drop the illegal aliens. No, they go in the detention center because they broke our laws. And then her podcast, Clapping Seal Friend, just goes, oh, that's psychotic, that we would have a detention center for criminals. These are who their thought leaders are. To suggest that all of this is about money, how much money is she pulling in for her children's YouTube channel? Show us the bank statements. This woman's printing money with this trash. And then she's out there suggesting, like, we can't deny health care to anyone. No one's to deny health care to anyone. But if I went to the emergency room because I had a hangnail, it'd be nice if someone said, actually, you know, we probably shouldn't give you an emergency room treatment for that. There's got to be some level. You have to establish that there's not all the health care for everyone all the time, or else we'd be more bankrupt than we already are. But there's no testing any of these ideas. She's got a... online audience of stupid parents who let their kids watch trash, and that's enough to elevate her into our discourse. All right, one thing that would actually help babies, don't put in front of Miss Rachel, save babies' lives with preborn. I'm so excited what our friends have been able to do with preborn, and by the end of this year, they're going to have more than 60,000 babies saved. Maybe more if you guys donate right now. Just this year, 60,000, and for every baby who's been saved, there's a mom who's saved from a lifetime of pain and regret, and a bunch of dads too. When you join preborn and you begin to donate to them, they're going to be providing ultrasounds that you provided, and they make a big difference. You can save a baby a month. You can save a baby and a mom at the same time and a dad. Just take a stand for life by providing an ultrasound for a young woman, and when you do, she's twice as likely to choose life. $28 helps provide that ultrasound. So $20 a month, a baby a month all year, $140.

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0: Fresh. Shout out to the team. Greg Evans, Sean McConnell, Roger Wicker Jr., Rick Rock, Matt Zibel, Ricky Lopez, Misty Callahan, John Cassio, Daniel West. I know Dustin Saw helped out today. Thank you, Dustin. Everyone puts a lot of work into the show. I appreciate it. Tomorrow's a big day. We've got our big, those of you who are listening live, I've got a big town hall with a lot of my Salem colleagues in Pasadena, California. I know that the ads have been running for this in a local station, but I'll be out there. I'll be doing an extended tribute to Charlie Kirk. I've been looking forward to it. I've been thinking about it all week, been gathering stuff to add to that, add to the texture, but it should be a big event. So those of you who are have some free time tomorrow, see some of your favorite Salem hosts out in Los Angeles or in the L.A. area. And I'll tell you, the LA area, it could use a little boost of conservatism. I don't know if we're going to get it anytime soon. But we got this report from Fox LA about what's going on with the LAX people mover that we've talked about my whole life that's never coming. Can we play cut 13, please, guys?
1: Locked, empty, and not moving. The highly anticipated LAX people mover delayed again, supposed to open in 2023, now at least January 2027.
2: I'll believe it when I see it.
1: Many travelers not optimistic about the latest projection.
3: So it's probably not ever going to happen.
1: The automated train is supposed to connect terminals, parking, rideshare, rental cars, and metro, while the project's price tag is now more than $1 billion above its original cost.
4: It'd be nice to have it. The fact that it's $1 billion over budget, kind of wondering where the money went.
1: Fox 11 was there for the 2019 groundbreaking, the promise open in 4 years.
0: So 2019 plus four. Now, I didn't get my math from Jensen Huang or Miss Rachel or any of the people who say we don't need math, but I think that's 2023, so we're 2026 now, and it's going to be another year. So this is my whole point that I've been saying about California, and I've been back here for the last 5 years, and it's very clear that the point is to allocate the funds for the jobs and not complete the jobs, because they don't care about the taxpaying citizens. They care about the workers who benefit from the government jobs. That's the goal. Contrast, Trump administration's cut 500,000 federal workers. So trying to cut government jobs, get stuff done, save money for taxpayers, not the goal in blue states, blue cities. It's not really what they're trying to do. And so when you see this stuff, like, why do we have a people mover? We have world's worst airport. Literally, it's been ranked the worst airport on planet Earth is in Los Angeles. And we're going to have an Olympics here coming up? Crazy. Absolutely crazy. We're going to attempt to do this with the world's worst airport. And it all started with politics. One of the reasons why the airport is so bad is because the taxi union was so powerful that we couldn't have a high-speed rail going to the airport before. We couldn't have any sort of a people mover train going to the airport. Because of the taxi union. How powerful is the taxi union now in the age of Uber and Lyft? Not very. And we still don't have our people mover. It's not going to happen. We're not going to get one. It's like another version of the high-speed rail, but no one cares. We'll either elect Karen Bass in L.A. or Nichi Raman, who's even worse. And that's how we do it out here. So it is noteworthy that this is what's at stake. I was thinking a little bit during the break about the Miss Rachel stuff. And I was wondering why no one pushes back and says, if you love Snap so much, Miss Rachel, would you consider sponsoring a bunch of people to try the new Cheetos Puff cheese flavor snacks called the Sweet Phantom Heat? So this is like a cinnamon sugar pop and then like a habanero pepper pop on the back. Would you pay for illegal aliens who are poor to get to try this? Because that's what Snap does. Snap gives them the opportunity to get as much of the flavored Cheetos as possible, and they get all the experimental flavors. So all the new ones that they're demoing right now, will Miss Rachel sponsor that? And if so, will she sing it? Here's an idea for my audience. Someone get an AI going of Miss Rachel singing her retarded take on SNAP and detention centers and unlimited healthcare spending. Can we do that? Someone do it. Use the AI. Let's do this. This is the framework that we need to shape up. On Monday's show, I don't have time to play it today, but you might hear it elsewhere. I'll play this on Monday's show. An Episcopal priestess said Mary assigned Jesus male at birth, but he was trans, and that he was resurrected. He came back as his true transgender self. This is really being preached from our pulpit in this country. And if you deny that, you're denying his divine divinity. This is our lead story, Breitbart News, right now. I'll play the cut next time we're here. But this is where we're at. And look at Alaska right now. We get another huge story. I teased this a little bit yesterday. Democrat Mary Peltola, who's running for Senate against Dan Sullivan. Remember, there are two Dan Sullivans. You got to make sure if you're an Alaskan, you're voting for the proper one. But she had a bunch of texts leaked where she's dropping F-bombs. She's using the word that starts with an F that's derogatory for gay people. She's using the word retarded, which I fully endorse, of course. I got to say that. I do endorse that. But she's got the highest turnover in the Congress because everyone hates working for her and everyone doesn't buy into the mission. They don't think that anything she's doing is good. And she even wished someone dies of a botched abortion because of a Planned Parenthood defense bill vote. Amazing stuff. These are the type of people Democrats are putting up. They're putting up the worst people imaginable. It's why I still have hope, but it is absolutely time to lock in and get focused. That's all for today. Go in peace, to love, and serve the Lord. Thanks for listening and watching.

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3: Prep in multiple states. Elisa Brady, Fox News. The governors of New York and New Jersey just declaring states of emergency as a nor'easter takes aim at the East Coast, impacting more than 10 states.
4: We've got people on alert from the Carolinas all the way into New England. Strong winds, dangerous surf, and coastal flooding all expected through the weekend. We've already seen some damage farther south in North Carolina's Outer Banks. Highway 12, the only way in and out of those southern Outer Banks towns, remains closed after ocean overwash undermined and even broke apart about 500 feet of pavement.
3: Fox Weather's Katie Byrne in Ocean City, New Jersey. Hawaii also preparing for possible flooding from Hurricane Nolo, just upgraded to a Category 2 storm. Top sustained winds hitting 105 miles per hour, expected to pass close to the Big Island, with heavy rain also possible on Hawaii's other islands. Mexico still under threat from Hurricane Polo, back to a Category 5 storm, expected to turn north and possibly hit the Baja California Peninsula late Sunday. China's President Xi wrapping up a three-day state trip with a visit to the National Archives and tea at the White House, saying through a translator that he and President Trump were building on their meeting in Beijing earlier this year.
5: This time, we've agreed to add new substance to it, that the relationship will be a constructive one of strategic stability on the basis of respect, fairness, and reciprocity.
3: President Trump calling it a productive visit and positive for both countries.
6: I think our farmers are going to be very happy. A lot of very positive things happened.
3: Referencing new agreements and an extension of a trade truce. President Trump also says they did discuss Iran, though it's not clear specific concerns were raised. The U.S. ambassador to China says China denies providing assistance to Iran. A rebound on Wall Street, the Dow up 478 at the bell. 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
3: Investigators believe a woman found hanging from a tree in Mississippi was already dead before the hanging, and that she appears to have been killed over a drug dispute. A police detective testifying at a hearing today for one of the two suspects in custody as a judge considers sending the case to a grand jury. The woman killed, a 29-year-old Tasia Fortune, was a mother of four. Her mother has said she struggled with homelessness in recent years. In Texas, a teenager is now charged in her boyfriend's death.
11: Police in Houston say 18-year-old Emily Abigail Perez is now charged with manslaughter relating to the shooting death of her boyfriend. Officers responded to a home back in March to find Diego Cornejo dead from a gunshot to the head. Perez would tell officers she and Cornejo were playing with a handgun recently outfitted with a laser sight. As she was recording the event on a tablet, Perez told officers she didn't know the firearm was loaded. However, it is believed she aimed and pulled the trigger. Eben Brown, Fox News.
3: The Pope joins the chorus of concern about artificial intelligence.
12: Pope Leo warns that a paradise of machines could undermine humanity. He added AI development should center on the needs of human beings.
13: It has become essential for me to address the theme of artificial intelligence in my encyclical letter in order to place the human person at the heart of all reflection.
12: Pope Leo also raised existential concerns about scientific progress, life, and human rights during his opening speech to French President Emmanuel Macron and diplomats in Paris.
3: Fox's Tom Graham. It's the first official state visit by a pope to France in 18 years. Recapping stocks, the Dow up 478 points. The S&P and the NASDAQ also finish in the green as U.S. oil prices sink, getting close to $92 a barrel. I'm Lisa Brady. This is Fox News.
14: En garde!
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14: 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Ladies and gentlemen, here's Scott Jennings.
19: All right, President Trump has finished up the state visit of President Xi today. We'll have some thoughts on that for you in just a few moments. We have a breaking decision just coming down out of the Supreme Court. It has to do with voting rolls for this election. Details ahead. And Deputy Secretary of Energy James Danley, Danley the Manly, stops by at the bottom of the hour. There's a major new federal initiative on the electrical grid. We're going to get the details for you in just a few minutes. Here on Friday, September the 25th, this is Scott Jennings reporting for Salem and coming to you live from Louisville, Kentucky. On this day, 1789, Congress took one of the most important steps in American history, approving the amendments that would eventually become the Bill of Rights. The Constitution had only recently taken effect, but many Americans were concerned that the new government had been given too much power without enough explicit protection for individual liberty. Several states had called for a Bill of Rights during the Constitutional Convention, and so James Madison eventually took the lead on this in Congress. So on September 25th, 1789, the first Congress approved 12 amendments and sent them to the states for ratification. 10 would be ratified by 1791. That's what you know as the Bill of Rights. The First Amendment, of course, protected freedom of religion, speech, the press, assembly, the right to petition your government. The second protected the right to keep and bear arms. Other amendments established protections against unreasonable searches and seizures. It guaranteed due process, protected the rights of the accused, and recognized that powers not delegated to the federal government were reserved for the states and the people. But the interesting twist here is that Congress actually sent 12 amendments to the states and not 10. What were the other two? Well, one dealt with congressional pay. More than two centuries later, it finally received enough state ratifications and became the 27th Amendment in 1992. But the other one never made it. The original first article of the proposed Bill of Rights, which outlined a formula for increasing the size of the U.S. House as the population grew, was never ratified by the states. Nonetheless, the Bill of Rights has since become one of the foundational documents of American government, and it all tracks back to this day, September the 25th, 1789. We start the news today with a bit of breaking information for you. The Supreme Court has cleared the way for the Trump administration to use Social Security data in an expanded federal system that helps states check whether people on the voter rolls are U.S. citizens. A lower court had blocked this system, which is known as SAVE, S-A-V-E, citing privacy concerns. But the Trump administration took it to the Supreme Court, and the court has sided with Trump. This is a major ruling, and the administration says the checks will help identify non-citizens who are registered illegally. Today's action lets the system operate while the legal fight continues. Last night, President Trump welcomed Chinese President Xi Jinping to the White House for a state dinner. Some have criticized the president for hosting the Chinese leader, but that criticism seems myopic when you consider the larger context for Trump's foreign policy over the last 2 years, which has been designed to curb Chinese influence around the world. Xi may have enjoyed an American state dinner last night, but I guarantee you he has not enjoyed what Trump has served for the last couple of years. Let's start with the decision to go into Venezuela. For years, China had a valuable arrangement with Nicolas Maduro's government, influence in our hemisphere, and access to Venezuelan oil. After the operation that removed Maduro, however, Secretary of State Marco Rubio revealed that China had been receiving that oil at a steep discount. Listen to this, cut one.
20: In the case of China, China was receiving oil at a huge, about $20 a barrel discount, and it was, they weren't even paying money for it. It was being used to pay down debt that they were owed. This is the oil of the people of Venezuela, and it was being given to the Chinese as barter at a 20% at a $20 discount per barrel in some cases. And so you had basically three of our primary opponents in the world operating from our hemisphere from that spot.
19: Trump administration has since moved to put Venezuelan oil sales through channels that are authorized by U.S. law, and that changes who controls the transaction and who benefits from it. In short, China no longer has a sweetheart oil deal or a base of operations in the Western Hemisphere. Now, look at Iran. China has been a crucial customer for Iranian oil, and the Treasury Department here has repeatedly sanctioned Chinese refineries and the ships carrying Iranian oil to them. Treasury, in fact, has targeted multiple China-based refineries since March of last year. So when you hear about economic pressure on Iran, which is significant, remember, a lot of that pressure is landing on China. And then there's the competition closer to home, the Panama Canal, American shipbuilding, critical minerals, and development of technology that will power the next generation of industry. Trump has made curbing Chinese influence around the Panama Canal an explicit concern. The Chinese are not going to operate the Panama Canal, thanks to Donald Trump. And his administration has ordered work to rebuild American maritime capacity and develop sources of critical minerals beyond the control of foreign adversaries like China. These are long-term projects that tell you what Trump thinks is at stake. The routes, materials, and industrial strength that a country like ours needs to remain powerful in the world. Put all these pieces together. Venezuela is about influence and oil in our hemisphere, in our own backyard. Iran, at least in part, is about oil revenue and a network that helps Tehran survive American pressure. And the Panama Canal is about a vital trade route. Mineral ships and advanced technology are about who can build and supply the future. This is the larger context that Xi walked into last night. The dinner, of course, was diplomacy with two countries that have to deal with each other. And diplomacy does matter. Trump has negotiated with Xi on trade while the United States continues to compete with China for influence and economic strength. But a handshake at the White House does not erase that competition. It would be a mistake to watch the dinner as though it were only a story about Trump's personal relationship with Xi. The real question is whether America can use its power in our hemisphere, in energy markets, in trade, in our own factories, to make us less vulnerable to Chinese influence. Last night's images showed two presidents raising a glass. But the real story of the Trump presidency is one of an American president finally raising a hand and saying, we aren't going to take your bullying and influence incursions any longer. More news. Two developments on Iran. First, the Senate voted 50-49 yesterday to reject a war powers resolution that would have required an end to hostilities unless Congress authorized them. Meanwhile, Reuters reporting that American and Iranian officials have discussed a phased arrangement to end the U.S. blockade of Iran. Those are discussions, but not a deal. Each side still holds a major bargaining chip, and the White House says Trump remains open to talking under the right circumstances, but obviously, we're still far from a deal. And one more bit of breaking news on Iran today. U.S. officials says that about 60 commercial ships crossed the strait Wednesday, carrying the highest daily volume of crude oil since early July. That's an encouraging sign. Oil's moving despite the Iranian conflict. That brings us to the price of diesel, which affects the cost of moving just about everything that Americans buy. Energy Secretary Chris Wright has contacted major refiners about voluntarily limiting diesel exports as the administration looks for ways to increase supply and therefore reduce price here at home. U.S. diesel right now around $6.52 a gallon. That's a genuine policy dilemma for the Trump administration. Refiners warn that a restriction on exports could cause them to produce less fuel overall, potentially raising prices on other fuels. No export restriction has been announced, although the president and several top Republicans have been weighing and speaking favorably of this idea publicly. All right, let's talk about supplements. When we think about supplements, two things matter the most. Do they work? And can you trust it? 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It's a bargain at twice or 10 times the price. And maybe you'll send us your story very soon. More news after this.
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0: CNN, safe for conservatives again. Here's Scott Jennings.
1: Friday, September the 25th, we continue the news here on Common Sense for the American People. The United Nations meetings continued this week, and Israeli Prime Minister Benjamin Netanyahu was able to attend. Mamdani did not arrest Netanyahu, despite promising that to his followers. So Netanyahu comes to New York. Mamdani is powerless to stop him. And he made a big speech in the hall yesterday. Now, a lot of people got up and walked out, which ought to tell you something about what's going on with anti-Jewish sentiment and anti-Semitism in the world. People can't even be bothered to listen to the Prime Minister of Israel. But he did make his speech, and it was a powerful speech. Here's a chunk. Cut two.
2: Accusing Israel of genocide is the greatest lie of the century. If you want to know how big a lie, if you want to know how absurd it is, listen to Colonel John Spencer. He's head of urban warfare studies at West Point. He's considered one of the world's, or perhaps the world's foremost expert on urban warfare. I think he's with us today. Colonel Spencer has studied every urban war from antiquity to modern times, from ancient Greece to Mosul to Gaza. And here's what Colonel Spencer says. Israel has done more to prevent civilian casualties in war than any other military in history. In history. We've taken innumerable steps to protect the civilian population. Is this genocide? Of course not. It's the opposite of genocide. So to all those that are spreading these lies about my country and about our brave soldiers, whether they sit in this hall or in the office of the anti-Semitic mayor of New York, I say this. Shame on you. Shame on you for distorting the facts. Shame on you for inverting victim and aggressor. Shame on you for spitting in the face of truth.
1: You know, something Netanyahu said there at the end of that speech, the end of that clip. Shame on you for distorting victim and aggressor. That's a really important thing. We shouldn't gloss over it. Because what's happening with the propaganda campaign against Israel in this war that they've conducted since October the 7th really is an inversion of victim and aggressor, but it speaks to the larger worldview of the radical forces operating in our politics right now, this oppressed versus oppressor. In their worldview, a country like Israel or a country like the United States, really any country, I guess, that upholds Western civilization, they must be viewed as the oppressor. And therefore, anything that the oppressed, that's their worldview, do is justified. It's rationalized. And in this case, that would include propaganda about who actually is the victim of October the 7th. What actually happened that day? Hamas came over and kidnapped and raped and murdered a bunch of people. That's what happened. And if anything like that happened in the United States, we would nuke whoever did it off the face of the planet Earth. But Netanyahu's speech is interesting because he was outlining how not just how much restraint they've actually shown, but the care that they have taken to try not to harm civilian populations, to try to feed civilian populations, to try to provide health care to civilian populations. Get no credit for that. Because the propaganda campaign demands that the oppressor here, Israel, be painted as anything but merciful. So I was glad that Netanyahu was able to come by and make his speech. Remember, the mayor of New York City in his campaign and even after he took office was threatening to, I guess, send the New York City Police Department after Netanyahu. And then he finally had to admit a few weeks ago that he couldn't do that. But it was not, I guess it was, it turned out to be an idle threat, but it didn't sound idle at the time. Didn't sound idle at the time. United Nations this week, honestly, I'm glad Trump spoke. I think he did a good job. But, you know, the UN, what a useless, rife with anti-Semitism, rife with anti-Americanism. Kind of useless. They sit around and look the other way on the worst people and the worst things in the world. It's the United States that has to take up for everybody and do the things that must be done. More news after this. Stay with us.
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7: This is a Radio PA News Update. A teen boy is being charged as an adult over a deadly DUI crash in Fayette County. 17-year-old Seth Moore is being accused of causing the early August collision that took the life of 65-year-old Regine Menard. State police say Moore's Audi collided with Menard's Subaru head-on along Route 381 in Spring Hill Township, and Menard died at the scene. Court documents show Moore's blood alcohol level was at 0.07 after the wreck. That's over three times more than the 0.02 legal limit for drivers under the age of 21 in Pennsylvania. The Pentrafford School Board is likely to discuss potential consolidation during a meeting coming up next month. Board member John Otto says something needs to be done to address financial concerns in the district. There are currently eight buildings within the school system, and potential closures for some of them have been touched on before. The next Pentrafford School Board meeting is set for the evening of October 5th. Voters in Allegheny County can start applying for mail-in ballots right now. Those requests can be made through the county webpage or in person at the election office in downtown Pittsburgh. Completed ballots will need to be placed in their yellow secrecy envelopes, put into the outer envelope, and then that envelope must be signed and dated with the date that the ballot was completed. If these steps are not followed, the ballot cannot be counted. County officials are urging anyone who wants a mail-in ballot to request them as soon as possible. Election day is set for Tuesday, November 3rd. A fundraiser for a therapy dog nonprofit is planned for tomorrow in Gannett. So Bell's Obscure Brewery is hosting the Yappy Hour event for the Positive Impact Team from 5 to 9 p.m. There will be a basket raffle, food trucks, vendors, a DJ, craft beer, and more. This is the third year of the fundraiser. And the Pittsburgh Pirates clinched the team's first non-losing season since 2018. They earned a 2-1 win over the Cardinals yesterday to move to 81-78 on the season. The Pirates head to Detroit for the season's last three games this weekend. I'm Juan Arango, and you're up to date with Radio PA.
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1: Friday, September the 25th, Scott Jennings, Common Sense for the American People, broadcasting from Louisville, Kentucky. By the way, I had to, I think you all know this, I'm not a gambler. I don't like to gamble. I do live in Louisville, so occasionally I have to go to Churchill Downs where they have horse racing. So I had to go out there last night for something. And as an experiment, I ran the racing form through artificial intelligence. I scanned it. I said, look at this. And what would you do? Four races I did this. Didn't cash a single ticket, did AI. I'll believe AI is going to come and destroy all of us when it can start predicting horse racing at Churchill Downs. I was like, you know, this might be like my ticket to riches. I'm going to have this supposed all-powerful AI tell me how we're going to do in the horse racing. Has no idea. Anyway, thought I should let you know. Coming up in 60 seconds, we are talking electrical grid with the Deputy Secretary of Energy. Important story. You don't want to miss it. First, though, I want to tell you about our new public policy partner here at the Scott Jennings Show. I trust these people to get big things done. The Mackinac Center for Public Policy up in Michigan. For almost 40 years, Mackinac has stood for economic opportunity, limited government, and the rights of working people. And in fact, their work helped secure a landmark Supreme Court decision, a victory called the Janus decision, which established that public employees, including police, firefighters, teachers, nurses, corrections officers, cannot be forced to pay union fees as a condition of employment. Now, since Janus, Mackinac has helped 1.5 million workers exercise their freedom to choose whether to remain in their union. 1.5 million. Huge amount. I want you to help spread the word to friends and families who may not know they have that choice. I think oftentimes the Supreme Court makes decisions and people don't really know what they can do with it, what they should do about it, whether it affects them. So here's what I want you to do. Go to advancingliberty.us, advancingliberty.us. Learn more about the Janus decision and how to exercise your rights. Advancingliberty.us. Send the link to everybody you know. And if you know somebody in the government sector unions, send this to them. Advancingliberty.us. They should know what their rights are, and they do, thanks to our friends at the Mackinac Center for Public Policy. All right, let's talk about energy and electricity. We're talking a lot about producing more electricity in America, but producing it is only half the job. We also have to get it where it needs to go. And when we do that, we find that our existing electrical grid can become something of a bottleneck. The U.S. Department of Energy has just selected 31 projects in 26 states for an initiative called SPARK. This plan calls for $1.9 billion in federal funding alongside another $3.3 billion from project recipients to upgrade existing transmission lines and to use technology that lets the grid carry more power. The department says the projects could make more than 23 gigawatts of additional grid capacity available. Joining me to discuss, the Deputy Secretary of Energy, James Danley. Before coming to DOE, he was chairman of the Federal Energy Regulatory Commission. He knows how the electrical grid works. Mr. Secretary, welcome into the Scott Jennings Show. Let's start with a problem here. When America needs more power, how much of this problem is because the grid just can't move the electricity that we already produce?
2: So it is part of the problem. The largest issue has historically been actually having sufficient generation. You're right. It's both the generating the power and getting to where it has to go. But as we've seen these rising demand signals, the headroom in the transmission system that we've relied upon to have additions of generation and more customers come online, that's begun to dwindle. And so basically we initiated SPARK, which is a program speed to power through advanced reconductoring, in order to ensure that we can use pre-existing rights of way, pre-existing structure to increase the total amount of throughput available so that we can accommodate more generation and more load.
1: Okay, so this sounds like a good thing. Let's just boil it down to the average ratepayer sitting at home, the average electrical user. How will Spark have a meaningful positive impact on their quality of life?
2: Well, in two ways. The first one is that it will reduce their customer bills, right? When you increase the amount of capacity on the transmission system, that means that you don't have to pay what are called congestion costs. The more electricity you put on a transmission line, you can reach a certain point where the system becomes congested, and it just becomes more expensive to pay for the transmission. The other way is that when you increase the total amount of transmission or the robustness of the bulk power system generally, that is one of the preconditions necessary for economic development. And so when you have more generation built and when you have more transmission built, you have the predicate requirements for the kind of prosperity and, you know, reinvigoration of the economy that we're looking to achieve. So there's going to be more jobs, more opportunities, more companies, more manufacturing. All of that is based upon having affordable, reliable, secure energy, including electricity.
1: Talking to Deputy Secretary of Energy James Danley about a new initiative from the Trump administration called Spark. Mr. Secretary, tell us about this bottleneck in the transmission system. Where is it most acute right now? Is it moving power between regions, serving fast-growing communities, or connecting new generation? Like, where is the problem most acute? And I assume that's what you're sort of tackling first here with the Spark initiative.
2: So there are a lot of different bottlenecks of different types, and unfortunately, when it comes to electricity, it's actually an extraordinarily complicated subject. You can put a generator in one location, and for it to be accommodated on the transmission system, you have to do upgrades to the network, you know, hundreds and hundreds of miles away. The bottlenecks really come in several forms. One of them is having insufficient transmission to accommodate the new generation that needs to be built to satisfy the growing economy. A second one is simply that you have two regions that only have a couple of transmission lines between them, and those lines have a tendency to become congested when one area needs electricity more than the other one does. And so really, it's both of the ones you suggested. There's also the simple problem that as you have a growing economy and more generation and load are built, the system was designed to one peak, and it is going to be exceeded, and that can happen anywhere. So basically, it's a generalized problem, each individual line having a specific reason why you need to be reconductored in the program we're running.
1: So the feds are putting up $1.9 billion, and you've selected these project recipients. They're obligated to contribute. So tell us about how that works between the federal government and the project recipients, and you know, ultimately, how will taxpayers know that their investment here, the $1.9 billion, that it worked?
2: Well, you're right. There is a federal cost share and then the private cost share. And all of this, I should say, the entire Spark program is part of the Speed to Power initiative more broadly at the Department of Energy. When President Trump took office, he declared an energy emergency in recognition of the fact that we didn't have the infrastructure or the generation or even the primary energy sources that we need to have the kind of economy we want. And this is one, the Spark reconductoring is one part of this initiative under the president's leadership to get as much generation and as much affordable, reliable, secure energy to people. How will people know that it works? Well, for one thing, when you strengthen your transmission system, you have fewer blackouts, and they're going to have lower transmission rates for those regions that have congestion. And one of the great things

0: regions that have congestion. And one of the great things about the program is we're putting forward the about just under $2 billion, and the private entities are putting about $3.3 billion. And so we're really leveraging a lot of private capital in order to have these facilities built, and they're going to be built quickly over a very broad swath of states, almost 1,500 miles of rebuild or reconductoring of transmission lines, and that's going to have a huge effect on the amount of transfer capacity.
1: Conversation today with Deputy Secretary of Energy James Danley. Secretary Danley, I want to ask you about a current events matter, and that has to do with Congress slowing down or stalling out on this quest for a permitting reform package. It seemed like there was some momentum for this, and then all of a sudden, I mean, just I'll tell you what it looks like to me. It looks like Democrats have decided to slow this down because they don't want to give Republicans or President Trump a win on something. How are you all viewing this at the Department of Energy? I mean, I assume our view is here, like it is for most people who are dealing with this policy in Washington, you do need permitting reform. Politically, is it dead? Is it coming back? What can you tell us?
0: Well, if your theory is right that the Democrats are trying to stall it, then I have to say that shame on them for it. This is something absolutely critical for the United States. We've gotten to the point now in America where it has become very, very difficult to build linear infrastructure, transmission lines, natural gas pipelines, because there is so much litigation risk that without having a reform of the legal regime, it's going to be very difficult for us to have the kind of economic development that everybody wants. At this point, I think it's pretty clear that regardless of what kind of project you want to build, that permitting reform is going to be necessary for capital to be deployed and for the free market to actually meet the demand that exists. I will tell you that the president and the Department of Energy care about making sure that all energy of all kinds is affordable to the American people. And it is infrastructure, like, for example, the reconductoring that we're doing for the Spark program, that is going to make energy affordable for everybody. And if this gets stalled because of malign actions on the Hill, that is a shame because we really need it.
1: Well, it is a shame because, you know, you had Republicans and Democrats in the Senate who were working together. I mean, everybody knew it in town that there was something moving. And then all of a sudden, right at the 11th hour, you had a few Democrats in the Senate who wanted to throw up a roadblock, just like, by the way, Heinrich of New Mexico threw up a roadblock on the ratepayer protection bill that was had come over in an overwhelmingly bipartisan fashion from the House. I just get the feeling, honestly, Secretary Danley, that Democrats in the Senate have decided we're not going to do any progress for the American people right now because elections are coming, and we just don't want President Trump and his party to be able to get anything done, which is a pretty sad state of affairs when you're talking about energy stuff. The American people need these things. You're working towards these things, and they're a roadblock to it. It is a darn shame. Well, we appreciate you coming by today. Yeah, please, go ahead.
0: Oh, just really quick, I just want to say it's also potentially, if your theory is right, it's also short-sighted because bad permitting regimes harm everybody. Not just saying that it's going to make energy less affordable, but on top of that, regardless of what your preferred infrastructure is you want to build, this is a regime that impairs everything being developed. So it's not as though this is a Republican subject matter. Everybody needs infrastructure because it's necessary for modern life and to be successful and prosperous.
1: Yeah, it's and it affects every state. It affects every community. And
0: yeah.
1: So
0: and
1: you've had Democrats, elected Democrats in states and in Congress and in the Senate. I mean, you've had broad bipartisan consensus on this for years that something needs to get done. And now I see Democrats out here today, Secretary Danley, saying, "Whoa, we can't rush this." What do you mean you can't rush it? We've been talking about this for years. Everybody knows that we're at critical mass on this, and to slow. I mean, it smacks of politics. I hope the American people see it for what it is.
0: Have come and gone. How many
1: I know.
0: Have come and gone talking about permitting reform.
1: I know. Another one. Secretary Danley, thanks for coming by. More after this.
2: 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U.S. Olympians do it. 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
21: Do miracles still happen for millions of people facing illness, financial trouble, broken families, or moments when there seems to be nowhere else to turn? That's not just a theological question. It's deeply personal. Dr. Robert Jeffress says the age of miracles is not over and that God is still intervening in people's lives in ways that they may not even recognize. His new book is called Divine Invasions. Experience God's miracles in your life today. Dr. Robert Jeffress joins us now. Dr. Jeffress, let's start with the biggest question behind this book. Do you believe God is performing genuine miracles in people's lives today, just as he did in biblical times?
22: I do now, Scott. I didn't always believe that. I grew up in a theological tradition, went to a very conservative seminary that said the age of miracles is over. It was fine for the times when there was no Bible, but the way we judge somebody's credibility is by their faithfulness to the Word of God, not by miracles. And while I think it's true that God's Word tells us everything we need to know, I don't think God's gone out of the miracle-working business. I think he still intervenes things in our life. That's a divine invasion, just to remind us that he's still there, but also to provide for our needs. Now, this book doesn't come with snake oil. Send your money in and you get a miracle. But I believe it's wrong, Scott, to limit God's miracles just to a specific time in history. The Bible says God is the same yesterday, today, and forever.
21: The book is called Divine Invasions, Experience God's Miracles in Your Life Today. Dr. Jeffress, it's available in a couple of days, right? September 29th, is that the date?
22: Right, comes out this coming Tuesday.
21: Excellent. All right, you call these moments Divine Invasions. Tell me, what exactly is a divine invasion? How does someone recognize when God has intervened in their life?
22: Well, Scott, there's a tendency to want to call everything a miracle by some people. You know, if there's an empty parking space in front of the Dunkin' Donuts door, we think that's a miracle. And that's not it. But I think the other extreme is to say that miracles don't exist at all. In the book, I talk about different kinds of miracles. There are some miracles of miraculous power, just to remind this world that there is a God who is still at work. Sometimes there are miracles of provision, where we have a specific need, maybe a financial need, an emotional need, a relational need that God supernaturally provides for. They're miracles of protection. You know, the Bible teaches, and I believe Satan is a real being. Jesus called him a murderer. He tries to take people's life prematurely. And there's a whole angelic force out there. I call them God's AAA service. They're always available angels who are there on our behalf. And then there are miracles of healing. I believe that God still heals people occasionally. I don't believe in faith healers, but I believe in faith healing. And although all healing is temporary, we're going to die of something someday, God still sometimes reminds us he's here by giving us more days of life on earth. So those are the different kind of miracles we talk about in the book. And Scott, perhaps the most important chapter is what to do when your miracle doesn't come. Because many times Christians pray and God says no. What are we supposed to do then? And again, this book is a book of encouragement. You know, with so much discouragement, chaos in the world today, I think we all need to be mindful that God is still on his throne. He still has a perfect plan he's working out, even through all the chaos that's around us.
21: That voice you're hearing, Dr. Robert Jeffress, has a new book out called Divine Invasions, Experience God's Miracles in Your Life Today. Got about 30 seconds, Dr. Jeffress. You warn in the book about counterfeit miracles. And yeah, in an age of social media, preachers, viral testimonies, people claiming that God told them something, how does a Christian separate genuine faith from manipulation or just wishful thinking?
22: I think you need to look at two things in a miracle worker, so to speak, or a miracle recipient. Number one, what is their message? Are they pointing people to the true God of the Bible, to the Lord Jesus Christ, or are they pointing people to themselves? Look at the messenger and look at the motive. Is their ministry filled with greed, sexual immorality? That's a false miracle worker. Interestingly, in the last days, the book of Revelation says Satan and the Antichrist will have the ability to appear to work miracles. But I think if we look at the message and the motive, we can go a long way in deciding whether a miracle worker is really from God.
21: Dr. Robert Jeffress, the new book is called Divine Invasions, Experience God's Miracles in Your Life Today. The book comes out on Tuesday. Pre-order it now or pop over to the bookstore on Tuesday. Dr. Jeffress, thanks for coming by. We take a break and have more news right after this. 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
23: Glowing assessment from two presidents. I'm Lisa Brady, Fox News, as China's leader wraps up a state visit to Washington.
24: They ended the visit here at the National Archives, and that's where the president showed him the Constitution and other historical artifacts. Now, a U.S. official is telling us that they talked about the economy, trade, AI, and cooperation on a number of issues. Here's the president.
25: We had a great meeting. We had a really great meeting. Great for everybody. Great for the farmers. Great for everybody.
24: This morning, President Xi made one more visit to the White House. The leaders and their wives had morning tea. That's where the president called these meetings productive.
23: Fox Business's Edward Lawrence.
24: U.S. trade sources are telling me that there will be historic purchases in an agreement with China. Both sides will exempt more agriculture goods, medical supplies, and low-tech electronics from additional tariffs.
23: The ambassador, U.S. ambassador to China, says China denies providing assistance to Iran. That's one of the concerns some in Congress say should have prevented such a warm welcome for Xi. Iran is proposing to reopen the Strait of Hormuz and resume nuclear talks if the U.S. meets conditions, including lifting a naval blockade, a plan similar to an agreement that quickly collapsed earlier this year when Iran resumed attacks on commercial shipping. The U.S. Supreme Court is allowing a new federal voter database to move forward, lifting restrictions on a Homeland Security tool a lower court paused, finding it could violate privacy rights and wrongly remove people from voter rolls.
26: The SAFE program allows states to verify voter eligibility through DHS and other federal records. States' use of the program is voluntary, and it's unclear if the Supreme Court decision will impact the upcoming midterms, since existing law prevents most states from purging voter rolls within 90 days of an election.
23: Fox's Jared Halpern at the White House. An intensifying nor'easter has the East Coast on alert, from the Carolinas to New England, with the Mid-Atlantic area expecting the worst flood risk. 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
3: A deep dive into text messages continues in the Ohio courtroom where one-time American Idol contestant Caleb Flynn is on trial in the shooting death of his wife, Ashley. Prosecutors say he wanted to be free to be with his mistress, who's been testifying about the thousands of texts they exchanged, including Flynn wanting to kill his wife.
4: We're hearing some of the texts he was sending his wife around the same time with no indications that anything was wrong. In the weeks leading up to Ashley Flynn's murder, she and Caleb were calling each other babe and texting, I love you too. And just 2 days before the night she was killed, Ashley texted Caleb three questions. One, did we decide which restaurant we are going to tonight? Two, what would you like me to wear? Three, hot tub after? He replied, I'm excited for Nosh. Surprise me? Yes. Prosecutors say 2 nights later, Caleb told his mistress he was planning to leave his wife and then killed her after staging a break-in.
3: Fox's Garrett Tenney, the couple's preteen daughters who were home when their mother died, are also expected to testify. The show will not go on for Ed Sheeran, but it's blamed on the weather, not recent controversy.
5: Sheeran's Gillette Stadium concert set for today and Saturday have been canceled as a nor'easter barrels towards New England with heavy rain and strong winds, tour promoter Messina Touring said in part. The decision was made with the safety of fans, staff, and everyone involved in the shows as the top priority. The stadium is owned by billionaire Robert Kraft, who former Sheeran opener Macklemore accuses of pushing other venue owners to get him kicked off the tour over his free Palestine messaging during two concert stops in New Jersey. Michelle Polino, Fox News.
3: The Dow rallies up 478 points. The S&P and the NASDAQ also in the green. All three higher for the week. I'm Lisa Brady.
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0: Republican Senator Jim Justice held a party outside of his Senate office yesterday for his dog's 7th birthday. Or, if his constituents ask, working on bringing down the price of gas. We can't afford groceries and you're throwing a birthday party for a dog? I'm just glad Mitch McConnell isn't alive to see this. He is?
1: Actually, I like the Mitch McConnell angle on that. I thought that was acceptable. Wow. I'll give him that one. That's the first one. And welcome to Friday. I know you're waiting for me to say it, aren't you? It's Mike Opelka in for Chris Plant. And as is my wicked custom, we celebrate the weekends by saying Friday-luia. We are happy to be here on the weekend. Although, for those of us here in the Northeast, in the crosshairs of a nor'easter, I'm a little bit concerned about the weather, mostly because of my golf game, but it's going to be a damp weekend for those of us here in the Northeast. The network television weather people are already out spreading their fear porn today. 40 million people are in the crosshairs of Mother Nature. And I'm sure they're going to also tie it to global warming or bad behavior by those of us who actually drive cars using internal combustion engines. Yeah, we'll be demonized. Anyway, we have a Friday lined up for you. And as you heard Seth Meyers making fun of Senator Jim Justice having a birthday party for his dog being wheeled about the Senate. Not actually inside the well of the Senate or inside the chamber, but in the halls of the U.S. Capitol in a cart. And there was singing and just generally a silly waste of time. And I agree with some of the raised eyebrows on this one. Is this really the best use of your time, Republican Senator Jim Justice? Is that truly what we should be doing? And then I look back at the week and I say, well, we probably passed the Save America Act, right? No, that there's been really nothing done on that because we've been told for months the votes aren't there. We just can't. Never mind the American people, 80% on both sides of the aisle want that. We've been told they're just, the votes aren't there. We just can't do that. We can't make sure voter ID is a thing. Never mind that Iceland and Sweden and New Zealand and Denmark and Canada and Ireland and Switzerland and Finland and Australia and Luxembourg and Netherlands and Germany, Austria, Malta, the UK, Spain, the Mauritius, Uruguay, Japan, Italy, France, South Korea, Costa Rica, Botswana. I could go on and I would. All of these countries, at the end of the list, Haiti, Iraq, they all have passed laws requiring voter ID. But we couldn't do that in the U.S. Senate. We couldn't get that done. We couldn't get the Save America Act even brought up for consideration. We couldn't even decide, hey, let's just cut out the extraneous stuff and get the voter ID thing locked in there. Wouldn't that be a great idea, John Thune, Leader Thune? Wouldn't that be just wonderful? No. So instead, we're talking about Jim Justice wheeling his dog around. We're talking about Senator Tommy Tuberville or whateverville you want to call him, ranting about furries in the cabins of commercial airliners. We'll get to that. If you don't know what furries are, look them up. It's a real thing, a predilection, if you will. And then there was action in the Senate this week. There was a lot of compassionate debate in the Senate this week, but it had to do with making a law to limit the amount of money that college coaches were being paid. Yeah, so we couldn't get off our butts to vote about protecting the vote in America, protecting the most sacred right of Americans by mandating voter ID. But we could get all emotional about limiting how much money a college coach is paid. I know Cory Booker was really in his feelings on this, really, really upset about this. Just amazing to me. America has a minimum wage. We don't have a maximum wage. That's one of the beauties of capitalism. You are free to make as much money as you can with your brain, with your back, whatever, your muscle, your brain power. That's the gorgeousness of capitalism. There is no maximum wage. But if you're a sports-obsessed Democrat, and there were a few Republicans in that discussion as well, you want to put a limit on how much a college coach can be paid because you've decided $5 million is enough. Talk about a misplaced priority. And the gender issue, yesterday you had Tommy Tuberville talking about gender and about the furries. He was talking about both of those, got up in front of God and everybody in the U.S. Senate. And didn't we basically fix most of the gender thing? I know their states are legislating it, and I think that probably is a good thing for states to get involved in. But wouldn't it be smarter to get the elections secured before you go back to an issue that helped you win the 2024 election? We really should secure the elections, and then maybe we could talk about affordability instead of talking about gender issues and furries in the cockpits. Is that really the biggest problem facing the airline industry today? And putting a limit on what we pay college coaches. Just saying. Meanwhile, as that was going on in the Senate yesterday, there was a very important visit happening at the White House. The president welcoming Xi Jinping, the Chinese leader. And there were many, many, many, many people who were questioning the appropriateness of welcoming the Chinese leader to our White House, to having him inside of our White House and giving him this pomp and circumstance and the beautiful celebration in the Rose Garden yesterday. Did you watch it? There was about a 10-minute presentation that was done, military precision. I spoke about it earlier, the silent drill that the U.S. Marine Corps put on, followed by the brass band playing the emotional battle hymn of the Republic, and punctuated at the very end, putting a very solid exclamation point on it with the flyover. That's about 10 minutes of absolute stunning American pageantry. If you haven't seen it, it's worth your time. It's out there on social media. Really was beautiful. I got chills. Chills watching it. And the flyover at the end, that's always one of my favorite things. And then there were the discussions, the bilats that happened yesterday. And we'll get into some of that because I want to share with you what Ambassador Perdue shared with CNBC this morning, talking about what the president got done with China. Again, there are many people who said we shouldn't have China here, that we shouldn't have a dictator who has millions of slaves in work camps. The Uyghurs are being tortured in China and being forced to make things. And I go back to the sage wisdom from The Godfather 2. It's not from Sun Tzu. A lot of people say this quote is from Sun Tzu's Art of War. It's not. It's not. And I firmly believe, and I'd like your take on this. Do you think it was appropriate to have Xi Jinping visit America? Do you think it was right? I do. And as I said, I think the inspiration, the rationalization for that comes from maybe the greatest sequel in movie history, and that is The Godfather 2. Michael Corleone sharing some wise words from his father.
2: My father taught me many things here. He taught me in this room. He taught me, keep your friends close, but your enemies closer.
1: Boom. Keep your friends close, but your enemies closer. That was, I think, one of the perfect explanations for why I believe it was a good idea for President Trump to welcome the Chinese leader to the White House. And it was part of the promise he made after President Trump visited China. He said, I'll come there, but you got to come to see us. Are they adversaries? Yeah. Are they enemies? In many ways, yeah, but they're also trading partners. And they're also people that we might be able to get concessions from to deal with what's going on with Iran. But I would like to hear how you feel about it. I would like to get your take on it. The dinner last night was something else, was it not? Did you watch some of the clips from the state dinner last night? A couple of the things that made me feel pretty darn good was watching the band get back together, if you will. Elon Musk sitting at the president's table at the state dinner. I thought that was a very good sign. The tech bros were all there, apparently, and that has the left side of the mainstream media just furious again because they want to demonize the artificial intelligence, super intelligence angle of things, and they're not happy about the fact that the tech bros were there. We'll get into that. We'll dive into that. There's a bunch of clips from last night. The president delivering a toast, the president delivering a gift to the Chinese leader, all in good diplomatic fashion, I believe. But there are reports afterwards that we need to break down. And there was somewhat of a very fiery presentation at the United Nations General Assembly yesterday as Israeli leader Benjamin Netanyahu addressed the UN and pulled some pretty strong moves during his address. If you didn't see the moment where he held up the beeper, I gotta admit, that was a flex I had not anticipated. And there was actually product placement in Netanyahu's address yesterday that has me wondering if I need to pick up this handy item that was presented and offered to the Iranians by the Israeli delegation yesterday at the UN. Additionally, we have more follow-up on what the Democrats are up to. Kind of funny to see that President Obama has been deployed, and he's really out there pushing hard. It's going to be an interesting Friday. Let's have some fun, shall we? 888-630-9625. It's Mike Opelka in for Chris Plant on The Chris Plant Show.
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0: 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Because it's 925. I apologize for that. 925. Yes, we miss Dolly while her family is fighting over the massive inheritance. Money makes people do crazy things. Maria Leaf's on the phones if you want to join us at 888-630-9625. Michael Pelka wrapping up this week of sitting in for my friend Chris Plant. He returns on Monday. I was mentioning yesterday and the day the president had, very long day again, between all of the official diplomatic activities. There was a presidential briefing and a meeting with his team, then followed by the state dinner, where the president invited people to go out the doors behind him and look at what we're building back there. We wish that could be built, but it's not. The new ballroom, of course. And there were a lot of tech bros there. There were a lot of people with the last name Trump there last night. What a surprise. But the president's team, and I was very, as I said, very pleased to see Elon Musk sitting at the president's table. I think that combination is good for America. The president being rather diplomatic last night and rather presidential.
1: President Xi and Madam Peng, Melania and I want to thank you for making your journey, and it is a long journey, to America during our 250th year.
0: Now, he said Madam Peng. The First Lady of China, her last name is spelled P-E-N-G, but it's pronounced Peng. I did not know that. I am sorry I mispronounced her. I was calling her Madam Peng yesterday. The president's toast continues.
1: I'd like to raise a glass and propose a toast to President Xi, Madam Peng, and the long relationship between China and America that has bridged thousands of miles and spanned hundreds of years. And may all of our people know a future of harmony, peace, and success. And we're all here today and tonight to honor you both, and thank you very much for coming to America.
2: 习主席, 彭夫人.
0: And then they translated, and hopefully got it all right. But that was a nice formal moment last night. I also thought the president hit the right tone in terms of describing the differences between the two countries.
1: As the leaders of our two nations, President Xi and I both understand that we represent different systems, but the ties between our people endure, and we've never gotten along better. Since the first trade ships from New York left the harbor to arrive on the banks of the Pearl River, Americans and Chinese have always exchanged goods, knowledge, customs, and ideas. This has been the foundation of commerce and mutual respect between us, and together we can continue to build a relationship that promotes prosperity and security for future generations.
0: I like the idea of this president taking a friendly as opposed to adversarial tone. There are those on the left today who are saying that Trump was not wise to have this happen. They talk about the Thucydides trap. If you've studied this theory of the Thucydides trap, comes from Harvard's Graham Allison. He made the phrase popular, although Herman Woke, the novelist, is the one who brought it to us. But it talks about the Peloponnesian Wars and the growth of the rising nation would force the current leading nation into a war. We'll break that down. It looks like the Thucydides trap theory was a bad theory. It's Michael Pelka in for Chris Plant on The Chris Plant Show.
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0: This is a Radio PA News update. A man who survived the 2024 shooting at President Trump's campaign rally in Butler has died. 76-year-old Jim Copenhaver was shot in the arm and abdomen and suffered lasting nerve damage. The attack killed one rally-goer and injured another spectator and Trump. A Lancaster County man is facing homicide charges after police say he was watching YouTube when he hit three pedestrians last year. 31-year-old Joshua Riddle was watching a music video on his phone when he struck a man and his two sons riding scooters along the shoulder. The man died and his sons were seriously injured. Following up on a story we first brought you yesterday, Juan Arango has more details on the murder of a Pittsburgh doctor.
1: A man is in custody in connection with an early Thursday stabbing that killed a UPMC children's doctor and seriously injured the doctor's wife. Allegheny County Police say 32-year-old Elijah Hemingway faces charges including criminal homicide and aggravated assault. Investigators believe Hemingway went into the Edgewood home of Dr. Idris Evans around 12:30 a.m. and attacked him and his wife while they were asleep in bed. Evans' wife said her husband addressed Hemingway as Elijah during the attack as if he knew him, but she does not know him, according to detectives. Both Evans and his wife were transported to area hospitals, but he did not survive. The incident remains under investigation.
0: Pittsburgh's Housing Authority has chosen Ivory Matthews as its next executive director. She's led housing agencies around the country since the mid-2000s, with her previous tenure at Oregon's Home Forward drawing an ethics investigation over roughly $100,000 in taxpayer-funded travel, including an expensive Hawaii trip. And the effects of this year's spring freeze are now showing up in apple cider prices across the state. Some grocery stores are charging more than $12 a gallon. Streit's Orchard in Swatara Township isn't offering apple picking, but is bringing cider in from elsewhere. I'm John Schaefer, and you're up to date with Radio PA.
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0: Happy Friday. Mike Upelka in for Chris Plant on the Chris Plant Show. It is a very welcome Friday in my world. Happy to see a weekend here, looking at a weekend of some pretty interesting college football. The president scheduled to attend the biggest game of the weekend. Which of the two very important leading teams will the president... Will he end up on ESPN? Will Donald Trump end up on ESPN this weekend? We will see. I'm thinking he might. He has a very good skill at finding the hot program, hot game to appear on, as we are under 40 days from the midterm elections and getting the vote out. Very important. We'll get to that because there is a story out of Houston, Texas, where I know the Chris Plant Show is listened to very intently. A story out of Houston, Texas, about a massive surge in registration of voters in one specific group that could tilt the election. We'll talk about that just around the road. I was talking about the Thucydides trap that the left is saying that Donald Trump is getting sucked into the Thucydides trap, where we, as the current world power, feel threatened by the rising power of China, and that would put us into a situation where war will happen. And I, honest to God, don't believe America or China want war. That's my opinion. They want to project strength. Both of these leaders appear to want to project strength. And the rest of the world notices this. The Thucydides trap. Doesn't appear that with the goodwill that happened this last day with President Trump and President Xi, that we're headed that way. Towards war, I mean. So that would mean those who are saying, oh, this is a bad idea to have him. We're headed. It's inevitable that we go to war. I hope all those people are horribly wrong. And gauging the temperature in the room, looking at the temperature in the room, it certainly seems like we're not in that big of an adversarial relationship. So, tamp down the Thucydides talk, people, please. To bolster my point on this, and you're welcome to argue if you're one of the Thucydides fans, I was listening to David Perdue, our ambassador to China, who was on CNBC this morning, talking about the president and China, talking about the relationship we have between the two, and there are issues on which we agree, and there are issues on which we disagree. And there are issues that are tied to the economy, tied to the critical elements needed to keep both economies going. Perdue talked specifically about China and their strength in the world of rare earth minerals. If you don't know, rare earth minerals are critical to battery technology, not just for electric vehicles, but to everything. And they really do dominate in that world. Perdue addressing this, how China has become the single source, and that's a bad thing.
1: This is one of only three times that I can find in U.S. history where we're this dependent on a single source supplier. Right now, 25 years ago, we were the single source supplier. And over that 25 years, we watched not just rare earth and magnets, but commercial shipbuilding, pharmaceuticals, copper, a lot of things that we now find China in a single source position, and they're using that.
0: They are. They are effectively weaponizing the dominance they have in rare earths in an economic fashion. But we're making inroads. There are some breakthroughs in parts of Africa where we, the United States, are bringing some eye-opening realities to the countries that have sucked up to China. Perdue went on to talk about the export review process and how, especially as it relates to China weaponizing their single source control here.
1: In April 4th last year, they put an export review process, a licensing process in, that was very onerous, and they weren't really ready for that. Then in October 9th last year, they doubled down and weaponized that and said if you use their technology anywhere in the world, you had to get an export license there. And then this year, the most troubling thing, in my opinion, is the state council decrees that Kelly, make it a criminal offense if you diversify any of your work in China. And many of these U.S. companies do that regularly just as a matter of business.
0: It's very difficult to work inside China from what I've heard from folks I've talked to who have been involved in companies in China, because the Chinese infiltrate, not in a military sense, but in an economic sense, and grab onto. And
1: we believe
0: clone. There's more about the weaponization of this single source and how it's not going to be very easy to solve this one.
1: We believe this is an increasing drumbeat, and what we're concerned about is it weaponizes a single source dominance. So until we establish our independence, as I said earlier, on these key strategic industries, it's going to be a bumpy road. President Trump is working feverishly right now to regain that independence.
0: And we do need independence. We achieved independence in oil and gas, and that was one of the things that President Trump made sure he got done. And I think we're seeing some of the benefits of that now with the price of oil staying at least where it is, and West Texas crude, as we're speaking, under $94 a barrel. That's a good thing. We're seeing a drop in crude oil because I think our energy dominance, as well as some of the other, strengthen our economy, and I've got those numbers too. So this is a good thing, but we need the same in the rare earth minerals. But on the other side of this, Purdue was talking with CNBC. This is David Perdue, our ambassador to China. He was at the dinner last night. He and his wife were at the dinner last night, talking about the tough talk from the earlier meeting in the day where the president and his team talked with Xi Jinping and his team about what China has been doing to help Iran. And this is one of those key sticking points that we need China to know, that the Iranian situation, you can't be helping Iran kill Americans. You can't be directly or indirectly working to help Iran. And I think Purdue said that Donald Trump made it quite clear.
1: We made it very clear to them weeks ago that any help that they would give Iran, whether it be direct or indirect, whether it be intelligence or parts or military equipment, was totally unacceptable.

0: President Trump made that very clear again yesterday. This is an ongoing drumbeat that we have made very clear to them, and we're not letting it tie into anything that we are doing or any commitments we have with Taiwan either. This is an independent issue.
1: That's a really interesting point and a critical point there, that our demands on China helping or not helping Iran have nothing to do with how we feel about Taiwan. Independent issue. You got to stop that. Apparently, President Xi and Trump came to some agreement that the Iranians can't have a nuke.
0: President Xi and President Trump have agreed that Iran will never have a nuclear weapon. They also agreed to open up the Strait of Hormuz and that no one ever would be allowed to have tolls inside that strait. So that's major progress. We continue to talk about it privately. And we've seen progress. We've seen evidence that they have listened to us. They pulled some things down. And we have evidence that they pay attention when President Trump talks about this particular issue.
1: So China needs the Strait of Hormuz open for their own personal interests. They need the oil from that region to come to their country. And that is one of the reasons why we may be able to bring them to the table and may be able to get them to stop providing Iran with intelligence. And it really was an interesting point. I hadn't thought about China working in league with the United States to keep the strait open. But Joe Kernan asked the ambassador about that, because it seems like China would have been helping the Iranians shut the Strait of Hormuz.
2: So China hasn't been helping them keep the strait closed.
0: Look, there's been indirect support, we think, but there's no direct evidence. We're very concerned about this indirect work, and we've made that very clear, Joe.
1: I'm hoping this is all correct, and I do believe that it is in China's best interest, as well as our best interest, as well as the rest of the world that relies on the oil and the materials being sent through the Strait of Hormuz, that traffic flows freely and we don't have to commit military resources to protect the traffic going through, which we're doing right now. That's expensive, and we should be compensated for that, in my opinion, as well as no tolls. I know the Iranians want tolls to be charged, and they want between themselves and Oman to be the toll booth and the toll booth collectors for that region. Hopefully that's not going to be a thing. I do see there was strength yesterday in the meeting. It appears to be. I think that's a very good thing. So in terms of the Thucydides trap, it doesn't look like that was even close to reality. No matter what the people on the left are telling you, that's a load of Bravo Sierra. Didn't happen. Now, will we get some kind of guarantee that China's not going to continue giving the Iranians intel? They've got a history of telling us one thing and telling our enemies another. We'll see what happens. We do know the tariffs apparently were extended. The tariffs that the president has levied on China have been extended for a few more months. There was discussion that those may be getting relaxed. No, that didn't happen. But we have many other things to cover. That's the basic wrap-up on yesterday. I don't see why everybody is so upset about China coming and visiting us. We visited China. And I know there are people on the left that didn't appreciate the president doing that. Well, they don't appreciate the fact that he's still breathing every single day. We talked about that yesterday. That's one of those problems they're always going to have. As long as Donald Trump is alive, they're going to say he's an awful person. We will let them stew in their own juices on that. A couple other things coming up just around the corner. I do want to get into the situation happening in Houston, because I think it's an important issue to watch. Up until recently, it felt as if Michigan was the only state that had an influx of new voters with one particular interest, one particular religion that was leading their political choices. And now it appears Texas may be joining Michigan, and maybe

0: even we could call Minnesota an outlier in this area too. A stunning story about voter registrations, and we will talk about what's happening with the United States Senate and some of the craziness around the statements made by Senator Tommy Tuberville. Or is it Tuberville? I just call him Tuberville. I think that's the right way to go. That happened yesterday, actually inside the Senate, that have a lot of people chasing the senator through the halls. And Bernie Sanders, he is somebody who wants to get legislation passed in the Senate. No, it's not the Save America Act. No, he doesn't really focus too much on the college sports bill that's being offered and limiting the pay to college coaches. Bernie wants to go after AI and put some pretty strong rules on AI. And if you break Bernie's rules and regulations, he wants you locked up for 20 years in prison for violating the AI rules. We'll share with you Bernie's off-the-cuff comments from inside the Senate office building. Oh, and yeah, the California Democrats, they're racist, and they're not afraid to say it. It's Mike Opelka in for Chris Plant on The Chris Plant Show.
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0: It is the Chris Plant Show. Mike Opelka, my name, sitting in for my friend Chris Plant. If you want to see what catches my attention, I usually post the show kind of story topic rundown at pureopelka.com every morning, and you can see the stories that catch my eye. One of the stories that I bubbled up late today, so it's not there. One of the stories that is catching my attention is out of Houston, Texas, where the Houston Chronicle is reporting that registration of Muslim voters is spiking at an alarming rate, to the point where one poster on social media said they're registering 1,000 Muslims a day in Houston. That's not true. But they are registering a whole lot of new voters in Houston, as well as the state of Texas. Now, could that change the election? During the Senate race between Ted Cruz and Beto O'Rourke, but for eight counties in Texas, it would have gone the way of Beto, which would have been a bad thing. But here's the other interesting thing in all of this. As the push to register Muslim voters is happening, we are reminded of one of the principles of the Muslim faith. You're allowed to lie to the infidel and tell them, oh, no, we intend to be capitalists forever and ever, and then do whatever you want as long as it's in the interest of the Muslim dream of complete takeover. You're allowed to lie in order to further your agenda. So there is great concern. But there may be as many as 1,000 a week of new voters registered in the city of Houston, according to some of the people talking out of the Muslim organization within the city of Houston. Very interesting. Now, could these people be part of this rising class of pro-socialists here in America? Brand new survey from the Gallup polling people says that a positive view of socialism in America has gone past 40% for the first time ever. If we go back 16 years, we go back to 2010, socialism has never been this high. Back in 2010, it was about 36% of the country thought it was pro-socialism. It was okay with them. But we never got past 40. We were sitting at 39% a year ago. The latest numbers say socialism is now 43% viewed as positive. 43% of the country views socialism as positive. Free enterprise sitting at 77%. There is a love for small business that can't be stopped, though. The appreciation for small business in this country still sits at a strong 95%. But socialism is on the rise. And that would be worrisome to me ahead of the midterm elections. Capitalism sitting at 55%, the lowest it's been in the past 16 years. Only 55% of the people at Gallup surveyed see capitalism as the best system. Socialism now within 12 percentage points. A little disturbing. What say you? 888-630-9625, 888-630-9625. We'll get into that, plus more of the madness in the U.S. Senate. It's Mike Opelka in for Chris Plant on The Chris Plant Show.
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4: 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Bob Greenberg and Tom Reisenweber, they will take 5 good minutes and give us the latest in local sports on this week in District 10. And then after that, you'll hear our expert picks on this week's segment of our Pigskin Pick'em. 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
6: Wilmington, Mercyhurst Prep.
4: And two perennial District 10 postseason contenders will meet for the first time ever during the regular season as Wilmington hosts Mercyhurst Prep in a clash of 1A powers. Mercyhurst offense is far from one-dimensional, as quarterback Everett Cortelli has thrown for 75% of his passes for 506 yards and 6 touchdowns. Wilmington opponents are 7 for 38 on third down this year. However, those foes are 8 of 8, including 6 touchdowns, once inside the Wilmington 20-yard line. Wilmington has won 10 straight games when they win the turnover battle. Now, Wilmington has last lost home games in consecutive weeks. Last time was in 2014. Now, let's move on to our next game on Sports Radio Z104 with Ryan Briggs and Chris Birch on the call.
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4: Two of the area's hottest teams will meet tonight as 4-0 Greenville hosts Slippery Rock for homecoming. Slippery Rock brings a 3-game win streak into the game, having big wins over Conneaut, Titusville, and Iroquois. Both teams feature potent rushing attacks as Slippery Rock averages over 250 yards per game, while Greenville averages 245 yards on the ground. Slippery Rock will feature running back Aiden Shea, who has surpassed the 200-yard mark in each of his last 3 games. Shea ranks third in the area with 681 rushing yards and leads with 11-team area with 833 yards from scrimmage. Halfback Landon Porter leads Greenville with 269 yards, while halfback Kyle McGurr has 193 yards. Both men have rushed for 3 touchdowns, and quarterback Cale Thurber has a team-leading 4 rushing touchdowns along with 190 yards. Slippery Rock ranks second in the area with 5 interceptions as a team. Greenville is the only area team without a turnover this season. Now, Greenville has won 13 straight regular season games, but Slippery Rock and Greenville have split their last 14 meetings since 2002. Now, with tonight's broadcast cover, we're going to take our first break. When we return, I'll recap the rest of this week's locals games. 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
4: The first half of the 2026 regular season concludes this week as all 11 local teams are in action. This week we had games on Thursday, Friday, and Saturday night. Now let's rewind and cover the game that was played last night at the Pegues Sports Complex between Ursuline and Farrell. And Ursuline pulled away. Ursuline pulls away for a 24-13 victory against the Farrell Steelers at home. The game was 10-7. Ursuline heading into the halftime and into the fourth quarter. Huge games for Ursuline's Vinny Fecko. He had 40 carries for 237 yards and three touchdowns. And a career milestone game for Farrell senior quarterback Aaron Pegues as he becomes the Steelers' all-time passing leader, passing former teammate Cabron Smith with over 4,600 yards. Farrell has an open date next week, and then we'll travel to the Pines to play Sharpsville on October 9th. Now let's return to Friday night previews, starting with
13: Grove City, Ambridge.
4: And it's another notable trip for the Eagles, who earned a 42-40 victory last week at Fort LaBeouf. Sophomore running back Gavin Purdy ran for Grove City record 321 yards and five touchdowns on 35 carries as the Eagles finished with a season-high 494 yards. Ambridge defeated Quaker Valley in the season opener 40-14. Uniontown, Knock, and West Mifflin have defeated the Bridgers in the last succeeding weeks. Ambridge opens Big Six conference play next week against longtime rival Aliquippa. Mercer County teams are 17-22-2 all-time against Ambridge. Now let's check in on the traveling Hornets.
13: Hickory, Butler.
4: And Hickory visits a District 7 opponent for the first time in 19 years when the 3-1 Hornets will travel to Butler. Senior wide receiver Jaden Phillips leads Mercer County with 21 receptions, 354 yards, and seven touchdowns. And after his performance at Titusville, quarterback Christian Dungy finished the night with 257 yards and four touchdowns on 14 of 23 accuracy. He also ran for a 48-yard touchdown. Butler is 38-21-1 all-time against Mercer County opponents. Let's move on to the next Friday game.
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4: And the Lakeview Sailors have alternated wins and losses throughout the season's first 4 weeks, coming off a 41-0 setback last Saturday at undefeated Greenville. The Sailors hope that trend continues for one more week as they visit Cochranton in interleague play. Long nose a running team, Lakeview's passing attack has moved into the forefront this year as freshman quarterback Luke Johnson has thrown for over 580 yards and eight touchdowns. He ranks third locally in both categories. Lakeview rallied from an early 21-0 deficit last week to beat Cochranton 46-41. Lakeview is 11-6 all-time at Cochranton. 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
13: Mercer, Northwestern.
4: Two teams have spent plenty of time on the road this season as Northwestern has played three of their first four games on the road. Mercer returns to action after a week four open date. This will be Mustangs' third road game in 4 weeks. Mercer is 8-13 all time in Erie County since the programs resumed playing in 1945. Now on to our next preview.
13: Reynolds, Titusville.
4: And the Raiders will be Titusville's fourth straight Mercer County opponent, as the Rockets have faced Grove City, Slippery Rock, and Hickory in the last 3 weeks. Reynolds has won five straight games in the series. This is the first meeting between the teams in 13 seasons. Now our last Friday preview.
13: Sharon, Meadville.
4: Sharon capped a three-game road trip last week with a 46-14 Region 4 win at Conneaut. The Tigers only needed 23 offensive plays to chew up 400 total offensive yards. Senior running back Marius Best ran for three touchdowns, while senior quarterback Jafir Lampkins threw for 189 yards and added 108 on the ground. Sharon has won five straight games in the series against Meadville. Sharon is 17-3 all-time at home against Meadville. And now on to our Saturday night preview.
13: Sharpsville, Union City.
4: And Sharpsville looks to improve to 4-1 Saturday night when the Blue Devils make their first trip to Union City in 29 years. Strong starts are nothing new for the Blue Devils, who have started 4-1 or better in four of the previous 5 years. No Mercer County area team has attempted more rushing plays this year than Sharpsville, which has run the ball 172 times through the season's first month. Sharpsville averages 245 rushing yards per game, the number four mark in the area. Charlottesville's passing game stepped up last week in a 49-10 win over Reynolds. Junior quarterback Brady Gerlach completed 15 to 24 passes for 300 yards and three touchdowns. And that's it. That's all the games this week wrapped up. We're going to take our next commercial break. And when we return, you'll catch This Week in District 10 with Bob Greenberg and Tom Reisenweber, followed by this week's edition of our Pigskin Pick'em. 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
16: 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Here's Bob Greenberg and the Erie Times' Tom Reisenweber.
17: And it's that time of the week, This Week in District 10. Tom Reisenweber joining us from the Erie Times, GoErie.com. And Tom, six teams right now in District 10 are 4-0 in football. What stands out about this these six teams? Or I should say, who stands out?
18: I think the two that stand out to me the most, because I didn't think they'd be 4-0 right now, it would be Harbor Creek and Cambridge Springs. Harbor Creek has been having a great season so far. They've been playing awesome on defense, and Gavin Zillman's having one of the best seasons right now as a running back. Yeah, I guess they haven't had the hardest schedule, but they survived a rivalry game in Northeast, and they beat up on Fairview, and obviously Warner Franklin weren't tough, but they have a really interesting stretch coming up here that stands to really prove their worth. They're at Fort LaBeouf this week, which could easily be a loss. Then they had a big game with Gerald McLean, who's also undefeated. They still have to play Cathedral Prep, who's undefeated. So some tough games coming up for Harbor Creek. You know, you look at Cambridge Springs. You didn't really know what they were going to do first week. They had to go down to Whitfield to play Rochester. You never know what they can do in Seneca. They beat them by a touchdown. They barely beat Maplewood. So they also can beat 8-0 easily coming up here before they play Mercer's Prep. So I think those two stand out to me, because the other four, I think we all expected it. With Gerald McLean being 4-0, I think we expected that. Cathedral Prep survived, I guess you could say, their tough schedule so far. And then Farrell and Greenville, both are just dominant teams right now.
17: And there was some time on Friday where there was moments that it felt like Farrell may not be undefeated, the way Wilmington battled them. What is your take coming out of that great game on Friday night?
18: Yeah, I think Wilmington has really improved. I think, you know, obviously to start the season, they had a little slow start against Slippery Rock and ended up blowing them out. They just crushed Reynolds. They've crushed Mercer. They battled Farrell. I think there's a question mark coming into the season with Wilmington regarding their line with all the graduation losses, but they've really proven themselves. Huge game this week hosting Mercer's Prep, probably the D10 1A. Chase your game coming up here. I'd be shocked if it doesn't happen that way. But I think Wilmington has really improved and proven themselves. And, you know, look at Farrell. Another team that we had questions about their line, and they've proven themselves. You know, their speed, athleticism on the outside has really countered any kind of line issues. And they're going to be a really tough team to beat this year.
17: What's your take on Slippery Rock? Are they maybe one of the biggest surprises so far in 2026?
18: Yeah, I think what surprised me most about Slippery Rock is how quickly they adapted to a new coach. They came in a new system, and what's really nice about the way he runs things is a lot of all the things kind of spread out. Like they don't have one running back to focus on. They probably have like four or five. Their quarterback has done a lot of running and has a lot of big stats there. But it seems like no matter who you kind of game plan for, someone else could come in there and dominate. Obviously, Aiden Shea, I think he's more than 10 touchdowns this year. So he's been having a lot of the goal line carries. But you got other running backs who have really carried the ball well throughout the game or throughout the season. And the offense is really focused on more of a team aspect than any one player. So, and their defense has played well as well. And obviously, they gave a lot of points up to Wilmington, but they gave up only like one or two scores to Conneaut, two late scores to Titusville, two late scores to Iroquois. So their defense has played really well, and that's going to be really battle-tested this week going to Greenville. Obviously, that's a really tough game for them. You know, Greenville is only a 2A team. They're a really good 2A team. So I think Slippery Rock has definitely improved. I think what's going to be interesting to see is how they do against they have like upcoming stretch, Fort LaBeouf, Sharon, Grove City, Hickory. Now, if you go 0-4 during that stretch, you're probably hoping to be the sixth seed in the 3A playoffs. But if they knock off LaBeouf or Grove City and really in some good games here, they could end up being a 4 or 5 seed. So I think in 3A, I think we're kind of committed to Hickory and Sharon as the 1 and 2. But the rest of the seeding is really interesting coming up here, especially this past week with Grove City beating LaBeouf at LaBeouf by 2. I'm blocking a field goal to win the game. So a lot of big things coming up here in the 3A playoffs.
17: Yeah, I was doing a little bit of homework on Aiden Shea. I'm like, why have I not heard of this young man before? Then I realized he's a wrestler, and he hasn't played since he was a freshman. So pretty amazing story for this Sippy Rock running back who has had a couple amazing games.
18: Yeah, that was the key, too. Obviously the previous coach was doing a good job at Sippy Rock, but I think the losing started to get to the kids a little bit, and I think you saw some kids who should be playing not playing, whether that was the coach, the system, the losing, or whatever, or maybe they just didn't want to play at all for a couple of years. I think you're seeing more of these kids coming out. Looking at the preview going into the season, a lot of unknowns, and you got a lot of these kids who you may not have heard for, just like Aiden Shea, coming out and having a good season. So, hopefully the excitement is there again for Slippery Rock, where these kids want to play every year and come out for the team and have big numbers. And I was at camp, the numbers are pretty good. So hopefully this coaching change has gotten everyone pretty excited for this football team.
17: Has anybody surprised you to the point where they have changed your mind on who might be the favorites to win District 10 championships here in, 1A, 2A, and 3A?
18: I don't think anyone's changing yet. I think Friday could determine a lot. I've been on Wilmington the entire year for 1A. Obviously, if Mercer's Prep could win at Wilmington, that will say a lot about who can win 1A. Not to guarantee anything, but going to someone's home field and beating them is a big statement. So Mercer's Prep could change my mind there. If they go down on Friday and win that game, it's going to be a very interesting game throughout District 10. I still think Farrell is the runaway favorite for 2A. I know Greenville's playing really well, but I just think Farrell's got too many athletes. And, I thought I came in thinking Sharon and Hickory, and Sharon was the favorite, but Hickory obviously beat them. So I still think that's kind of a coin flip coming in the playoffs. You never know what's going to happen there with injuries and who's not going to be able to play and who's out. But I think those three championship games are still the same opponents, but I think the favorites could change here and there throughout the year.
17: Yeah, of course, on the Hickory side, Kelvin Morrison didn't play Thursday night. He is, I'm not sure his status, but I know he didn't play. He's been dealing with some injuries. And then Greenville's an interesting story to me. I think, and we'll find out. They still got to play Farrell. They still got to play Wilmington. And, that could change, can Greenville, and I think they can they compete versus Farrell? Because that would be a pretty big-time championship game if those two teams get to the finals, which right now they are the clear favorites.
18: Yeah, and I think it'd be a great game. We're going to find out a lot, like I said, in the middle of October when they go to play at Farrell. The one thing that's kind of unfortunate, we talk about how injuries are terrible and we hate them, and Kason Materia, one of the best defensive players for Greenville, has been out for the season because of a wrestling injury. I don't think he's going to be back this year, so they're missing him. But otherwise, Greenville's been playing great this year. They really haven't slowed down from last year at all. I think that it was a really nice statement win week one, being Mercer's Prep in Erie. They've given up 7 points. So since then. And that was, you know, in a 58-7 win at Charlottesville. So they've outscored opponents, you know, 157-7 in the last three games. So this Friday's interesting. I mean, Slippery Rock coming in there, and then, you know, they go to Reynolds. Nice rivalry game. Then obviously the big stretch of Wilmington and Farrell. But I think, yeah, right now Greenville is playing great football.
17: Yeah, Slippery Rock's got an opportunity. I mean, and, you know, they got the big games coming up, and they want to go to that next level. They have a chance. It's right in front of them. You, we mentioned that game. We mentioned Mercier's Prep Wilmington. How about Ursuline and Farrell on Thursday night? That's we've had some great history between those two programs, and Ursuline looks like they've kind of righted the ship a little bit, can run the ball. It looks like it could be a good challenge for Farrell on Thursday.
18: Yeah, it should be a great game with those two going at it. Obviously, Ursuline, a big Ohio powerhouse. Farrell, I think, you know, they're starting to get a little upset with what's been said about this Massillon game, so they may be taking it out on Ursuline on Thursday. So we'll see what happens there. But every game now for Farrell is becoming crucial. You know, without the Massillon game, and probably without the Erie High game week 10, and that still isn't official yet, but I can't imagine Erie High not playing for D10 championship. So you're going to be missing two games on the schedule. And so you're down to eight games to get ready for the playoffs with a bye in the first round. You're going to be sitting around for a little while. So every game becomes more crucial for Farrell to get more reps, to get their kids more you know, ready to play. We mentioned in their game the other week where they had 12 offensive plays or something like that. So the offense isn't getting a lot of reps right now, but they really need to make sure they're in rhythm for the playoffs. So every game has now become more crucial than ever for Farrell.
17: We mentioned a couple of the big games down south. I see one big game that jumps out to me Friday, Harbor Creek and Fort LaBeouf. Talk about this one.
18: Yeah, it's going to be interesting. You know, Fort LaBeouf, it's you know, you almost feel bad for me. You look at their season so far, and they've had two field goals blocked. Well, I guess the first one was a missed field goal, but they're, you know, obviously getting blocked in Scrooge City. They could be 4-0 right now. They lost to Jeremy McLean on a missed field goal, and then they had a blocked field goal this past week. So they've been playing great football, and this is a matchup. You know, Auburn Creek's 4-0 playing great football. It's a matchup of two of the better running backs in District 10, Aiden Struchan for Fort LaBeouf, a big pounding back that moved from tight end to running back this year, and then Gavin Zillman, who's rushing. He's rushed for almost 1,000 yards in four games. So, yeah, but two of the better running backs going at it. Should be a very interesting game. You know, obviously it's a non-region game, but it's a huge one for both of them as far as resume building for when it comes to the ranking of seeding in the state in the D10 playoffs.
17: A couple other quick tidbits. Tom, we appreciate your time as always. Have a great week, and we look forward to chatting with you next Monday.
18: All right, thanks a lot.
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3: 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They're not that good either? Well, why don't they just flip a freaking coin? 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
17: All right, here we go. Pigskin Pick'em. And we are going to first break a tie of 21 of our fans that went 7-0. Alan McFeeters, Chris Rufo, Corey Babel, Dominic John Julio, Greg Myers, Jack Reif, Jesse Badger, Justin Bastid, Justin Brink, Kenny Serrano, Madeline Hoffman, Matt Yobe, Mike Tumpak, Paul Clanky, Quinn Parson, Ryan Fiedler, Ryan Jacob Haynes, Sam Breeze, Shannon Hickman, Steve Summers Jr., and Steve Bell. And I asked ChatGPT to pick a random number between 1 and 21. He picks number 17, or she picks it, or it picks it. Ryan Jacob Haynes is our winner of the $25 gift card to Quaker Steak and Lube. Congratulations. Week number four, the experts. There was a seven-way tie for 7-0. Romo, yours truly, Birch, Steele, McGonigal, Landmark, and the Professor with seven wins. With six wins, Art Shannon and Tom Reisenweber. The only game they missed would have been Fort LaBeouf and Grove City.
20: That came down to the buzzer.
17: Came down to the buzzer. For the season, in first place, the Professor with 28 wins, Ryan Briggs. And a tie for second, one game back, yours truly, Chris Birch, Darren Steele, and Landmark Information. And a tie for sixth with 25 wins, Tom Reisenweber, Art Shannon, and Justin McGonigal also, excuse me. Oh, he has 25 wins, excuse me, yes. And then in last place, again, our newbie with 24 wins, Anthony Romo. Professor, let's jump into week number five.
20: Okay, well, we have a Thursday night game once again, starting off on 790 WPIC. Anthony and Bob will have the call. The Ursuline Irish come over from Youngstown to take on Farrell.
17: Interesting game here. Farrell undefeated. Ursuline 3-2, coming off a couple big wins. And the experts, six of us going with Farrell to win. Yours truly, Anthony Romo, Tom Reisenweber, Darren Steele, Art Shannon, Justin McGonigal. Three of us going with Ursuline, including Landmark Information, the Professor, and Chris Birch.
20: 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Wilmington hosts Mercyhurst. Anthony and Bob will have the call from New Wilmington.
17: Yeah, a potential District 10 playoff preview. And the experts, all nine of us thinking Wilmington will beat Mercyhurst Prep in this big showdown of high-scoring teams.
20: On Sports Radio Z104, Chris Birch and I will be at Greenville. It's homecoming. The Trojans 4-0, hosting Slippery Rock. The Rock has won three straight.
17: And we'll find out a lot about Slippery Rock on Friday night. Are they the real deal? They're going to have a big challenge. The experts, eight of us going with Greenville to win. Chris Birch picks the upset. Thinks Slippery Rock will knock off the Trojans.
20: It's a busy week, 10 games on the schedule. We'll rip through the next seven here with alacrity. The Hickory Hornets go to Butler. Both teams are 3-1.
17: And the experts here thinking Hickory will go down to Butler County and win, all nine of us going with the Hornets.
20: Grove City also heading south. Grove City taking on Ambridge. Ambridge 1-3. Grove City at 3-1.
17: All that nine of us going with Grove City to get their fourth win.
20: The Lakeview Sailors will head north to Cockerton, a matchup of old Crawford County League and FCVC rivals. The Sailors are 2-2. Cockerton 0-4.
17: Eight of us going with Lakeview to win. Art Shannon, the people's champ, picking Cockerton to knock off the Sailors.
20: The Mercer Mustangs, they were off last week. They're back in action. They go up to Northwestern. Both teams looking for their first win of the year. Northwest punted away a 21-3 lead last week and a loss to Girard.
17: Nine of us going with Northwestern to beat the Mercer Mustangs.
20: Northwestern, one of Bob Greenberg's favorite road trips. The Sharon Tigers, they've been on the road the last 3 weeks. They're back home to host Meadville. Tigers 2-2, Meadville at 1-3.
17: All nine of us think the Tigers will win and beat the Meadville Bulldogs.
20: Matchup of 1-3 teams at historic Carter Field in Titusville. Titusville hosting Reynolds.
17: Potentially an interesting game here, but eight of us going with Titusville to win and Tom Reisenweber picking Reynolds to beat the Rockets.
20: And then lastly, it was 30 years ago, Sharpsville coach Paul Piccarelli got his first career win against Union City. This Friday night, the Blue Devils, or Saturday night, excuse me, the Blue Devils go up to Union City. Blue Devils 3-1, Union City 0-4.
17: Nine of us going with Sharpsville to beat Union City. We are out of time. Professor, appreciate it. And that's this week's edition of Pigskin Pick'em. Now let's go back to the conclusion of the Warner's Homes and Improvements Pigskin Preview Show with Aaron Biro.
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0: 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And this is high school football at its very best.
21: It is blocked! 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
23: 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Looks. Throws. Long near side. 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McCoy caught it!
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25: Harry Varelli Stadium as we begin our countdown to kickoff for a big District 10 Class 1A matchup tonight as the Wilmington Greyhounds welcome the Mercyhurst Prep Lakers to New Wilmington. Anthony Romo, Bob Greenberg, on the call here tonight. Bob, back-to-back nights. We got the Farrell Steelers last night against the Urson Fighting Irish. That was one heck of a ball game, and then it looks like we're going to have another really good one tonight with Wilmington welcoming Mercyhurst Prep to town.
26: Yeah, last night was a couple heavyweights. I think right here maybe a couple light heavyweights, but yeah. Either way, we saw two great teams last night and two more outstanding teams here tonight. Very intriguing matchup. Unlike yesterday or even last week, this is a potential playoff preview. And that kind of adds some intrigue to this game that we normally don't have.
25: Yeah, really, two monsters going up one against each other. On one side for Mercier's Prep, you have their running back, Vinny Feliciano, who we'll talk much about during our countdown to kickoff, nearing the Erie County all-time rushing record. That's on one side. And on the other side, you have this Wilmington rush defense that has been the best in Mercer County this season. They've allowed the least amount of rushing yards, the least amount of rushing touchdowns. So these two teams are going to be in for a really good battle tonight.
26: And you got Feliciano looking to break the Erie County all-time career rushing mark tonight. He needs 104 yards. Can he do it here against the Hounds Hammer defense? This should be a fun game.
25: Most definitely. Another beautiful night for football here at Terry Varelli Stadium. We'll take a break. When we come back, we'll learn more about both of our teams tonight when we continue our countdown to kickoff on your home for Mercer County football, News Talk 790 WPIC. And
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0: Three rushes on this drive for 62 yards.
5: They've gotten everything they've wanted with this rushing attack early on. Man coming in motion, it's JT Jones. It's going to be a handoff to Feliciano up the middle. He will move under a tackler and then get taken down at the Hounds' 34-yard line. That'll set up second down and 16, and we'll see if a short run like that can help settle down this Wilmington defense.
0: When you think about Wilmington, they came in giving up just under 70 yards per game on the ground for the entire team, and they've already given up 66 in this first drive.
5: Yeah, this Wilmington defense coming in tonight averaging just over 2 yards per carry for their opponent. As we approach 6 minutes remaining in our opening quarter, second down and 16 for Mercier's Prep. Everett Cotterill in the shotgun. It's going to be a toss play to the left side. Feliciano has it. He will juke to his left towards his sideline. He will get down to the Wilmington 25-yard line. It's going to be a gain of 9, setting up third down and 7.
0: Yeah, really good movement there by Feliciano. Got tackled there on the play by Kettering. So it'll be third and call it about 5 here for Mercyhurst Prep.
5: Third and 5 for the Lakers. Feliciano to the right hip of Cotterill in the shotgun. Everett Cotterill hasn't attempted a pass yet tonight. It's going to be a touch pass to Ty Mims. It'll count as a pass in the books.
0: Oh.
5: Mims to the right, and he's taken down towards the line of scrimmage. A nice job defensively by Rowan Miller, the Wilmington quarterback, of getting to the side and getting the tackle.
0: Yeah, one of those jet sweep passes, and there was nowhere to go. Maybe a yard pickup. So now fourth down, call it 4 here for Mercyhurst Prep at the Wilmington 23.
5: So we saw Mercier's Prep's defense stop Wilmington on a fourth down. Can the Hounds' defense stop Prep here on the other side? 4 minutes, 37 seconds remain in the opening quarter. Fourth down and 5 for Mercier's Prep. Everett Cotterill in the shotgun. Man motioning. It's going to be handoff to Feliciano up the middle. He will bounce in between the tacklers, get down towards the 20, and he is a yard short. Wilmington's defense comes up with a fourth down stop.
0: Yeah, Liam Crowley, among others, with the big tackle. Needed 4, got 3. So both teams take the ball down to their opponents about 20-yard line on their opening drives and get stopped on downs.
5: So both defenses coming up big early on. Wilmington will take back over now. 4:23 remaining in our opening quarter. It'll be first down and 10 for the Hounds at their own 20. They will use some tempo, getting quickly to the line. First down's going to be a toss play to the right side. And Mercier's Prep's doing a good job not letting that rush go very far. That was Chase Mitcheltree on the toss play to the right side. Looks like he gains 2 yards. It'll be second down and 8.
0: They're trying to speed it up a little bit, maybe make it a little more difficult for substitutions on the Mercier's Prep side.
5: These two teams, two of the top teams in District 10 in single A. Second and 8 for the Hounds. Rowan Miller will be under center. It's going to be a handoff to Cam Kettering up the middle. Kettering will get out to the 26-yard line. Gain of 4. That'll make it third down and 4 for the Hounds.
0: So Cam Kettering with his first carry of the game. So now third down. Third and 4 still. You don't really have to pass here. So I gives options for Brandon Fillion.
5: Rowan Miller was just 1 for 5 passing last week. He's 9 for 15 on the season. Does have 4 touchdowns, no interceptions. Third and 4. It's going to be a handoff to the left side. Mitcheltree's not going anywhere. He's going to get a few yards. He's going to get out to the 28. Another gain of 2. It'll be fourth down and 2. see if Wilmington sends the punt.

0: unit out.
1: Yeah, I think they got a punt here. Yeah, I don't think you could gamble on your own 24-yard line here in this first quarter. So Wilmington will punt it away here as they get stopped on third and four.
0: Ty Mims and Eon Elman Sparks, the two deep Lakers. They're set up inside their own 40-yard line. This one is punted deep by Mitchell Tree. It's going to be muffed intentionally, but picked up after that by Mims. He was already down. He was on his knees when he fielded it. He can't get back up. So Mercier's Prep will now take over at their own 37-yard line.
1: Yeah, the punt a little bit short for Mims, and then at the last minute he tried to slide to catch it. And once he went down and touched the ball, he was down. So Mercier's Prep will take over at their own 37 with 2:52 to go in this first quarter. We have no score.
0: It has been a defensive battle thus far. Both offenses have had their fair share of big plays, but these defenses have stiffened up when they need to. Everett Cotterill has split backs in the shotgun. Man coming in motion from left to right. That's Eon Elman Sparks. On first down, it's going to be a handoff to Feliciano. He breaks the first tackle, gets across his own 40, 45, and he's pushed out of bounds. At his own 48-yard line, he got a gain of 11. That'll move the chains for Mercier's Prep.
1: Boy, it's one of those, watching him run, Anthony, if you're Wilmington, you're exhaling every time you tackle him. He has got so much speed and looks like he could break it on any single play.
0: Vinny Feliciano, 2025 PIAA Class 2A 100-meter dash state champion, and you can see why when he gets going in the open field. First down and 10 for the Lakers. Cotterill in the pistol. Feliciano behind him. It's going to be a toss play to Feliciano going to the left side towards his sideline. He gets across midfield, and he will muscle his way forward to the Wilmington 46-yard line. That'll be a gain of 6.
1: That was Jackson Hornbeck with the big tackle there, the 6-foot, 230-pound senior. But still, Feliciano with 70 yards here on 6 carries in this first quarter. There's been no slowing him down.
0: Second down and 4. Mercier's Prep on a 3-game winning streak coming into tonight's game after falling to Greenville 30-20 in week 1. Split backs here on 2nd and 4. Cotterill in the shotgun. This play is going to be a handoff to number 22, Nick Veneri. And Veneri will push his way forward right at the first down marker. And he has enough to move the chains. That'll be another Mercier's Prep first down as we are down to 1:55 remaining in our first quarter.
1: Miller was there, among others. But Lorenz, but still another first down here for the Lakers.
0: Ball now at the Wilmington 42-yard line. Anthony Romo, Bob Greenberg, thanks for joining us here tonight from Terry Varelli Stadium on News Talk 790 WPIC and Sports Radio 103.9 Facebook Live. Down to 90 seconds to go in our first quarter. It's going to be a stretch play to the right side. Feliciano has a big block as he cuts back to his near side. Feliciano has some space, and he will step out of bounds at the Wilmington 34-yard line.
1: Boy, Jude Beatty had him in the backfield, thought he had him down, but Feliciano showing how slippery he is, picks up 8 yards and goes out of bounds at the 34-yard line.
0: I want to say that was number 75, Tyler Quinn, who had a huge block on the right side. Feliciano didn't see it because he was already cutting back to the left. It's now second down and 2 for Mercier's Prep at the Wilmington 34-yard line.
1: Greenville leads Slippery Rock 15-0 first quarter in Greenville.
0: Man, that Greenville team is good this year. It's going to be a handoff to Veneri on 2nd and 2. He'll get in between the tackles and get pushed forward down to the Wilmington 31-yard line. Needed 2, he got 3, and that's another Mercier's Prep first down. As we were at 1 minute, 14 seconds on the first quarter clock.
1: Yeah, Cam Kettering with the tackle, but after Veneri got his first down, and right now, 111 yards rushing for Mercier's Prep here in this first quarter.
0: Against a Wilmington defense that had been so stifling against the run this year, allowing just 69 rush yards per game. First down. It's going to be a sweet play to the right side. Ball in the hands of Jones. He will go up the middle, and JT Jones will get inside the Wilmington 25-yard line down to the Hounds 23. That's a gain of 8, setting up another second down and short. Mercier's prep's done a great job on first downs here in the opening quarter, Bob, getting big gains and really letting them open up the playbook on these second and short scenarios.
1: It definitely made it easier for them. When you have second and short, it gives a lot more options in your playbook.
0: Play clock down to 16 seconds, game clock down to 18, so Mercier's prep's going to have to run one more play here in the first quarter. Cotterill in the pistol on second and two. It's going to be a handoff up the middle. I want to say, was that Feliciano or Elman Sparks on that carry? That was Eon Elman Sparks who had it. He gets inside the 20-yard line as Mercier's prep has entered the McCandless Ford red zone. Inspections are only $29 every day as we have reached the end of the first quarter. Mercier's prep is driving deep into Wilmington territory. We'll see if the Hounds can get a stop when we come back with second quarter action on your home for Mercer County football. 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
0: Welcome back to Terry Varelli Stadium. Start of the second quarter in this defensive battle between Wilmington and Mercier's prep. Still scoreless, but the Lakers have the ball first down and 10 at the Wilmington 19-yard line. Anthony Romo, Bob Greenberg back on the call. Bob, it's been a rushing attack as we've expected, but both defenses have made plays when they've needed to.
1: If you're a fan of passing, this may not be the game you want to be at.
0: I don't think we've seen a single official actual pass thrown tonight. First and 10, Cotterill will hand off to Feliciano, who goes up the middle, gets inside the Wilmington 15, taken down at the 12-yard line. That'll be a gain of 7, setting up second down and 3. This Mercier's prep offensive line, they look very big on the field, and they are creating holes for this running back in Feliciano.
1: Updates from Sharon after one. Sharon leads Meadville 6-3.
0: Sharon Tigers back home for the first time since week one. Had a lot of bus rides over the last few weeks.
1: And here come the Lakers, second and 3 from the Wilmington 13.
0: Everett Cotterill in the pistol, Feliciano behind him, man coming in motion. That's Jones. It's going to be a handoff to Feliciano. He goes out to the right side, gets inside the 10 before getting taken down awkwardly by the Wilmington defense. That'll make it first down and goal for prep. They are down to the Wilmington 6-yard line.
1: Liam Crowley there with the tackle as Feliciano closing in on Erie County's all-time career rushing mark. I have him at 92 yards. He needs 104 to break the record.
0: Getting real close. First down and goal for the Lakers. Two receivers to the top, one to the bottom. Feliciano to the left in the shotgun, and Cotterill. Handoff to Feliciano up the middle, and he will get into the end zone from 6 yards out. Vinny Feliciano with his 16th rushing touchdown of the season. He gets Mercier's prep on the board first here tonight on the road.
1: Yeah, very impressive drive for the Lakers. And it's all on the ground, and they strike first here on a Feliciano 6-yard touchdown run.
0: Coming on for the extra point attempt will be Lorenzo Baker. This prep offense making a statement in this battle of 3-1 teams here tonight at Wilmington. Baker is ready for the extra point. Snap is good. Hold good. The kick is up, and the kick is good. 10:41 remains in our second quarter. Mercyhurst Prep gets on the board first. They lead Wilmington 7-0. Hounds will get the ball when we come back on your home for Mercer County football. 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
0: Welcome back to Terry Varelli Stadium. Mercyhurst Prep gets on the board first on a 6-yard touchdown run by Vinny Feliciano to make our score 7-0 early in the second quarter. Anthony Romo, Bob Greenberg back on the call as we take a look back at that scoring drive.
1: Yeah, 10 plays, 63 yards, 4 minutes, and 11 seconds. All on the ground, and Feliciano now with 10 carries, 98 yards here in this first half.
0: I'll tell you what, we've been in store for some really good running backs these last two nights. Last night, Youngstown Ursuline had Vinny Fecko, who had 40 carries on the ground. Tonight, Feliciano for Mercier's Prep, Chase Mitcheltree for Wilmington, the Kettering brothers. Like you mentioned earlier, Bob, if you're a fan of passing, these might not be the best games for you to watch. Wilmington takes the kickoff. They have it at their own 25-yard line before Cale Kettering is taken down by the ankles. Wilmington will start at their own 27-yard line. I think it's the 28.
1: Yeah, we saw Vinny Fecko last night and Vinny Feliciano. And Vinny knows best.
0: Yeah.
1: So far, I mean, those are big-time running backs, and we'll see if the Hounds can answer here, trailing 7-0.
0: So Wilmington trailing on their home field.
1: And talking about trailing, Hickory trails Butler 6-0 with 1:24 to go in the first quarter down in Butler County.
0: The Hounds last week against Farrell had 48 carries for 215 yards, averaging 4.5 yards per carry. They've had some big gains here early on tonight, but they had a turnover on downs and a punt in the first quarter. Rowan Miller under center. He's going to hand it off to Mitcheltree, who will go to the left side on first down. Mitcheltree will bust his way forward. He will get across the 30-yard line out to his own 35. It'll be a gain of 7, making it second down and 3 for Wilmington.
1: And Mitcheltree now with 62 yards here on 10 carries in his first half. And Wilmington, by the way, the last time they lost consecutive home games in consecutive weeks was in 2014. It's been 12 years.
0: Just shows the tradition and how much this program wins at Wilmington. Mercier's Prep leading 7-0, 10:29 remaining in our second quarter, 2nd and 3. It's going to be a sweet play to the right side. Here comes Cale Kettering, gets across the 40. He has enough for the first down before being taken down at his own 43-yard line. That'll be a gain of 8, moving the chains for Wilmington.
1: That is the so far in this game, Wilmington, they have run the ball 14 times, no passes. Mercier's Prep, they've run the ball 16 times and one pass.
0: So we've had one pass was
1: a jet sweep pass. So we've had 31 plays, 30 of them on the ground so far.
0: So it's old school smash mouth football, that's for sure. Under 10 minutes ago in our second quarter, first down and 10 in Wilmington. Near midfield, it's going to be a toss play to Cale Kettering. Kettering gets out to his own 45-yard line before being taken down by number 69 for Mercyhurst Prep, Joseph Jordan. But we have a flag down in the backfield.
1: I think it's going to be procedure against Wilmington, so that will move the Greyhounds back. Legal formation. Cam Kettering gets up. He got lucky there. He got rolled up there behind by the big tackler, Jordan, the 305-pounder. But looks like he is okay for a moment. Looked like he could be in definite danger.
0: So 1st and 15, clock rolling down to 9.5 minutes to go in the second quarter. Rowan Miller, the quarterback for Wilmington, under center. One receiver to the top. That's Pataki. Coming in motion is Mitcheltree. He'll take the toss play. Chase Mitcheltree up the middle, breaks a few tackles before getting taken down at his own 48-yard line. That's a gain of 10, making it now second down and 5 for Wilmington. Nice job by Chase Mitchell-Treve getting a lot of that yardage back.
1: Yeah, good blocking up front. Hornbeck, among others, leading the way. So now the Greyhounds find themselves second down and 5 at their own 48-yard line.
0: Mitchell-Treve this season averaging over 16.5 yards per carry. Over 700 rushing yards on 43 carries coming into tonight. Second down and 5 for the Hounds. And it's going to be a handoff to Cale Kettering to the right side. Good blocking up the field. Kettering across midfield, across the Mercier's prep. 40 taken down by the right knee. At the Mercyhurst prep 33-yard line. That's something that makes this Wilmington rushing attack so dangerous, Bob, is they have three guys that can take handoffs. It keeps them pretty fresh.
1: That's a 19-yard pickup for Cam Kettering, breaking a couple tackles. And now the Greyhounds and now Mercyhurst prep will call a timeout.
0: We'll take one of our own. 8 minutes, 20 seconds remain in the second quarter. First down and 10, Hounds on the prep 34-yard line. We'll be right back after this on your home for Mercer County football. 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
0: Welcome back to Terry Varelli Stadium. 8 minutes, 20 seconds remain in our second quarter. Mercier's prep leads Wilmington 7-0. The Lakers got on the board on a 6-yard touchdown run by Vinny Feliciano at the 10-minute, 41-second mark. But now it's Wilmington driving. They're set up with first down and 10 at the prep 34-yard line. Mercier's prep head coach Jeff Root just elected to call his first time out of the half. So both teams taking a breath, and they'll come back out on the field. Wilmington moving from left to right here in our second quarter.
1: And Wilmington's a team that this is what they like to do. They churn offense. They keep the other offense off the field, but they got to score and try to tie this game up.
0: Third drive for the Hounds. Their first one ended in a turnover on down. Second one they had to punt. First down and 10. Hand off to Chase Mitchell-Treve on the toss. He will get inside the prep 30-yard line before being taken down at the 28. That'll be a gain of 6, making it second down and 4 for Wilmington.
1: A nice job there by Mitchell-Treve, picking his little gap there and going straight up the middle, picking up 6. It'll be second and 4.
0: Both teams 3-1 overall in the season coming into tonight. In different regions, but these two teams could very well meet again in the playoffs in District 10 down the road. Second down and 4. Rowan Miller under center. Motioning is Cale Kettering. He'll take it on the toss. Kettering leaps over a defender. Gets inside the 20-yard line as Wilmington has now entered the McCandless Ford red zone. Inspections are only $29 every day.
1: And that'll be a pickup of 10 yards. And is that going to be a flag for hurdling? I think that's what they're going to call here.
0: That's what I was nervous about.
1: Great run, but I do not think you're allowed to hurdle in high school, but we'll let Joe Lombardi tell us.
0: Here comes our call from our head referee. So I know it's a rule that, you know, you can't just physically clear them. If you touch a body part, then it's no flag. But you can't just directly go over, and that's what Kettering did. It looked pretty cool. Might put it on the highlight reel, maybe. But it's going to be a flag. Ball's going to be moved back to the Mercier's prep 36-yard line. And that'll make it second down and long.
1: Yeah, it's a tough break there because it was a great play by Kettering. But the rule's the rule. I understand it. It's for safety, but tough one for Wilmington.
0: Second down and 12 now. Hounds need to get to the Mercier's prep 24 to move the chains. It's going to be a handoff to Kettering out to the right side. Cale Kettering with it. Breaks the first tackle, but two more Lakers come in. The ball came out, but it was forced by the ground. And Cale Kettering coming up slow, holding that left ankle.
1: Let's see where they'll mark that down to about the 32. So picked up about four there.
0: Kettering will stay in the game. He's going to limp back to that Wilmington huddle, but that'll be something to keep an eye on. He has touched the ball a lot here during this first half. That was just his fifth carry. So third down now for Wilmington. Ball is on the Mercyhurst Prep 32-yard line. It's going to be third down and eight for Wilmington. 6 minutes, 32 seconds remain in our second quarter. Rowan Miller is going to roll out. He's going to throw back to Mitchelltree. Mitchelltree is going to catch it at his own 36. He has a lot of ground to make up, and Prep takes him down at the 32-yard line. He just got back to the line of scrimmage. It's going to be fourth down and eight now for Wilmington.
1: Yeah, really a good job by the Mercyhurst Prep defense sniffing that play out. And I would think Mitchelltree was actually lucky to get back to the line of scrimmage. But it's fourth down now and eight for Wilmington at the 32, and they're going to go for it.
0: The Wilmington offense staying out on the field as we are under 6 minutes to go in the second quarter. Lone receiver out wide is Pataki. And we're going to have a flag thrown. Mitchelltree came in motion early.
1: And I think Mercyhurst Prep jumped. I think it's going to be an offside. They're going to give Wilmington 5 yards here.
0: That's a big penalty. Going from fourth down and eight to now fourth down and three.
1: And that changes everything because now Wilmington could run the ball here and don't have to think about passing.
0: So a big penalty that'll move Wilmington a lot closer here with 5:48 remaining in the second quarter.
1: Great job by Miller there, changing his cadence and got one of the big guys to kind of go back and forth, and then just they couldn't stop himself.
0: Rowan Miller will now go under center. Ball on the Mercyhurst Prep 27-yard line. Wilmington needs to get it to the 24. Toss play to Mitchelltree. He'll go up the middle. He has the first down, and a late flag comes in. Mitchelltree down at the 21. It looked like he got tackled a little bit awkwardly there. We'll see if some extra yardage will be added on at the end of this run.
1: I think it's going to be a face mask against Mercyhurst, and that would make it half the distance.
0: Personal foul, face mask on the defense. So back-to-back penalties for this Mercyhurst Prep defense is giving Wilmington some free yardage. And now, once again, they have entered, officially this time, the McCandless Ford Red Zone. Inspections are only $29 every day.
1: The ball sitting just outside the 10, so it would appear. They can actually get a first down here, it looks like.
0: First down and 10 at the...
1: Call it the 11.
0: 11. Looks like the first down marker's at the 2. Anyways, first down for Wilmington. It's going to be a handoff to Cale Kettering. Out to the right side. Kettering to the 5. He will get into the end zone. Touchdown, Greyhounds. Cale Kettering from 11 yards out. And Wilmington is on the board.
1: And that was just Cale Kettering, his great speed. Got a good seal block out there by Hornbeck. And the Wilmington Greyhounds have cut it to 7-6.
0: A nice answer by Wilmington on this drive. Cale Kettering, we have said his name a lot early on. Isaac Maynard will come on to attempt the game-tying extra point. 4:58 remaining in our second quarter.
1: A couple huge flags on Mercyhurst Prep helped the Wilmington cause on that drive.
0: The kick from Maynard is up, and it is good. 4:58 remains in our second quarter. Wilmington ties things up. Mercyhurst Prep will get the ball back when we return on your home for Mercer County football. 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
0: An 11-yard touchdown run from Cale Kettering has tied things up at 7 between Wilmington and Mercyhurst Prep. Anthony Romo, Bob Greenberg back on the call here from Terry Varelli Stadium. 4:58 remains in our second quarter. That scoring drive for the Greyhounds went 10 plays, 73 yards, taking 5 minutes and 44 seconds off the clock. Isaac Maynard back out to attempt the kickoff for Wilmington as the Greyhounds will boot it from left to right.
1: That was Cale Kettering's 8th rushing touchdown of the season and Wilmington's 23rd rushing touchdown. And we are in week 5. A big answer, a couple big breaks for Wilmington. That 5-yard offsides on 4th and 8, making it 4th and 3, was a game-changing play favoring the Wilmington Greyhounds.
0: Vinny Feliciano and Eon Elman Sparks, the two deep men to return this kick for Mercyhurst Prep. Isaac Maynard is ready, and he will kick it in the direction of Eon Elman Sparks. He's going to have to go back. He fields it at his own 10-yard line. Sparks will come back out across midfield, cutting back towards his own sideline. He's across the 30. He's across the 40. He's across midfield. Eon Elman Sparks down the sideline. He will take it all the way for a Mercyhurst Prep touchdown.
1: 92 yards for the kickoff return. And just like that, Mercyhurst Prep retakes the lead here on the big-time special teams play.
0: Eon Elman Sparks showing off the speed. And right after Wilmington's offense capitalizes a long scoring drive, Mercyhurst Prep doesn't allow them to celebrate for long as they reclaim the lead with the extra point pending from Lorenzo Baker.
1: Boy, it just, you're thinking about, okay, if Feliciano isn't back there, how fast is this guy? And while we saw it, he's got some speed to burn. And Wilmington could not contain the corner, and Mercyhurst Prep made him pay.
0: The senior and Baker is on for the extra point attempt. The kick is up, and the kick is good. 4:42 remaining in our second quarter. Mercyhurst Prep reclaims the lead at 14-7. Hounds will get the ball when we come back from Terry Varelli Stadium on Newstalk 790 WPIC and Sports Radio 103.9 Facebook Live.
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2: 4:42 remaining in our second quarter. The scoring has ramped up very quickly here at Wilmington. Mercier's Prep on top 14-7 after an Eon Elman Sparks 92-yard kickoff return for touchdown. Anthony Romo, Bob Greenberg back on the call. Wilmington with some miscommunication here on the kickoff return. They get a late man out there as Prep is ready to boot it deep from right to left.
3: That is the third kickoff slash punt return for a touchdown this year for Elman Sparks. His second kickoff return, he's also had a punt return, and obviously a big-time player and made a big-time play.
2: Tell you what, we're in week five of the regular season. We know how talented these two teams are. This has had a playoff feel through the first half. This one will be fielded by Cale Kettering at his own 10-yard line. He'll take it up the middle of the field. Kettering will bounce out to the left side by the Prep sideline, and he'll be wrapped up and taken down at his own 31-yard line. So a pretty decent starting position here for Wilmington on this next drive. Their last touchdown drive, which was capped off by an 11-yard touchdown run by Cale Kettering, that took 5 minutes and 44 seconds off the clock. It was a 10-play drive. And Wilmington, you know, a lot of these guys are playing both ways, but not a lot of rest after that quick Mercier's Prep kickoff return for a touchdown. 4:33 remaining in our second quarter. Wilmington back out onto the field on offense. Rowan Miller, the quarterback, is under center. On first down, it's going to be a toss play to Chase Mitcheltree. He will go up the middle. He gets across the 35 and a big open field tackle by number 5, Vinny Feliciano. It looked like Mitcheltree had a bit of a hole there, and he could have really broken that one loose.
3: And Mitcheltree now 91 yards on 14 carries in his first half. And I think you described it perfectly. This has a playoff feel to it, even though we're still in September.
2: Wilmington with the ball on their own 37-yard line. That was a gain of 6 by Mitcheltree on first down. It's now second down and 4 as we are under 4 minutes remaining in our second quarter. Handoff, Cale Kettering, up the middle. Kettering will try to lunge, and he will get to his own 40-yard line. As we are now down to 3 minutes and 40 seconds remaining here in the second quarter.
3: You pick up of a couple there. It'll be 3rd and 1 now for the Greyhounds.
2: That was Cam Kettering on that run. 3rd and short, Rowan Miller with the quarterback sneak, and he has what he needs for the first down. Needed one, he got 2. That'll move the chains for Wilmington.
3: Yeah, really a no-brainer call there, a little quarterback keeper, quarterback sneak. Clock down to 3:15 and running here as Wilmington trailing 14-7, late stages of the first half. And remember, Wilmington won the toss and received, so Mercier's Prep will get the second half kickoff.
2: Rowan Miller will get the call from Coach Brandon Fillion, and he will now relay that to the offense. 2 minutes, 54 seconds on a rolling clock here in the second quarter. Play clock down to 6 seconds as Wilmington comes to the line. Rowan Miller under center. It's going to be a handoff to Chase Mitcheltree. Mitcheltree to the left side. He'll get across the 45 before taken down by a couple of Mercier's Prep defenders and getting up. Really energizes Vinny Feliciano after that tackle.
3: And the one thing that Mercier's Prep has done here, they have come in with a couple bodies on Mitcheltree after early on having a couple tackles that he got away from. Not that time. Picks up 4. It'll be 2nd and 6.
2: As we are quickly approaching 2 minutes to go in the second quarter, this first half is flying by. Rowan Miller under center. 2nd down and 6 for Wilmington on their own 46. It's going to be a toss play. We're going to have a whistle blown.
3: And normally it's going to be on the offensive line.

0: coming from the middle there. Somebody moved early.
1: And false start on the Wilmington offense. That'll push them back to second down and 11 with 2 of 4 remaining in the second quarter.
0: So just like that, another kind of pre-snap penalty. Those have been killers, and those are drive killers, especially with a team like Wilmington that does so well on second and third and short.
1: Second down and 11 for Wilmington, now on their own 41-yard line. Rowan Miller under center, and he's going to roll out to his right. He's going to pass. This one's floating up. That one's still in the air, and almost a diving interception by Feliciano. The intended receiver was number 28, Jack Bruckner. Had to try to put his hands behind the defender's helmet, and it popped up in the air, and Feliciano came in and almost made the diving interception, but the ball hit the turf, and it'll now be third and 11.
0: Yeah, the ball underthrown a little bit higher than I'm sure they wanted to, and Bruckner did all he could, as you said, had to kind of go around the defender to try to get his hands on it. Popped it up in the air, and then Feliciano almost made an incredible interception. But now third and 11 for the Hounds. 1:36 to go here in the first half.
1: Rowan Miller 0-for-2 attempting to throw the ball here in the first half. On third and 11, Miller's going to roll out to his right. It looks like it's a quarterback keeper. He gets across his own 45, lowers the shoulder, and Mercier's prep will take him down at his own 48-yard line. That'll be a gain of 7, making it fourth down and 4 for the Hounds. 1:21 remaining in the second quarter.
0: I'm wondering if Jeff Root will want to maybe call a timeout here, try to save some of his clock, unless he thinks Wilmington's going to go for it, which it looks like they may be going for it.
1: Yeah, as of now, the Wilmington offense will stay out on the field. We'll see if they'll rush to the line here, maybe attempt a hard count. Well, they're just going to walk up to the line. Fourth and 4 as we are under 1 minute to go in the first half. Mercier's prep leads Wilmington 14-7.
0: I think they're just going to run clock here and take the penalty or call a timeout.
1: Timeout called by head coach Brandon Fillion. We'll take one of our own. 46 seconds remaining in the second quarter. Fourth and 4 Wilmington when we come back on your home for Mercer County football. 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
1: Welcome back to Terry Varelli Stadium. Fourth down and 4 for Wilmington on their own 48-yard line with 46 seconds remaining in the second quarter. The Hounds currently trailing Mercier's prep 14-7. Anthony Romo, Bob Greenberg back on the call. Wilmington came out with their offense initially, maybe tried to get Mercier's prep to jump off sides. Coach Fillion called a timeout, and now the punt unit is out for the Hounds.
0: And now you got to be very concerned here with these dynamic return men in Mims and Elman Sparks.
1: Eon Elman Sparks had a 92-yard kickoff return for touchdown earlier this quarter, and that one's just going to go off the side of the foot of Mitchell Tree, and it will go out of bounds.
0: You saw what I saw.
1: I saw what you saw. Mercier's prep's going to have very good starting field position as they're just going to walk this one up close to midfield. That's a 2-yard punt.
0: Ball hit a cheerleader, I think, in the back of the head as she was obviously looking the other way. I think it's one of the elementary cheerleaders as well. Hope she's okay.
1: Yeah.
0: I think she is.
1: I think it might have hit her in the back, hopefully. But that was just a 2-yard punt, and now looking back on it, I'm sure if you're Wilmington, you're thinking, man, we could have just tried to go for it. That one went off the side of the foot of Mitchell Tree and into the sideline. So Mercier's prep's going to have very good starting field position at the 50-yard line with 40 seconds remaining in the second quarter. They have a 14-7 lead, and just a reminder once again, the Lakers will get the ball to start the second half. So they can really double up on Wilmington here. First down, handoff to Feliciano out to the right side. He gets across midfield, across the Wilmington 40 before stepping out of bounds, and that's going to be very close to that career record in Erie County.
0: He has the record. He needed 6 yards. He got 10, So Vinny Feliciano is now the all-time leading rusher in the history of Erie County.
1: Congratulations to him. Needed 104 yards coming into tonight, and as Bob said, he is now over it. First down and 10 now for Mercier's Prep at the Wilmington 40-yard line. 33.7 seconds remaining in the second quarter. Cotterill in the shotgun. Man coming in motion. It's going to be another handoff to Feliciano. He will get across the Wilmington 35. Actually, he'll be taken down at the 35, and head coach Jeff Root will elect to call a timeout. So with that last run, Vinny Feliciano, now the new all-time career rushing leader in all of Erie County. We'll keep it right here on this timeout. Feliciano breaking the old record of Zach Helsley, who also went to Mercier's Prep. He had 5,752 career rushing yards, and Feliciano now at 5,758 and counting. Feliciano, a Western Michigan commit, so he's heading to the Mid-American Conference next year. Western Michigan, the reigning MAC champs a year ago, and they've had a very good start to this season as well, and they're going to get even better next year with Vinny Feliciano joining the squad.
0: Yeah, we had a chance to chat with him a little bit before the game, and he was wearing some Western Michigan gloves. I didn't want to ask him about, is he still a little bitter about the way that Michigan game ended, but great young man. And obviously, when you break an all-time county rushing record, that is big time, and Vinny Feliciano is a big-time player.
1: So still one timeout remaining for Mercier's Prep now. 27 seconds remaining in the second quarter. Second down and 5 for Prep at the Wilmington 35-yard line. Cotterill in the pistol. Two men to the top, one to the bottom. It's going to be play action. Cotterill's going to unload. He's looking deep, looking for Mims, and that pass is too deep into the end zone. That'll fall incomplete.
0: That was good coverage down there, deep by Braden Liu. You know, and Coach Root talked about Cotterill's passing, told me in my interview the most underrated part of the team, and that's only the second attempt of the game. First one was more of a kind of a jet sweep type pass.
1: Cotterill had a 75% completion percentage coming into tonight. It's been very efficient this season. Now third and 5 for the Lakers, 21 seconds remaining in the second quarter. Everett Cotterill in the shotgun. Feliciano to his left. It's going to be a handoff to Feliciano. He'll go out to the right side. He'll get across the 30. We'll see where he stepped out of bounds. Right at the 26-yard line. That'll be a gain of 9, making it first down and 10. Mercier's Prep with now 14 seconds remaining in the second quarter.
0: And they're getting close, I would imagine, to Baker's field goal range.
1: We've seen Lorenzo Baker give some pretty good boots on some extra point attempts. I'd be very curious to see how far he can kick a field goal. First and 10. Mercier's Prep still has one timeout. 14 seconds remaining in the second quarter. The Lakers lead Wilmington 14-7, moving from right to left. Ball's on the Wilmington 26. Cotterill on first down. He's going to pass it out to Ty Mims. Mims will cut back towards the middle. Stays on his feet at the 20, and he'll be wrapped down at the 19-yard line. That took a lot of time off the clock. Timeout called by Prep with 5 seconds remaining in the second quarter. Ball is now down to the Wilmington 19-yard line.
0: So a field goal here would be about 36 yards. And looking at the official Mercier's Prep stats, they do not show any field goal attempts this year.
1: It looks like they're pulling the offense off the field currently. I mean, it was a timeout call, so they could just be huddling, or we'll see if Lorenzo Baker will come out for a field goal attempt.
0: They actually want to put a little more time on the clock. I think they said 7 seconds, I believe.
1: It's currently at 5. We'll see what the game clock is reset to.
0: They want it at 7 seconds. 7 seconds.
1: I've ran clock before at the college level. Nothing harder at times than trying to put a single-digit second back on the clock. See, oh, yep, there it goes. I told you, it's not easy. 14-7, Mercier's Prep leads. They're going to attempt a 36-yard field goal here with 7 seconds remaining in the second quarter, looking to extend their lead to 17-7. Senior Lorenzo Baker on the field for this field goal attempt.
0: And just by watching him kick earlier, I think this is definitely within his range.
1: So Baker's ready, the right foot kicker. The kick is up, has the distance, might have pushed it left, and he did. So that Mercer's prep drive comes up scoreless. Wilmington's defense holds. Just 2 seconds remaining in the second quarter. I'm sure we'll see one more Wilmington snap, and then they will head to the locker room. They'll take over on their own 20-yard line since that ball went through the end zone. 14-7, Mercer's prep leads. The Lakers will get the ball to start the second half. It has been a very fun first half, highlighted by a 92-yard kick return touchdown by Eon Elman Sparks with just under 5 minutes remaining in the second quarter.
0: A little more fun if you're a Mercer's prep fan, but it's been very entertaining to say the least. And I think Wilmington happy they're going to be only down 7 going into the locker room.
1: So Miller will go under center. He'll take a knee, and that'll take us to halftime. Mercer's prep with the lead on the road. As we have reached halftime, when we come back, we'll have our halftime show here on your home for Mercer County football, News Talk 790 WPIC and Sports Radio 103.9 Facebook Live.
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1: Welcome back to Terry Varelli Stadium as we begin our Lock, Stock, and Barrel Halftime Show. Anthony Romo, Bob Greenberg back on the call. Mercer's prep leading Wilmington 14-7 at the break in a battle of 3-1 teams as we take a look at our scoring recap through our first two quarters. Mercer's prep has led this entire game. They got on the board first after a scoreless first quarter from both sides. Vinny Feliciano got prep on the board at the 10:41 mark of the second quarter on a 6-yard touchdown run. That drive was 10 plays, 63 yards, took 4 minutes and 11 seconds off the clock. Wilmington answered later on in the quarter at the 4:58 mark. Cale Kettering tied things up at 7 with an 11-yard touchdown run. That drive, also 10 plays. Wilmington drove 73 yards on that drive, took 5 minutes and 44 seconds off the clock, and then just seconds later, Mercer's prep regained the lead on the ensuing kickoff. Eon Elman Sparks returned it 92 yards to give the Lakers a 14-7 lead. And that is where we currently stand at halftime. Also